0: year high, with 96% delivering a nominal profit over the quarter. Cotality Head of Research Tim Lawless says the report shows houses profited higher than apartments.
1: For houses in Sydney, for example, about 99% of them were profitable in their resale, 98.6%. And then for units, we are seeing a rising trend, but it was quite a bit lower. It was at 90.2% of units that were resold did so at a profit.
0: Also making news, Teal Independent MPs Zali Steggall and Allegra Spender have confirmed they will form a new political party, and a magnitude 7.1 earthquake has rattled communities in northern Venezuela. In finance, a few minutes into trade, the All Ords is trading down 22 points at 89.90. One Australian dollar is buying 68.9 US cents.
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3: Brazil has finished top of Group C at the FIFA World Cup after thrashing Scotland 3-0. Morocco finishes ahead of Scotland in second after beating Haiti 4-2. Memories of the infamous Battle of Brookvale have resurfaced as the Sea Eagles prepare for their old rivals, the Melbourne Storm, on Saturday night. Storm winger Will Warbrick has told Sports Today coach Craig Bellamy has so far resisted any mention of the 2011 clash, which saw a series of all-in brawls.
4: There was definitely a video shown in previous years, but not this week. He hasn't brought up. I think he must be wanting us to keep a pretty disciplined approach heading into the game.
3: Round 17 kicks off tonight with the Eels hosting the Rabbitohs in Parramatta. And Liam Parro has become the first Australian boxer to win men's world titles in different divisions, a first since Jeff Fenwick. He defeated Lewis Crocker by unanimous decision to win the IBF welterweight belt. That's sport. I'm Mike Pearsall.
0: 4:10, that's news and sport.
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6: Traffic lights are playing up at Greystones, Old Prospect Road at Etalong Road, and at Bondi Junction, there's water over Sydeinfeld Drive affecting traffic in both directions. Henry Lawson Drive past Bankstown Airport, pretty crowded, and Windsor Road north at Northmead, busy throughout the first K or so. Old Windsor Road has a slow spot at Seven Hills, and south of Gladesville Bridge, Victoria Road cramps up getting into Des Moines and Rosehill Interchange. Still not great. I'm Steve Carline on Sydney's 2GB.
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0: Partly cloudy with showers, light winds becoming south to southeasterly up to 20 kilometres per hour. A top of 18 degrees on the coast, the same in the west. Looking ahead, showers tomorrow, Saturday and Sunday, a shower or two Monday. Right now in town, it's 11 degrees, the same at Bankstown and Terry Hills, 12 at Campbelltown and 13 degrees at Gosford. I'm Madeline McNeil. There'll be more news at 11 on your news leader, Sydney's 2GB.
2: across Australia. This is Mornings with Mark Levy.
9: Certainly is. Second hour of the program. Nice to have you with us on this Thursday morning. Sarah McDonald will be along in the last hour of the show, and later this hour we'll check in with Jacinta Nampa-Jimper-Price. Nick Abood downstairs from our sales team just brought me up a Mark Hughes Foundation beanie. Of course, beanie for brain cancer around in the National Rugby League this weekend. So if you'd like to buy your beanie in support of the Mark Hughes Foundation, you can buy them at Lowe's Australia stores, participating Woolies and IGA Australia stores. You can buy them at the footy this weekend. You can also make a donation and buy the beanies at markhughesfoundation.com.au. That's going to come in very handy. I've got a bit of running around to do this afternoon. I've got a function to go to down at Cronulla, so I might even wear my beanie. Thank you very much, Nick, and I'll make a donation on your behalf to the Mark Hughes Foundation. In the meantime, the Shadow Treasurer, Tim Wilson, was alongside Labor's Pat Conroy on the Today Show this morning. While Mr. Conroy says he's pleased to see headline inflation fall, Mr. Wilson says the real issue is the increase we've seen in underlying inflation. Here's a little of what the Shadow Treasurer had to say earlier on this morning.
10: This is the fundamental problem that we now have. The Albanese government has an economic model which is to stoke inflation, tax inflation, then spend the inflation and keep it in a vicious cycle that continues going. They haven't tried to tame the inflation dragon. They've let it off its leash.
11: Well, that's just wrong, Tim. Your policies you took the last election would have led to higher debt, higher deficits and more spending. So,
10: Mate, you're talking about inflation. I don't think you know what you're talking about.
11: No, just calm down, Tim. You need to calm down as usual, mate.
9: Now, it sounds like Pat Conroy wanted a fight, but Tim Wilson pushed back and has given new life to his breathalyzer line, first used last week when speaking to Amanda Rishworth.
10: The Treasurer said that we had turned the inflation corner last March. It's true that we, in the end, did turn inflation corner, but it was the wrong corner. We're going up. Now, if you want to blame that on what we did when we were last in government, frankly, you need a breathalyzer.
11: Hang on, I haven't finished, Pat. Calm down.
10: I was saying something. The reality is we've seen this government continue to stoke inflation by overspending, by pouring debt petrol on the inflation fire, and that's why there's a persistent inflation problem. If Iran disappeared tomorrow and we now have what seems to be some workable peace, guess what? Inflation's still a problem.
12: Tim, accusing people of this morning, so we might move it along quickly. Jesus, riveting, isn't it?
9: Tom Steinford got in the way there a bit, but you can hear Pat Conroy takes issue with the breathalyzer comment in the end. It seems, though, that this breathalyzer bit is the new attack line for Tim Wilson. I wonder if it'll be his next prop in question time. Maybe he's missed his calling. Maybe he should have been a highway patrol officer. Go with his colourful socks in the parliament. I noticed that yesterday. Loves wearing the colourful socks, Tim. Anyway, we'll leave that one there. Now, I mentioned this chilling news at the top of the program. Last night, head of ASIO, Mike Burgess, handed down his annual threat assessment, and he shared his own fears that Australians could be killed on our own soil by foreign actors. We learned that critical infrastructure has been hacked and that there's been a number of terror plots foiled since the Bondi Beach terror attack last year. I thought we'd catch up with Neil Fergus, security expert and the CEO of Intelligent Risks. I've got him on the line right now. Neil, good morning to you.
13: Good morning.
9: What did you make of the ASIO boss's comments last night in his annual threat assessment?
13: Well, I was a little perturbed that references to the current Royal Commission into anti-Semitism and social cohesion didn't get much of a mention other than in the introduction, because this is a really, really important piece of work that's going on. An interim report was brought down, Mark, by the Royal Commission of Virginia Bell at the end of April. It had 14 recommendations, and a number of them relate to ASIO and its resourcing, including an assertion that the joint counterterrorism teams are not working as intended, particularly in New South Wales. And she's given a three-month period for ASIO and the New South Wales Police and AFP to revert to her Royal Commission in relation to that matter. So there's a lot going on behind the scenes here.
9: And it didn't rate a mention last night, Neil.
13: It was mentioned in Burgess's introduction, but as a number of the reports, the media reports today have suggested that he used his annual address to push back against some of the criticism from the Royal Commission. And I don't know if that's exactly right, but, you know, it is a concern. We all Australians want that Royal Commission to work. We need it to work because we lost a lot of people at Bondi Beach in the worst terrorism attack in this nation's history, and another 40 were injured, many of them grievously, and we want to know that the system is going to work as intended.
9: Well, Neil, I spent a number of hours the day the interim report was handed down. I've actually got it on the desk in the office, and I've got the little tabs on it where I've marked a few bits and pieces. I should have brought it in with me. That's my mistake. But one thing that it really struck me was that all of our different agencies aren't really on the same page. They're not working together. Is that a fair comment, and what is being done to address this? Or is this the challenge at the moment and the reluctance from people like Mike Burgess to outline what they're going to do to fix this?
13: Well, it is. You're quite right, Mark. And you know, that particular recommendation in the interim report was really damn serious. Joint counter-terrorism team not working as intended. Well, of course, that's the team... and no disrespect to the individuals that were there, but that's the team that one might have hoped would have identified the perpetrators involved in the Hanukkah massacre at Bondi Beach last year. So that should be addressed. That system did work very well for us for many years. I don't know why it's broken down, but I'm delighted that the Royal Commissioner and her team and council assisting are looking at that. The other point that I think is worth commenting on about Burgess's speech last night is it sounds terrific that ASIO had thwarted 30-something major terrorism plots since 2014 and 14 since the Bondi massacre. I'm sorry, who's been charged? I'm not aware of anybody being charged under the criminal code in relation to those matters. And I do appreciate that some of them may have been disrupted in a way that did not enable people to be charged. And they may have been disrupted from points overseas where our law enforcement don't have the reach. But a little bit more on, you know, 14 terrorism conspiracies thwarted in 6 months. I think if you're going to say that, we, the Australian public, want to hear a bit more than hyperbole. Again, after losing those poor souls at Bondi Beach not that long ago, I think if we're going to have this sort of threat assessment briefing, and it's a good thing Burgess is doing it, I don't think we just want to have stuff dangled out there. If you're going to say something significant like that, then, you know, how many of these were referred to the Australian Federal Police for investigation and potential prosecution? I don't think that's an unreasonable question, Mark.
9: Are there some questions to be asked of the AFP Commissioner, Chrissy Barrett, in relation to that, Neil?
13: Yes, there are. You know, another thing that the interim report by the Royal Commission pointed out is that the Commonwealth Counterterrorism Coordinator, a position set up many years ago now, has not been focused on just counterterrorism. It's been multi-hatted with two responsibilities that are not directly related to counterterrorism. And Virginia Bell, in the interim report, again said, no, that role needs to be dedicated to counterterrorism. The interim report also indicated that there appeared to have been a shortfall of funding within ASIO to counterterrorism going back to 2020. That's to say, the indicators are that resources were being shifted around to other areas that are parts of ASIO's responsibilities, no question, but counterterrorism is that area of ASIO's, we call it heads of security under their act, that the Australian public have every right to think is going to be priority one, two, and maybe even three.
9: You might be able to explain this for me. Ellen Ransley reporting today in The Australian, so the first paragraph goes, the nation's spy boss says he fears Aussies will be killed at the hands of a foreign government on Australian soil and has warned our current probable terror threat level no longer tells the full story. What would he mean by that?
13: Well, I think Burgess has forecast he's going to look at that threat assessment rating system, which is currently at probable. That is probable on the basis of intelligence held by ASIO's dedicated analytical division that there might be an attack in the imminent future. And, of course, I don't disagree with Burgess and his team in relation to that at all. Well, Bondi is a case in point. But notwithstanding other remarks that he's made last night, we have seen an upsurge in low-intensity terror-motivated attacks around the world, particularly in Western Europe. Since the start of the conflict between the US and Iran, there have been 19 low-level attacks in countries, the United Kingdom, attack on the Jewish medical system, an ambulance system in London, an attack on the Bank of the US in Paris. These attacks were apparently driven out of the Iranian Revolutionary Guards Al-Hodz area, but they were even paying criminals to do it.
12: Mm.
13: And again, Burgess has pointed out that the attack in the delicatessen in Bondi and the synagogue in Melbourne appear to have been carried out in similar vein. People who were directed on behalf of the Iranian Revolutionary Guards instruments. And while these might, you know, people might say, well, they were relatively minor, nobody was seriously injured, but the reality is someone will get seriously injured in these low-intensity arson attacks at some point.
12: Yeah.
9: Now, I spoke to the president of the Executive Council of Australian Jury, Daniel Agyean, earlier this week. And yep. he said, Mark, post-Bondi, nothing's changed. From a security point of view and an intelligence point of view, in your expert opinion, Neil Fergus, as the CEO of Intelligent Risks, has anything changed following Bondi?
13: Well, not sufficiently. The Royal Commission is working at a dramatic pace, really. I mean, Mark, you know as well as me that some Royal Commissions have gone for over 2 years.
9: Yeah.
13: They're on a pretty tight deadline, and understandably so, given the gravity of what happened at Hanukkah celebrations at Bondi. She has said, review the Joint Counterterrorism Team system. That is so important for us. 3 months to do it. Not even mentioned last night. Not even mentioned. So let's all take a breath. Get these things sorted out. Australians expect its National Security Service to work legally, ethically, and be accountable. And accountability is what we all expect from the Royal Commission into anti-Semitism and social cohesion.
9: Absolutely. Absolutely. Hey, one last one, Neil. I don't know whether you've got an opinion on it. We've had another one of these ISIS terror sympathisers that's going to be allowed back into Australia. How difficult is this for the security and intelligence agencies, given that more and more of them have arrived back from Syria after they made a choice to go and join a death cult? How difficult is it for our authorities to monitor these people, and can the community be guaranteed that nothing will happen as a result of them returning to Australia?
13: It can't be guaranteed. I understand a number of people are apprehensive about it, but we also have the dilemma that we're not talking about people with dual citizenship, and indeed some of them were in coercive relationships with fathers or husbands.
9: Oh, I'm just losing you there, Neil. Just if you can bring that phone nice and close to you. I think we just got a bit of a dodgy line. I'll see, yeah, if we can just start again for me, Neil, off the back of that.
13: Yeah, look, some of these people were in coercive relationships. Not all, though. And of course, what we've seen is a number of them have been charged, and they will be going through the court system as we speak. People have reason to have a degree of apprehension about this, but we have to own the issue. When they're Australian citizens only and don't have dual citizenship, we can't metaphorically kick this down the road. And we don't want these kids growing up in places where radicalisation will be entrenched and we end up with somebody running around the world with an Australian passport engaged in extreme jihadist activity. So, yes, it is challenging, Mark. There's no question that it's going to test our services, notably the AFP, of course, but we have the ability to put control orders on, and we're just going to have to own it and do it.
9: Well, Neil, I'm glad we're able to have a conversation this morning because given the comments from Mr. Burgess last night, I thought, well, who better to pull it apart than you, mate? Thank you for your expertise on this and keep highlighting what needs to change because we never, ever want to see again what happened down at Bondi on December 14 and we'll never forget those 15 people who sadly lost their lives on that ill-fated night. You're a good man, mate. We'll talk soon.
13: All the best. Cheers.
9: Thanks, buddy. Neil Fergus, security expert and CEO of Intelligent Risk. So there you go. Really interesting. And I just thought, you know, off the back of the address last night, the annual threat assessment, I think what Neil raises, that point about, you know, the interim report from the Royal Commission is very important. We can't just bury our heads in the sand. Clearly things need to change. Mike Burgess is doing an admirable job in that role, but you know, he needs to be across this as well, and he needs to outline what he's doing to ensure that these threats are taken seriously and are also nullified in terms of being restricted from the way in which they can move around and operate in our community, because we don't want lone wolf attacks. We don't want a repeat of what we saw down at Bondi, which is why I think all Australians need to heed what Mike Burgess said last night at that annual threat assessment. So interesting thoughts from Neil Fergus and ones that I think we should all be listening to. So that's what's happening in relation to all of that. 131-873, the number 2GB.com. Click onto the feedback icon and you can text us 0460-873-873. I think that the fact that they have foiled 14 significant terror-related cases since the Bondi terror attack. 14 significant terror-related cases have been resolved since the Bondi Beach terror attack in December last year. That was 6 months ago. 6 months ago. We need to take this very, very seriously. 24 past 10.
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6: Crews have just cleared a truck and car crash at Mascot on General Holmes Drive aiming for the airport tunnels. Still a fair bit of traffic. Milparra Road at Reesby is hosting a B double breakdown aiming west near Edgar Street and traffic lights at Greystones are on the flash. Old Prospect Road at Etalong Road. Curbside lanes of Sidinefeld Drive are splashing up a bit of water there through Bondi Junction. Centenary Drive through Strathfield. Heavy going northbound. I'm Steve Carline on your traffic leader, 2GB.
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21: 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With over 50 years of experience, they are the

national anthem played, because the information was that there was a 15-minute welcome to country bordering on a lecture, but there was no national anthem. Well, the statement from the spokesperson for the War Memorial says the Australian National Anthem is performed every night at the Australian War Memorial's last post ceremony. The official opening event for Anzac Hall and Atrium included a welcome to country, musical performances, speeches and curator-led tours. The event concluded with the playing of Retreat and the ceremonial lowering and presentation of the Australian National Flag. So the direct question was put, was there a national anthem played? And with all throughout or the spin, the simple answer would have been no. No, there was no national anthem. That to me is just shocking. And I wanted to share with you an email I received overnight from a gentleman by the name of Nathan. He says, Mark, I'm a son of a veteran, a frequent visitor of the Australian War Memorial, donor to the RSL, taxpayer and Australian. I cannot begin to express the outrage of hearing that there was no national anthem at the service unveiling the $550 million upgrade. Then to be informed that this was a deliberate decision is just twisting the knife. But thank God there was an Indigenous welcome to country. We wouldn't have want to upset everyone, would we? I'm aware the national anthem is sang during the last post ceremony each night. What I cannot fathom is how, with the unveiling of such an important place for our nation, with such prestigious guests, including Her Excellency, the Governor-General, the Prime Minister, amongst Senators, Members of Parliament, servicemen and women in attendance, families and descendants of veterans to honour the history of our armed forces and the legacy of fallen serving men and women, that you have somehow sought to remove the anthem that unites it all together. Department of Prime Minister and Cabinet describes the national anthem as an important national symbol of Australia and should be treated with respect and dignity. Not including it in your service is disrespectful and an utter disgrace. Shame on you. I was looking forward to my next visit to the War Memorial and still will, for reasons greater than your poor handling of this matter. This will leave a bitter taste on attending and paying my respects. I'm supportive of taxes funding this upgrade, but I can't help but feel you have just dishonoured the source of those funds. So that's an email from Nathan, who's the son of a veteran, and he sent that to a number of politicians. He also sent it to the Australian War Memorial in Canberra, and I cannot disagree with anything that he said. If we are unveiling an upgrade to what I would consider to be one of the most important buildings in this country, the Australian War Memorial in Canberra, the fact that nobody at the War Memorial, nobody from the Department of Prime Minister and Cabinet thought, oh, hang on, we haven't got a national anthem attached to our welcome to country. Call me a cynic, but was it done deliberately? Those brave men and women fought for this country under an Australian flag. We proudly sing that national anthem because it represents us. It represents who we are. It represents the sacrifice that those brave men and women made for this country. The fact that there was no national anthem sung or performed at the War Memorial attached to this upgrade and this official opening is an absolute bloody disgrace. 131873, the number 2GB.com. Click onto the feedback icon if you would like to join us. Now, I just wanted to give a quick shout out to a great cause and a top effort by four young blokes. Vinny and three of his mates have just wrapped up an epic ride, 950 kilometres from Sydney, all the way to the Gold Coast to raise money for the Sydney Children's Hospital Foundation. It's a cause close to Vinny's heart, having spent time himself in Westmead Children's Hospital as a kid. Together, they're chasing a $50,000 target to help fund life-saving research, hospital equipment and support for families doing it tough. And right now, they're back in Sydney and there's one last push this Sunday, a big family-friendly event with food, market stalls, massages, haircuts and more. And all of the proceeds of this event go to the foundation, plus the final round of donations will be at this event. Now, you'll find it, 10 McPherson Road at Smeaton Grange, kicking off at 10 a.m. If you can't make it, you can still chip in. All you can do is jump onto Vinny's Instagram page, which is vinnys.walk, with the link also in his bio. So vinnys.walk is where you find him on Instagram. Otherwise, head down there this coming weekend. 10 McPherson Road, Smeaton Grange, kicking off at 10 a.m. on Sunday.

0: today. But well done to Vinny and his mates. It's a brilliant effort, fellas, and we need to help them get them over the line. $50,000 target, all in support of the Sydney Children's Hospital Foundation. So to Vinny and his mates, well done to you, fellas. A job well done. The number, 2GB.com. Click onto the feedback icon if you would like to join us. Just an update on something else that came across the desk yesterday. I actually had a text message from a listener that said, Mark, a Nepean Hospital male mental health patient attended and absconded from the emergency department, violently assaulted two security officers and had to be restrained to the floor, had to hold him on the floor because they have no restraints, handcuffs. Police arrived, handcuffed the male. The guards there suffered minor injuries. Well, off the back of that text message yesterday, we got in touch with the local area, local health district, and they've sent through a statement this morning that says the safety and well-being of our patients, visitors and staff across Nepean Blue Mountains local health district is our highest priority. The district is providing well-being support to two security officers following an incident involving a patient in the emergency department on Wednesday. The patient was being cared for in a designated mental health acute bed within the ED at the time. Care is continuing to be provided to the patient. So they've effectively confirmed what my listener told me via the text line, that there was a male mental health patient who was in that emergency department and violently assaulted those two security officers. Let's hope they're doing okay. But it just goes to show the challenges that are confronted by the staff and also those people that are working inside the major hospitals in Sydney. So well done to those staff and some of the bystanders that helped out in that situation. But we're lucky we're not talking about something even more serious. 131873, the number, 2GB.com. Click onto the feedback icon if you would like to join us here on the 2GB Morning Show. 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Now, we were going to catch up with Senator Jacinta Namba-Jimpa-Price. Her team is letting us know that the divisions are getting underway in the Senate, and the Senator now may not be able to join us, and I fully understand and appreciate that. That's the nature of the workings of the Senate and the Parliament of the country. We'll see what we can do, but I did mention that she was going to jump on for a chat. Obviously, her hands are tied given the divisions that are underway in the Senate. If we can talk to her, we certainly will, but I just wanted to be open and transparent with you as to what's happening down there in Canberra. It's 24 minutes away from 11.
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0: Now, at 20 minutes to 11, I've just been told that Pauline Hanson at 11 o'clock, so in about 20 minutes, Pauline Hanson and One Nation will be standing outside the Parliament of Australia with all their fire, the liar trucks, because the controversial tax changes are going to pass the Parliament today. So you'll probably see all of this on the news tonight, 11 o'clock. So in the next 20 minutes, the fire, the liar trucks and Pauline Hanson will be standing outside the Parliament House in Canberra. In the meantime, it's been 8 weeks since the death of Kumanjai Little Baby. The alleged abduction and murder of Kumanjai happened back in April. The local community is still reeling and many across this country remain rightly upset about what is said to have happened in Alice Springs. It's understood Kumanjai's mother was there when she put her daughter to bed in the town camp south of the city. People in the area were drinking and then the little girl went missing. Jefferson Lewis was charged over the death and kidnapping, first facing court in May. He won't be in court again until the end of July, but now we need to look at what's happening in the Northern Territory and the Alice and create real change. And you'll know that we spoke to Liam Mendes last week, and well done again to Liam and the Australian for continuing to highlight this. I understand that the news cycle moves on, but we need to protect these vulnerable people in these communities, including these innocent, defenceless children. Senator Jacinta Namba-Jimpa-Price has been talking about this for years and years and years. I've got her on the line from Canberra. Senator, good morning to you.
14: Good morning, Mark, and good morning to your listeners.
0: I really want to make a point of continuing to highlight this and the need for change, Senator, because we can't allow this just to be forgotten. No. There's obviously a family connection here with you, and I understand that it's an emotional one for you to talk about. What has happened in the 8 weeks since the death of Kumanjai Little Baby? Has anything changed?
14: Well, I haven't seen anything change other than the fact that the Northern Territory government have been holding an inquiry into child protection in the Northern Territory. And I think what disgusts me the most is that our Prime Minister and our Minister for Indigenous Australians, Mulindiri McCarthy, you know, used the excuse of, you know, cultural, sorry business and those sorts of things to basically say, now's not the time to talk about it. But they haven't since then picked this issue up to discuss it, to put forward any kind of plan that they have to undertake, you know, to improve the situation and protect the lives of vulnerable children in these communities. They've used that to be able to brush this issue under the carpet. We've not heard a peep. I mean, the Prime Minister, you know, 2 weeks after the event, decided to go get a photo op with the family and pretend as though he gave a damn, and then, you know, spend 2 hours on the ground like he did the last time he was forced to go to Alice Springs, and has left again. And we've heard nothing, absolutely nothing about it. And, you know, just today the NT News have reported that there's been a 75% increase in calls from children to the Kids Helpline around abuse in the Northern Territory.
0: Senator, I said to Leah Mendez last week, I can't believe that it feels like it's only myself, you, the Australian newspaper, who are talking about this. This should be on the front page of every newspaper across this country, given that these children can't defend themselves. And the vision and the photos of where Kumanjai little baby was sleeping, all those bourbon bottles, and, you know, the stories that we've heard since about these town camps, it's got to change.
14: Yeah, it absolutely has to change. The situation can't continue the way that it is, and this is why I've been pushing for an inquiry into town camps and, you know, looking at the organisation Tangentyre Council that have been funded, you know, $80 million worth of grant funding from the federal, from the Commonwealth alone, not, you know, excluding money coming from the Northern Territory government themselves. And they always have an excuse as to why they can't deliver services or why the town camps are in utter disarray and shocking state, and children aren't safe in these places. And, you know, there's this, like, racism of lower expectation for Aboriginal children. You know, they're treated separately to other children in this country. They're told you've got to live your life and under your own culture. I mean, we don't condemn any child to live their lives to cultural, you know, to their culture. We say, you're an Australian kid, you have freedom of choice in this country to live the life that you want to live. But Aboriginal children are treated differently, and that is the racism of low expectations.
0: Yeah. Do you need to run, Jacinda? Is that the bells in the background?
14: That is the bells in the background. I've been walking and talking to the chamber as I'm talking to you.
0: I better let you run, Jacinda. I'll let you go and do what you need to do. Thanks for jumping on.
14: No worries. Thanks, Mark.
0: See you soon. Bye-bye. There's Senator Jacinda Nampajipa-Price. Look, there's a few other issues we can touch on, but obviously there's a division in the Senate. That's the nature of, you know, live radio and politics and democracy at work. So I just wanted to just get a quick update from Jacinda in relation to what we've been talking about with Kumanjai Little Baby. And, you know, admittedly, I would have liked to have asked her about Angus Taylor and, you know, this idea of monoculture and all that sort of thing. But the most important thing at the moment, and something that Jacinda is very, very passionate about, is the need to change what is going on in these remote Indigenous communities and these town camps. And the more and more I think about it, the more and more I think about what I've read, what I've seen coming out of Alice Springs and the town camps, the more and more I am determined to continue to shine a light on it. Because if it were your family or it was happening near you, you'd expect someone to be talking about it. And we can't just allow the news cycle to move on. That's the point I wanted to make again. We can't just allow that, you know, okay, because there's no journos there or it's not featuring in the newspaper, we can't just ignore it. This is what's going on. This is what's happening. Kumanjai Little Baby was kidnapped, allegedly, and murdered, allegedly, by Jefferson Lewis. He won't be in court again until July. And I think it's gutless of the government of the day and the Prime Minister of this country to put this in the too hard basket. We're supposed to spend all this money on Indigenous affairs. We're supposed to spend all this money in protecting Indigenous Australians. Well, why couldn't we protect Kumanjai Little Baby, given what happened to that little girl 8 weeks ago? It's heartbreaking. It's also infuriating. and we'll continue to talk about it until the changes, the necessary changes are made. Because while ever there are children living in vulnerable communities and their lives are at risk, we simply are not doing our job. It needs to change, and it needs to change fast. 12 minutes to 11.
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15: At Reevesby, there's a B-double breakdown west on Milperra Road, aiming for Edgar Street. And traffic lights at Greystanes are faulty. That's Old Prospect Road at Etalong Road. Fair bit of incoming traffic over Anzac Bridge towards Darling Harbour. And inbound on Victoria Road, you've got company all through Drummoyne. Silverwater Road, southbound traffic at Silverwater gets heavier the closer you get to Parramatta Road, and Parramatta Road itself, around Auburn, it's doing its heavy lifting southbound. I'm Steve Carline, 2GB.
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0: Well, you know how much I love wishing people a happy birthday, especially when they turn 100 years of age. I am reliably told that I've got the Yalambie Village in Reevesby listening to us right now, because there is a very, very important birthday being celebrated by Eugene Seto. Now, Eugene Seto, his birthday is today, and he is 100 years of age. Wow. there's going to be a special afternoon tea tomorrow to celebrate Eugene's birthday. I believe that Bilal El-Hayek, the mayor of Canterbury Bankstown, he'll be there. And there'll be a little gift, I believe, that'll be handed over. So Lucy, who's the involved in the organisation there, Yolambi Village, she got in touch to say, Mark, everybody will be listening. So if you could wish Eugene a happy 100th birthday, we'll make sure they're all listening. Well, I'm more than happy to do that. Eugene, happy 100th, mate. I hope it's a really special day, and I'm sure the mayor will look after you with some nice treats tomorrow as well. Nice cup of tea and a yarn. Geez, I reckon you've got some stories to tell. 100 years on this earth. Eugene Cito, happy birthday, you superstar. One 3 1 8 7 3, the number. Time for this.
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0: Full time in those two games. Morocco has ended up beating Haiti by 4-2. So 4-2 Morocco over Haiti, and Brazil 3-0 winners over the Scots. Brazil 3, Scotland 0. Still to come this morning, South Africa and South Korea. That game gets underway at 11 o'clock. And Czechia will take on Mexico also at 11 o'clock. And, of course, tomorrow, midday, Paraguay and Australia come on the Socceroos. And, again, shout out to Paul Nicolau. Well done, Paul, and to the boss of Destination New South Wales for suggesting that bosses should give their staff a couple of hours off just to go down to the local pub or down to the local live site, be it Tumbalong Park, get along, cheer on the Socceroos, and hopefully they can surprise everybody. Well, not surprise everybody. I mean, they only need a draw or a win to get through to the knockout stage, but we just want to see a much better performance. They probably didn't reach the heights we were expecting against the United States. We were hoping that they would silence a couple of those American commentators, but unfortunately it wasn't to be. But I'm sure they'll be better for the run, and they'll be ready to go tomorrow. So midday tomorrow, the Socceroos in Paraguay needing a draw or a win to make it through to the knockout stage of the tournament. Mark, my name is Gavin, a proud Indigenous Australian, and I'm so embarrassed with this welcome to country rubbish. Somebody has to be held accountable for our uplifting Australian anthem not being sung at the War Memorial. My uncles and aunties who fought in Wars 1 and 2 would be very angry and upset. Well, thank you, Gavin, for reaching out. And, Mark, what does it say about Albanese's bloody-minded push for the voice referendum if we won't take meaningful action here? Was it all just a political play at our expense, from Nick? Well, that's the thing, isn't it? I mean, you look at what's going on in Indigenous communities and these town camps. What was Anthony Albanese just say to himself now? Oh, well, they didn't want the voice, so that's it. I've done my part. Not good enough. Not good enough. Somebody should put a photo of Kumanjai little baby inside his office. And every time he gets to work, he looks at her photo and he says, thinks to himself, I need to make sure that this never happens again. That's what any decent Prime Minister I would have thought of this country would do. 4.5 to 11.
2: A few drinks, short drive home, you think no worries. Yeah, it's a worry. Impaired judgment, reaction time and coordination are big worries behind the wheel. Not to mention getting pulled over. So if you're drinking, don't drive. RBT means you need a plan B.
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0: Yeah, the Fire the Liar trucks will be turning up to Parliament with Pauline Hanson. She'll be getting out there in just a sec. And I just had a note from Luke Mangan. Levy, first beer on me if your listeners mention your name at Luke's Kitchen, where we have TVs to watch the game tomorrow. 2-0 win to the Aussies. Well, there you go, folks. If you head along to Luke's Kitchen in the city, Luke Mangan, one of his restaurants, and you mention my name, Mark Levy, you'll get a beer on Luke. You're a good man, Lukey boy. He puts on it's a beautiful venue down there as well, Luke's Kitchen. So head along and cheer on the Socceroos. News is next.
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16: It's 11 o'clock. Good morning, I'm Madeline McNeil. The state opposition leader has delivered her budget reply speech, declaring Labor missed an opportunity to make a real difference for New South Wales. Among the policies included is a proposal to cut payroll taxes for small and medium businesses. Kelly Sloan says Labor's never understood what it takes to run a business.
17: The Liberals and the Nationals will back innovation. We will back small business. Family businesses, small businesses across our state to create jobs, to invest in their communities and to drive economic growth.
16: A so-called ISIS bride who had been subject to an exclusion order will be allowed to return to Australia. The woman had been prevented from coming home amid concerns she posed a security risk. The federal government says it's been forced to remove the order on legal grounds and issued a permit allowing her to come home. The woman will return with her daughter and face strict surveillance measures. Legislation's being introduced to state parliament to give police permanent knife-wounding powers. An 18-month trial has seen more than 380 unlawful weapons seized and about 200 charges laid for weapons offences. The legislation's modelled on Jack's Law in Queensland, which was introduced after the fatal stabbing of 17-year-old Jack Beasley. Jack's dad, Brett, says the changes will help keep the community safe.
19: No other family wants to go through what we have been through and are still going through. So to have these laws now made permanent here in New South Wales, it's absolutely fantastic.
16: Two so-called teal independents have formed a new political party called Community Strong Australia. Sydney-based federal MPs Ali Steggall and Allegra Spender have joined forces to start the organisation, but neither have been able to convince fellow independents to join their group. Ms. Steggall argues the political landscape is changing and a party structure gives them a better chance to grow.
11: Whilst we have the free vote, we are still nonetheless determined to work constructively together to put solutions on the table that represent our communities, but also provide that national solution and national direction.
16: Tourism numbers in the state have surged past pre-COVID levels. New South Wales welcomed more than 4 million overseas tourists during the 12 months to the end of March. Also making news, the ACCC is taking action against two companies which it says sent thousands of allegedly misleading debt enforcement notices. And the UK has recorded its hottest June day in nearly 60 years as a severe heatwave lingers across Europe. In finance, the All Ords is trading down 39 points at 89.72. One Australian dollar is buying around 69 US cents.
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18: New South Wales Origin great Andrew Johns is ruling himself out of contention to succeed Laurie Daly as Blues coach. Johns says it would be selfish to accept the role given his lack of coaching experience and his current media commitments. In AFL, Melbourne star Brodie Miocek has spoken off his fear after having his neck broken in a horrible tackle against Collingwood. Miocek is facing a lengthy period of recovery after hearing a crack and losing feeling throughout his body.
20: Your thoughts go to, I'm going to be in a not be able to walk for the rest of my life. And I think I played out scenarios in my head pretty quickly of what life would be like with a family as well.
18: Brazil has topped Group C at the FIFA World Cup after defeating Scotland 3-0, and Scottish-born squash player Greg Lobban has committed to representing Australia at the LA Olympics. That's sport. I'm Mike Pearsall.
16: It's 11:04. That's the latest news and sport.
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24: The Webbs Creek Ferry is currently out of action for maintenance. Old Prospect Road at Greystanes has faulty traffic lights at Etalong Road and Governor Macquarie Drive remains closed at Newbridge Road, Chipping Norton. Inbound Parramatta Road traffic slowing through Auburn and Centenary Drive movement. Pretty busy north at Strathfield and south at Homebush West and around Blacktown Station. Load of action there on Main Street. Across the harbour, things looking good. I'm Steve Carline on your traffic leader, 2GB.
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16: Partly cloudy with showers, light winds becoming south to southeasterly up to 20 kilometres per hour. A top of 18 degrees on the coast and in the west. Looking ahead, showers tomorrow, Saturday and Sunday, a shower or two Monday. Right now in town, it's 12 degrees. The same at Lucas Heights, it's 13 degrees at Gosford and Penrith and 14 at Campbelltown. I'm Madeline McNeil. 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
0: Final hour of the show. Sarah McDonald will be joining us this hour to talk about a few different things. If you'd like to join in, you can have your say for Amaysim, amaysim.com, and tell your pricey telco where to go. I just had an email from a listener who said, Mark, it was nice meeting you at Coles at Southgate yesterday. Thank you for that. Yes, it was lovely meeting you as well. I was hobbling around in my moon boot that I'm currently in. I think I can take it off on Saturday, which is good news. But it leads me to something I wanted to raise. I went and did some, I have had no food in the house because I've been struggling to walk with this sore ankle and everything else that I've got. So I went down and did some grocery shopping yesterday and there were some lamb shanks on sale. Now I love lamb shanks, but I love lamb shanks when they're on a menu at a pub. Although that's one of the cons though. So you go to a pub or a club these days and it says lamb shanks, but you only get one lamb shank. Lamb shanks plural. So I've bought these lamb shanks. I've got a slow cooker, but I don't know what to do with them. So if I'm all ears, I was going to do some Googling and I thought, well, you know what? I'll just bring it up on air. Why not? So I'm assuming you got to put some sort of stock in there, do you, with the lamb shanks and then just cook it for hours and hours and hours. But I want them nice and tender and falling off the bone like you get them with some mashed potato at the pub. Oh, geez, it'd be nice. I was going to get home this afternoon, put them on, have them for dinner. So, you know what, let's have a chat about it right now. So, lamb shanks. Somebody was telling me that if you go back decades, lamb shanks were the meat that were fed to sort of poorer people or, you know, were fed to the dogs, whereas lamb shanks now are not cheap. So, I've got these lamb shanks. I've got a slow cooker. What's the go, folks? What do I do? Do I just get some beef stock, put it in the pot, maybe some tomato paste and some herbs and spices or something? How long do you cook them for? 131873, if you can let me know, 2gb.com. Click onto the feedback icon. You can text me as well, 0460-873-873. Lamb shanks, mashed potato in winter. Is there anything better? Oh, dream! So I'm all ears this morning. We'll get to some of your calls in just a second. In the meantime, the New South Wales Police Minister, Yasmin Catley, has today announced wanding powers designed to help locate concealed knives and weapons will be made permanent. The laws were first brought into force in 2024, modelled off Jack's Law in Queensland, which came after 17-year-old Jack Beasley was fatally stabbed in Surfers Paradise. The minister had a chat to Ben Fordham on the breakfast show this morning, telling him knife crime has, well, changed too many lives. This is a little of what Yasmin Catley had to say.
1: There is absolutely no reason whatsoever to leave your home with an illegal weapon in your back pocket. You know, people think it makes you safe. It doesn't. It makes you a target. And we know that the Beasleys have, I know they're good friends of yours, and I'm you know, so fond of them as well. But we know the results of what happened to their son, Jack, and we don't want other families to have to go through those tragedies.
0: Yeah, look, I know I've been a bit critical of the New South Wales government lately, but this is a great announcement. So well done, Minister. Since operations began, police have conducted almost 60,000 scans, seized 380 weapons and laid 200 charges for weapons offences. So that's what's happening there. From New South Wales to the United States right now, and the President of the US has spoken just now at Washington, D.C. as part of these Freedom 250 celebrations. This year, the nation will celebrate 250 years of American independence. Events including the UFC at the White House have been marking the milestone. It's just gone 9 p.m. in D.C. Let's hear what Donald Trump had to say a few moments ago.
2: As you know very well, a short time ago, we were a dead country. We were dead. Now we're the hottest country anywhere in the world. We're respected by everybody. Nobody's laughing at us anymore. 2 years ago, they were laughing. Now, we're the most respected anywhere. Think of it, anywhere in the world. Where were we 2 years ago? We weren't respected. We were a joke. We're not a joke anymore. Most powerful country in the world. But just like those patriots of 1776 over the past 17 months, we have taken power back from the far-off political class. They're trying to gain it back, but it's not going to happen. We have reclaimed our sovereignty, regained our liberty, restored our prosperity, and we have saved our country. In all things, we're once again putting a thing called America first.
0: I know he doesn't drink. Has someone slipped something into his Diet Coke? What's going on there? Okay, let's get to the open line. We're talking lamb shanks. Hayden Quinn, he's a celebrity chef. He's a great guy. He's on the line. Hello, Hayden.
3: Hello, Mark. I love that intro. Thanks for that.
0: That's all right, mate. What's yeah. Can you got a little recipe for me for these lamb shanks that I'm... See, I'm a bit stupid. I've gone to the shops. I bought the lamb shanks. I don't know how to cook the bloody thing. So what's the go? What do I do with them?
3: Well, there's a couple of ways you can go about it, I reckon. You can go traditional, which I really love, classic pairing, maybe a little bit of red wine, beef stock, garlic, thyme. That's all you need in your slow cooker, nice and easy. But if you wanted to do something a little bit different, you could look at grabbing a jar of a curry paste. You could get a red curry, maybe a musman curry, or even a bit of an Indian-style curry. Throw that in there with them, a couple of onions, a little bit of garlic, some coconut milk, put it in the slow cooker, bang, you're done.
0: How long am I cooking it for, Hayden? Am I a chance of having it for dinner tonight if I put it on at lunchtime, or do I need a bit longer?
3: If you get it on at lunchtime, you could be okay. Depends what time you want to eat dinner. I know you've got to get up early in the morning, but yeah. I think you'd be all right. But best thing would be, if you know, the normal person, they're going to work in the morning, chuck it in the slow cooker before you go to work. By the time you get home, it's going to be falling off the bone. It's going to be absolutely delicious, and you've got dinner sorted.
0: Well, Hayden, I'm delighted to know, one, that you're listening, and two, that you're able to ring through and give me some advice on recipes. Mate, I might have to adopt you as our celebrity chef on this program, okay?
3: Mate, I'm ready to go. Whenever you need me, give me a call, Mark, and I love what you're doing on the program, mate. You've done a great job, so keep it up.
0: You're a good man. Thanks, Hayden. Hayden Quinn, celebrity chef. He's a good bloke. I've had him in the studio from time to time. I vaguely remember we had a laugh about octopus tentacles once. It's a story for another day. Steve's at Rydal me. Hello, Steve.
4: Yeah, g'day, Mark. My recipe's pretty much like Gold Mate's was, without the curry paste, but I chuck in carrots and celery and potatoes and have a, you know, bit of a veggie mix with it as well.
0: No, oh, geez, that sounds nice. On a nice bit of mashed potato, oh, there's nothing better. Lamb shanks, delicious. Thanks, Steve. Dave's at Carring Bar. Hello, Dave.
5: Hello, mate. This is one for lamb shanks for dummies.
0: Right.
5: Put onion, carrot, the shanks, and a can of diced tomatoes in a slow cooker for 5 hours. That'll do you.
0: Jeez, mate, even I could do that. Even I could do that, Dave. I like it. Lamb shanks for dummies. Thank you. Look, we'll leave it there. There's a whole heap of people that have phoned through with different recipes, but we've had a celebrity chef. We've had a couple of blokes, one in the Shire, one in another part of Sydney. So we'll give it a go, and I'll report back tomorrow, or I might even do it tomorrow for the weekend. Either way, I bought lamb shanks, and I don't know how to cook them. Well done, Levy. You're good at it. 11:15, Sarah McDonald in the studio right after this.
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7: There's about 200 metres of northbound misery on Centenary Drive through Strathfield, and that'd be probably the heaviest road in town now. Parramatta Road, patchy around Lidcombe and Auburn. Victoria Road cops a squeeze at Drummoyne, and with the M5, lanes are humming between Preston's and the airport. There's really not a lot slowing you down on the M4 either. Webb's Creek Ferry currently out of action, and Old Prospect Road at Greystanes. We've got traffic lights playing up there at Etalong Road. I'm Steve Carline on 2GB.
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0: Now, trains running again between Epping and Strathfield. That's good news on the T9 Northern and Central Coast and Newcastle lines. Buses replacing services between these stations due to an incident requiring emergency services at Concord West. Passengers should continue to allow plenty of extra travel time as services return to normal. Thank you for the update to the Transport Management Centre. Sarah McDonald, good morning.
19: Mark Levy.
0: Lamb Shanks, your fan?
19: Look. You know, a couple of times a year, this time of year when it's a rainy, drizzly, cold day like today, winter has finally arrived.
0: Look at you all rugged up over there, by the way.
19: I am rugged up. And then you said, oh, I don't know if I'm getting sick, so I'm just putting my jumper over my nose. But I think it's a good healing dish. And, you know, the suggestions you're getting here, there's a lot of garlic in a lot of these suggestions. So I think you should do that. I think you should garlic them up with some onion and then, you know, put some tomato in and slow cook it.
0: Well, you know what? Let's springboard off this and open it up to some of the favourite things people eat during winter, the colder months.
19: Comfort food.
0: Comfort food.
19: What makes you feel really good
0: now,
19: and
0: if we've,
19: comforted?
0: If we've got any Macedonians listening, I went to North Macedonia a couple of years ago and of a morning they have this beautiful soup. I don't know what it's called, but I think it's got bone broth and everything in it. It is delicious.
19: Wow.
0: And it was the middle of winter. I got stitched up by one of my mates. We went over there with the football team we were involved with, and I said, what's the weather like over there? And he goes, oh, no, it's summer. It'll be really warm. We landed. It was -2. And there I was.
19: You went in winter. We didn't realise the other side of the world has opposite seasons. Hey,
0: I'm not exactly the most intelligent person in the world, Sarah McDonald. We've been working together for a couple of years now.
19: I did that when I went to Greece when I was 21. My first trip overseas, I landed in Athens thinking it'd be warm as toast. Oh, my God, February's really cold.
0: The name, is it Chorba or Zorba? I don't know. But it was beautiful. We had it of a morning because we'd have too much to drink the night before.
19: Yes.
0: And we had this beautiful soup on this beautiful lake the next morning and it just, oh, it was delicious.
19: Really?
0: So there's a question for you folks and we've got a few
19: soup
0: prizes.
19: Soup is comfort food, isn't it? Especially if it's like a family recipe or something like that.
0: Pumpkin soup with some nice crusty bread in winter.
19: Yeah.
0: All right. Well, if you want to win a family pass to the Hunter Valley Gardens Snowtime event. 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What are some of your favourite meals to help warm you up in the middle of winter? Like I used to love like a nice hot roast on a Sunday, Mum would put the roast
19: every
0: in the oven.
19: Every Sunday. That was a ritual, isn't it, in Australia, wasn't it? You'd have the roast dinner and you'd have the peas with it. and you'd have the mashed potatoes or the good taties.
20: Yeah.
19: Yeah. And I think, but I think that's one of the reasons this is comfort food. It's not just what's going in your mouth. It's the fact that it's a family tradition or that it goes with a ritual or that it might be your mother's recipe. So it's like the food is much more than just the taste. It's the story that comes with it. And that's why it's really comforting.
0: And I just remember as a kid, you know, you'd be out kicking the footy or whatever. You walk through the door and you'd just be hit with that warm heat. And that smell of a nice warm or nice roast in the oven. Beautiful.
19: Yeah, it's that weekly event. So pea and ham soup is one that's already coming in. We always have apple pie on winter solstice. Yes, see, apple pie. Every year my mum used to make me beef Wellington. It's the only time I ever had it. I know beef Wellington now has sort of been spoiled for us, but it was just that every year, I'd only get it once a year. It's so much involved, and we'd have beef Wellington and a glass of red wine on my birthday with mashed potatoes, and it became this ritual. And I still think of beef Wellington every birthday.
0: What's the pie with it? Is the shepherd's pie with the potato on the top of the pie?
19: Yes. That's a good thing to do with your leftover meat. Yeah. If you've got leftover lamb shanks, right? Mm. So the next day, just cut it up and then fry it again with some onion. I mean, I can't believe I'm good in cooking advice. My husband would be killing himself laughing. He does all the cooking. I've got no idea. But I do this sometimes with leftover meat. And then you just do some mashed potato, put it on the top, put some butter on the top and put it in the oven.
0: Okay.
19: And you've got shepherd's pie.
0: I'll give it a go. All right. Well, we want to hear from you this morning, folks, some of the foods you like to eat in the middle of winter when it's nice and wet and miserable like today in Sydney Town. If you want to win the family pass to the Hunter Valley Gardens Snowtime event, jump on the line, let us know. The other one I wanted to raise with you, Sarah McDonald, is tomorrow the Socceroos taking on Paraguay. Have you ever taken a sickie? I reckon there's listeners out there tomorrow that'll be thinking, you know what, I'm developing a little sniffle. Mm-hmm. I'm feeling a little under the weather.
19: Is that why you were pre-saying it earlier on today? You were like, I'm not sure I'm feeling well. Is this going to be you tomorrow? Well, you're going to be here.
0: I'd be missing it anyway because I go home and have a sleep before I come back and call the football. So right. I wouldn't be able to watch it anyway. But, yeah, I might have tomorrow off. I just, what about the sympathy from Luke Davis, one of our bosses? I just walked past his office and I said, I think I'm getting crook, Luke. He said, no, you're not.
19: No, you don't have time to get
0: No, crook. You're not. Yes. Sickies. What are your thoughts on sickies?
19: Well,
0: for
19: you
0: big
19: know,
0: events?
19: The bloke that does all the cooking never had one in his life.
0: Really?
19: I know, really. I have.
0: What is wrong with the man?
19: That Calvinist work ethic thing, right? So, yes, I think occasionally, I remember reading a novel once by one of my favourite novelists, Tom Robbins, just very funny. And he said, there's a great scene in it when someone rings up their boss and they says, I'm feeling too well to come into work today. I'm feeling too good. I love the work. I love my work, but the life is just calling me today and I'm not coming in. I used to give my kids one doona day a term where they were just allowed to stay at home, get under the doona, be in their jammies, watch movies and not go to school.
0: Your mum of the year.
19: I know, but that's I just the think best. They get run down and tired in the middle of term and at this time of year. And so I'd be like, okay, doona day. Not many, but just occasionally. I bet that a lot of people have that.
0: I hope they appreciated that.
19: Yeah, absolutely.
0: Well, I hope so.
19: Yeah.
0: All right, well, there's a question for you too, ladies and gentlemen. Is it a valid reason to call in sick if you're watching a major sporting event? Could you just have a rostered day off? Should sickies be reserved for days like this that unite a nation? I mean, the Premier was in the studio with Ben yesterday, and obviously it's very difficult to just call a day off for everybody else. But I like the idea from Business Sydney executive Paul Nicolau today, who's saying, if you're a boss, it's Friday.
19: Yeah.
0: There's not going to be a lot of productivity happening for 2 hours while the Socceroos are playing. Why not get everyone together and put it on the TV and watch it?
19: Yeah, and what about you come in a bit early? You can do half a day's work at least, maybe a bit more if you come in early. I think, you know, one of the only good things COVID gave us was this sort of flexibility in the workplace that people can do that. So I think a lot of people will be working flexibly tomorrow. I'm sure they probably won't come back after the game, but it will be Friday afternoon. I remember what Bob Hawke said, you know, that day that we won the
0: America's Cup.
19: He was like, you know, like anyone,
0: here
19: it got
0: is.
19: It?
0: Here it is.
21: I tell you what, any boss who sacks anyone for not turning up the day is a bum.
19: I mean, he had a good point, right?
0: Absolutely.
19: I mean, I don't know. I mean, the doctors and the nurses and the aged care workers and... They have to go to work. This is a privilege only some people have.
0: Oh, mate, the surgeon. I'm having 2 hours off so I can watch the Socceroos. That shan't be happening.
19: Yeah, don't operate on me after that.
0: All right, 131873, the number. A couple of other things, Sarah. I was going to talk about shopping as well. Some people love it, some people hate it, but what about trying things on in-store just to buy them online? Is it fair game or is it a bit dodgy? So you go into a shop.
19: I don't think.
0: But then you go home and buy it online.
19: Yeah, I think that's a bit rude unless it's a massive saving and then.
0: Why not just buy it in the shop?
19: Why not buy it in the shop? Mm. I do worry about the, shops. I mean, I hardly ever shop. I'm not a big shopper, but I went out the other day to look at something I'd seen online and try it on, but I would have bought it in the shop if they'd had it.
0: Mm.
19: And they didn't have it. But they're deserted. So many clothes shops now, there's just not, and this used to be a great entree job. For young people,
0: yeah.
19: I started at Woolies. So I don't think that's good, actually. I think if you're going to buy something, buy it in the shop.
0: Well, see, I struggle buying online. I bought a 3XL shirt the other day. It arrived. It was like a medium. Put it on. It was tiny. So you've got to be careful where you buy it from as well.
19: Yes.
0: You don't know where you get that from.
19: I think if you can go to the shop, I like to go to the shop. But I get that you've got to do a lot of stuff online. It is easy on a rainy day and you don't want to go out because you're too busy having some porridge on a cold winter morning like Davies.
0: Yes. Well, let's get to some callers. 131873, the number. So there's a few things there. We've got these tickets to give away for the Hunter Valley Gardens Snowtime event. So we want to hear from you on what you enjoy having for a nice warm meal in the middle of winter. Is it okay to take a sickie for a major sporting event, or have you taken a sickie and been caught out in the past? And

0: the cream sauce, and then you slurp it up with some beautiful crusty garlic bread, extra hot, straight out of the oven. Oh, yes. It's making my mouth water just thinking about it.
1: So the spicy Tuscan chicken pasta, is that just like a jar of sauce you whack in with the chicken?
0: Oh, you can sort of get a few little spice ingredients to sort of make it up yourself, but you can cheat and you can do it on the little spicy sauce that you get from the shops. But I'm more of a, you know, getting a few little Italian seasoning together, paprika, and then some red, you know, chili flakes. Not too many if you're having, you know, kids, but then salt, pepper, parmesan cheese. All goes in, mixes together, melts in together. It's just delicious.
1: All right. It's Troy, stay there. You've kicked us off, so you get a family pass to the Hunter Valley Gardens Snowtime event, huntervalleygardens.com.au. Thanks for calling in. Before we get to some more calls, you got a few texts there, Sarah, as well?
2: Yep. Julie says, every Saturday night in winter, my whole family, including my mum, who played netball with us after sport, we'd walk in the door to smell homemade chicken and veggie soup with homemade bread, and for dessert, mum would make homemade donuts. When my kids are getting sick, I make chicken soup, and I swear, it's not even the chicken soup. They just feel better because they feel cared for still as they're getting older.
1: I was so hoping you were going to say you make them homemade donuts off the back of that text message.
2: I wish I could make homemade donuts.
1: Well, Burnsy, our boss in here, he brings in his donut maker from time
2: really?
1: To time. Yeah, he's okay. Our official donut puncher.
2: All right. I think the chicken soup might be better for you.
1: Yeah,
2: just an inkling there.
1: Cinnamon donuts, hello. 131873.
2: And it is Chorba you're talking about.
1: Chorba, is it?
2: Because, someone's texting who's Montenegrin background, can't say it, which is close to Macedonia. It's Chorba. It can be made with beef, chuck, beans, or my favourite, smoked pork ribs.
1: Ooh.
2: Another winter comfort food I like is chuck stew with mash, potato and leek soup, chicken cacciatore with polenta mash, or a classic ham shoulder roast with roast vegetables and caramelised pumpkin.
1: Oh,
2: I'm
1: yum.
2: Getting hungry.
1: Yum.
2: When's lunch?
1: Willow says, Levy, you're killing me talking about all this great food whilst I'm eating my stale cheese sandwich on my lunch break. Sorry, Willow. 131873 is the number. Rick's on the Central Coast. Morning, Rick.
3: How you going, guys?
1: Good, thank you, mate.
3: Can't beat braised beef cheeks and mash at this time of the year. It's just so rich and warming.
1: Oh, I had it on Sunday, actually. I went and caught up with a few mates at the Mill Hotel at Milperra, and the beef cheeks were on the menu there, the slow-cooked beef cheeks and the red wine jus, or as one of my mates called it. Yeah, just the beef cheeks with the red wine jus, thanks. Imbecile. But that was beautiful with some nice mashed potato. Thank you, Rick. Thanks for calling in. Kerry's at Hornsby Heights. Morning, Kerry.
4: Morning, how are you going, Mark and Sarah?
1: Good, thank you.
4: Oh, that's good. There's two things that my mum used to make. One was a casserole. And can I recommend that before a parent dies and they have a favourite recipe, that you write it down?
2: Yes.
4: Because my mum did die a few years ago, and I don't know how to make it. I would love to make it how she made it.
2: Mm.
4: And the other thing is she used to, about once a year, she used to double cook chips in oil. So cook them, leave them out for 10 minutes, put them back in, and the dilemma was, do I eat them first or do I eat them at the end? Because they were the prized thing on the plate. And my poor kids have never experienced it, so I can't make myself do it.
2: Double cooked chips. I've never heard of that. See, my mum used to make my kids sort of, you know, homemade hot chips, and they call them nanny chips. And that's the ultimate comfort food because it came from nanny. I don't think she double dipped the oil. That's insane.
1: Would that make them even crispier, would it, to Kerry?
4: Totally crispy on the outside. Creamy in the middle. They just stick together in clumps, heaps of salt, and it was just like being in heaven. Oh, my God.
1: Heart attack waiting. Heart attack and waiting.
2: When you're young and fit occasionally.
1: Thank you, Kerry. 131873, the number. We'll take a break. We'll come back with more of your calls in just a sec. So we're talking winter meals. I'd love for you to weigh in on the whole sickies thing. Is anyone planning on having a sickie tomorrow that wants to out themselves, or have you taken a sickie to attend some sort of an event? Or, well, there's an email here from someone that took a sickie to go and buy a new mobile phone. What?
2: Oh, no.
1: I've never understood.
2: You can
1: order
2: that online.
1: Well, the whole lining
2: stay
1: up.
2: Stay at work.
1: The whole lining up outside a phone shop for a phone, I've never understood.
2: No,
1: it.
2: And sneakers. Have you seen those queues
1: yes.
2: for sneaker shops sometimes? They can go around the block.
1: I had to go and get some x-rays last week at Hurstville, and there was all this lineup outside the shop for like bubble tea.
2: I know.
1: I said, it's not like you can get it other places, you know, but yeah. Oh, no, this is the best.
2: Only thing I queue for is the toilet. When you got to go, you got to go. But we need more women's toilets, don't we?
1: Yes, we do.
2: In venues.
1: We'll take a break. Back with more in a sec.
5: Mum, I've got more.

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11: Yes, Mark Levy and Sarah McDonald with you on this, what day is it? Thursday.
12: Who am I? What day is it?
11: I keep doing that. You know what? I've got the next couple of weeks off, Sarah, yeah, so you're sort of winding down a bit. I've lost the plot a little bit. Anyway, I'll tell you what, there's a lot of people wanting to talk about all their different meals that they used to love having and sickies as well. In fact, let's go to Ian. Ian's phoned through at Harvey Bay in relation to a sickie. Ian, good morning to you.
13: Morning, Mark. Morning, Sarah. Yeah, just wanted to tell you the story. So I was living and working in Hong Kong at a particular time, and my home rugby league town is the Warrington Wolves, and we managed to get into the Challenge Cup final at Wembley. So I went to the boss and said, can I apply for compassionate leave? Mum's not very well, and Dad's undergoing surgery, and I'm actually going to get compassionate leave. But what I didn't tell them is Mum had a bad cold, and Dad was having his ingrowing toenails cut out. But I managed to get the compassionate leave.
12: That toenail ain't just going to fix itself. There could have been complications.
13: Exactly. I had to be there for them, and I managed to get to Wembley.
11: Did they win?
13: They did, yes.
11: Ah, you're beauty.
13: Win.
11: That's a true win for everybody. Well done, Ian. Thanks for calling in, mate. 131873, the number. Helen's at San Susi. Hello, Helen.
14: Oh, hi. A baked dinner, I tell you what, Oatly RSL is the best in the world.
11: Oatly RSL?
14: Oatly RSL. It's a good club. Mm-hmm. Nice entrance. And I tell you what, at the meat and the vegetables you die for. And the gravy. Unbelievable.
11: Well, Helen, I need to declare that, you know, clubs New South Wales and the Australian Hotels Association, they advertise on this program. But I was just saying to Sarah off air, down at one of my local clubs, the cost for a member to get something to eat is just so cheap. And, you know, well, with cost of living pressures and everything else and the rising cost of groceries, my advice is take advantage of the specials down at the local bowling club, a Tarrant Point bowling club near me. The roast last week, I think it was like $14 or whatever it was. So cheap. And it was a good serving of food too. So.
12: Yeah. And if you're cooking for yourself, it might often be more profitable to do something like that.
11: Yeah, absolutely.
12: Sounds yummy, Helen.
11: Thank you, Helen, for the call. Aaron is at Oran. Aaron at Oran Park. Hello, Aaron.
15: Morning, Mark. Morning, Sarah. Proving me to be wrong. The ultimate winter warmer is a versatile savoury mince. Have it for dinner. Have it for breakfast on toast. Have it on a jaffle.
12: Yes.
15: Can't go wrong with savoury mince.
11: Oh, boring.
12: Yes. No, that's boring. I like a reuse of the food. It's like the shepherd's pie.
11: Savoury mince is boring.
12: Yeah, but you can spice it up.
15: Exactly. You can put chili in it. Yep. You can put all sorts of things in it. Savory mint is probably the most versatile comfort food you can find.
11: Oh, Aaron. Aaron at Oran Park. Boring.
12: Oh, come on. I'm with Aaron from Oran.
11: Savory mint, Sarah. We can do better than that.
12: You can add tomatoes to it and put that into the shepherd's pie.
11: Oh, that makes it so much better.
12: You can add some spice. You can add some mushrooms. You can add all sorts of things. And I like this sort of then the next day you get that comforting of the comfort of the night before. It's good.
11: Thank you, Aaron. Susan's at Manly. Hello, Susan.
16: Hello there. I'd like to share my mother's famous Hungarian goulash recipe. Maybe
12: yes,
16: paprika
12: please.
16: And caraway seed, which is the secret ingredient. And you can fill it with carrots, potato, slow cooker or stovetop. Very versatile.
12: What kind of meat do you use in a goulash, Susan?
16: It's probably beef is best, veal if you can get it. That's the best for it.
11: That sounds
12: yeah,
11: beautiful.
12: My mum used to make goulash. See, all these recipes of my mum's I've lost as well.
11: Well,
12: she was a great baker of cakes, which is the ultimate comfort food in the afternoon.
11: You know what we've done this morning?
12: What?
11: We've just made everybody listening hungry.
12: Really hungry?
11: I'm starving now.
12: My stomach is rumbling. Can you hear it on the microphone? And there's such great suggestions coming in too. And look, using a can of soup is a quick way out of this if you use the soup mix, a lot of people are saying. Another of Macedonian background, the Bella Korba white soup. The base of the stew is just a chicken soup that is finished off differently. Towards the end of the cooking process, egg yolk and cream is added, sour cream, to make it white.
11: Okay.
12: And tangy. That's from Betty. Thank you, Betty.
11: Thank you, Betty. Geez, well, there's a few there. Well, we've whipped through a few of them, Sarah.
12: Yeah, I'm really hungry. I'm going to the club for a meat.
11: What's for lunch?
12: I'm going between lamb shanks or a goulash right now.
11: Well, it's always good to see you, Sarah. I'm not going to be here for the next couple
12: of
11: weeks.
12: Have a lovely holiday.
11: So Luke and Trent will be looking after the show in my absence.
12: Okay.
11: But,
12: I might be having a break too. So,
11: oh, okay.
12: Yeah, let's see.
11: All right. Well,
12: I'm very last minute with my life.
11: I'll see you when I come back anyway.
12: Okay. Have a great time.
11: You
12: Look
11: too.
12: After yourself.
11: Thank you, Sarah. Sarah McDonald in the studio with us of a Thursday here on the 2GB Morning Show. Time for a song for you. It's a bit of a modern one today. This gentleman's name is Benson Boone. He's 24, and it's a very, very popular song.

0: Yeah, his name's Benson Boone, 24 US singer-songwriter. Beautiful Things. It made number one in Australia, the UK, Canada, France and other countries back in 2024. So I thought I'd play that one for you this morning. Peter at Huntley in Huntley Valley says, Mark, I took a Friday off work to go to the Gather Round in Adelaide. Walking through the airport and suddenly there were TV cameras and reporters everywhere in front of me. Unbeknownst to me, an AFL player who had been charged with drugs possession the previous day was walking behind me. My mug was on Sunrise and the Today Show and everyone saw it. Busted. Oh, Pete, sometimes it just pays to tell the truth. Just own up to the boss and say, look, boss, I want to go to Gather Round in Adelaide to watch the AFL. How embarrassing. 13 to midday.
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2: At Clyde, south on James Roos Drive, got a breakdown that's closed lane 1 near the M4. Traffic lights at Greystanes really just haven't been working for ages. Old Prospect Road at Etalong Road. At Lidcombe, we have a breakdown on Parramatta Road, close to the Repco, heading east. And Webbs Creek Ferry, still out of action. Maintenance works. Spit Road, south to Mossman Shops is busy. And there's some westbound traffic on Military Road, Cremorne. Not enough to really worry you. I'm Steve Carline on 2GB.
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0: Now, just some news coming through. The seasonally adjusted unemployment rate fell to 4.4% in May, according to the latest data from the Bureau of Statistics. The underemployment rate rose 0.1 percentage points to 5.9% in May. And the Brisbane Broncos have signed Dane Gagai to a one-year deal for 2027. So his career will be extended by another 12 months. Dane Gagai going back to the Brisbane Broncos. In the meantime...
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0: Two games underway as we speak. Half-time, South Africa, South Korea, nil-all the score there, and Czechia and Mexico nil-all at half-time in their game. Michael McLaren will keep an eye on that for you after the news at midday. Morning, Michael.
15: Yeah, one eye in each game.
0: Yes, exactly. Mm. What have you got coming up, mate?
15: Mate, very busy today. James Patterson will join me. There's obviously a lot to discuss with James, particularly about the revelations about this ISIS bride. Mm. But also, he's just been awarded the McKinnon Federal Political Leader of the Year, so I'll give him a bit of a pat on the back for that. Stephen Curry, we all know Stephen from all the wonderful movies over the years, but he's going to be in this new production of Spamalot, which is coming to Sydney. I think he's playing King Arthur, actually, so I look forward to having a chat and a bit of a laugh with Stephen after 1 o'clock. Zali Steggall, one of the two community strong politicians. So we are about to find out.
0: She coming on?
15: She's coming on. Wow. Whether an independent can be a member of a party. Mm. This is going to challenge our the breadth of our understanding of the term independent.
0: And what time is she and I? We're going to be listening to that one.
15: 1:37.
0: Excellent.
15: I think, to be precise. And Jim Haynes. We always love talking to Jim with Sydney Siders. Jesse Street. Story of Jesse Street today.
0: Right.
15: So that and whatever else happens, we'll try to bring it to you.
0: You know what? It's one of those days where you listen to the radio. It's pretty miserable outside.
15: Mm.
0: Well, we were talking to Sarah just about, you know, nice winter warming meals.
15: Pea and ham soup.
0: Pea and ham soup.
15: Crusty bread.
0: Oh, yeah.
15: Fantastic. There used to be a French restaurant at Katoomba. I can't remember what it was. Anyway, the husband and wife are crazy. But he could cook. And the soup was magnificent. It was so good.
0: Jeez, we've made everybody hungry today, haven't we?
15: Yeah.
0: Beautiful.
15: Yeah.
0: All right, Michael.
15: Enjoy your afternoon. Stay dry. It's miserable out there, Mark.
0: I'm off to a function down at Cronulla today. Going to speak at a function down.
15: Well, it's
0: in
15: never
0: Cronulla,
15: miserable
0: so.
15: In Cronulla. It's
0: golf country. Never. Beautiful down there. So shout out to all those people heading along to the RSL.
15: Right.
0: Anyway, Michael, we'll catch you tomorrow.
15: Okay. Bye.
0: Thank you, buddy. There he is, Michael McLaren, on your radio after midday. We're

0: Well, a beautiful one to finish this morning. South Australian farming couple, Brian and Val Collins, have just celebrated an incredible 70 years of marriage. Unbelievable. 70. Now aged 92 and 89, they met at a bus stop back in 1952 after a mate told Brian she was the right one. Turns out he was spot on. They married in 1956 and went on to build a cattle farm at Mount Shank, raising four kids with 10 grandchildren and two great-grandchildren since. The wedding took place on a rainy Saturday night, so it wouldn't clash with the day's football games. And after all these years, Brian still brings Val breakfast in bed every single morning. Isn't that beautiful? Every single morning, breakfast in bed. What a good egg Brian is. So they're 92 and 89. They've been married for 70 years. Brian and Val Collins, who might be listening to us, the farming couple down there in South Australia. They've got a cattle farm at Mount Shank. We were talking about lamb shanks earlier, weren't we? How appropriate. So there you are. Lovely story in our good news segment to finish the day and finish the show. Congratulations to Brian Val Collins. 70 years of marriage. That is some sort of innings. All I really need is a little And we've got to give you the code word, don't we?
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0: Geez, lucky I squeezed that one in. There's two $1,000 winners tomorrow, so you'll need the code word from mornings, which is bonus. Bonus is the code word on this program. Stay listening to Michael and Clinton this afternoon for their code words and be listening to Ben tomorrow morning. So the code word you'll need from this show is bonus. 5 to midday.
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0: Now, the Australian newspaper is reporting prominent Victorian Liberal MP Moira Deeming has accused former opposition leader Matthew Guy of physically assaulting her, creating internal chaos for current leader Jess Wilson as she campaigns ahead of the state election in Victoria, which is coming up in November. Matthew Guy has vehemently denied Ms. Deeming's allegations. So more on that throughout the day. That's it for me today. Thank you very much for your company. Of course, Michael McLaren is coming up after the news at midday. He'll be followed by Clinton. And make sure you stay listening for those code words. Two $1,000 cash amounts to be won tomorrow morning with breakfast and Ben Fordham. So make sure you stay listening for those code words on Michael and Clinton's program. And if you've got a story for us or you'd like to get in touch, mark@2gb.com, and make sure you download the podcast as well. Stay warm and dry. Enjoy your afternoon. I'll see you around the roundabout. Bye-bye.
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11: In this bulletin, the jobless rate down, ASIO ready for the return of another ISIS bride, and questions about Angus Taylor's leadership as One Nation gains ground. It's midday. Good afternoon. I'm Jamel Wells. Australia's jobless rate has dropped marginally over the past month, with 40,000 people joining the workforce. Federal Politics editor Michael Packey.
12: New data from the Bureau of Statistics shows the unemployment rate fell slightly in May and now sits at 4.4%. 35,000 part-time jobs were created over the past month, while only 5,000 are full-time positions. The result keeps Australia's jobless rate at a 50-year low, complicating the Reserve Bank's thinking when it comes to interest rates, given inflation remains at the higher end of expectations. On a state-by-state basis, Queensland businesses are hiring the most workers, Tasmania and Western Australia the least. Unemployment in other jurisdictions remains steady. Michael Packey, Canberra.
11: One of Australia's peak spy agencies says it's ready for the return of another ISIS bride who's been granted a permit to return from Syria. The woman was previously subject to a temporary exclusion order because she posed a security risk. The government says it's been forced to revoke the order on legal grounds. ASIO Director General Mike Burgess has told Sky News she will be strictly monitored.
13: I'm comfortable that my agency is absolutely ready to do what we need to do, and that's using the full capabilities and laws available to us to ensure any threats that person represents are managed effectively from the security services point of view, and we work closely with police in doing so.
11: A growing number of Liberal MPs are questioning Angus Taylor's leadership as One Nation continues to gain ground. There's concern Mr. Taylor's failing to land blows on political opponents since he took over the top job in February. He's struggled to say if he supports multiculturalism after One Nation advocated for a monoculture. Mr. Taylor says he supports a version of multiculturalism where people express their culture as long as they embrace Australian values. The Prime Minister is continuing to defend his housing policies as changes to the tax system are set to become law. The Greens will back the government's legislation to rein in the capital gains tax discount and negative gearing concessions. The opposition and some independents claim the policy's being rushed and will stifle investment. Speaking to an economic policy group, Anthony Albanese claims the reforms will help young home buyers.
14: No one is arguing the housing system was working at the moment. Like that debate isn't taking place. To me, to say the system isn't working, but I'm not prepared to do anything about it because someone will be critical. Well, That to me isn't acceptable.
11: The state opposition leader has delivered her first budget reply speech, which is also her last before the next election. The coalition is promising to raise the payroll tax threshold and cut the tax rate to take pressure off small and medium businesses. Kelly Sloan also used her speech to accuse Labor of missing an opportunity to make a real difference. New South Wales police could be given permanent knife-wanding powers following a successful trial. Dusty Fitzpatrick reports.
15: An 18-month trial of the handheld metal detectors has seen 380 weapons seized and 200 charges laid. The legislation is modelled off Jack's Law, which was introduced in Queensland following the fatal stabbing of 17-year-old Jack Beasley. Jack's dad, Brett, says the permanent introduction of the laws in New South Wales would keep people safe.
16: No other family wants to go through what we have been through.
15: Under the legislation being introduced today, more spaces would be covered by the wanding powers. The declaration period for wanding operations would also be extended from 12 to 24 hours. Dusty Fitzpatrick, Sydney.
11: A teenager's been found not guilty of a terrorist attack in Brisbane. Georgia Kondek reports.
17: The 17-year-old was accused of researching and testing homemade explosives to allegedly attack former opposition leader Peter Dutton and other conservative politicians at the city's Labor Day march in 2024. He was charged with one count of committing acts done in preparation for or planning terrorist offences between March 23rd and July 29th. During the seven-day trial, the court heard the boy was inspired by American mass murderer known as the Unabomber, Ted Kaczynski, and had an unhealthy obsession with bombs, Hitler and Nazi Germany. But after deliberating for more than a day, the Brisbane Supreme Court jury found the boy not guilty. Georgia Kondek, Brisbane.
11: New South Wales residents could soon have another option for how their remains are treated. Legislation to be introduced to Parliament would create a framework for the use of natural organic reduction, also known as human body composting. Earthly Legacy founder Teresa Russell says the body is put in a vessel with biomatter, usually lucerne and wood chip.
18: They stay there for about 30 to 40 days, and at that point, everything except the bones have turned into a compost. It's not soil, although the Americans call it soil. It's compost which has to be dug into the ground.
11: In finance, the All Ordinaries is down 26 points. One Australian dollar is buying around 69 US cents.
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19: Places in the FIFA World Cup's knockout stage are up for grabs as the group stage comes to an end. Brazil has topped Group C with a 3-0 win over Scotland, who finished third behind Morocco. Mexico is level with Czechia, nil all at half time, with the Czechs, South Korea and South Africa all competing to finish second in Group A. The Brisbane Broncos have officially announced the signing of Dane Gagai for next season. Coach Michael Maguire admits it's do or die for his side ahead of tomorrow night's clash with the Roosters. Facing a seventh straight loss, Maguire says they need to deliver on home soil.
20: This group does thrive off that, so let's look forward to seeing what comes of it tomorrow night.
19: Australian boxer Liam Parro has become the first since Jeff Fenwick to become a world champion in multiple divisions. He's won the IBF welterweight title with a unanimous decision victory over Lewis Crocker in Brisbane. And in AFL, the Swans have swung a selection surprise with Peter Laddams named to partner Brodie Grundy in the ruck against the Lions tonight. The Swans also regaining Errol Goulden and Tom McCartan. That's sport. I'm Mike Pearsall.
11: That's the latest news and sport.
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1: There's a medical emergency on the M4 at St Clair, pointing west near Mamre Road. At Sunnyholt Road, a truck and car have crashed at Park Lee. Eastbound lane's affected near Old Windsor Road and Parramatta Road, Lidcombe, with a truck breakdown aiming east near Narang Street. At Fairfield, traffic lights are flashing. Nelson Street at Ware Street, and we've got faulty traffic lights at Greystones too. That's Old Prospect Road at Etalong Road, and a two-car crash on the Great Western at Blaxland. I'm Steve Carline on 2GB.
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11: The high chance of showers as we head for a top of 18 degrees. Tomorrow, showers with a top of 17. Showers forecast for the weekend. Right now in the city, 13 degrees. 13 in Bankstown and Campbelltown. 13 degrees in Gosford. It's 13 in Lucas Heights. It's 12 degrees in Penrith right now, and it's 12 degrees in Terry Hills. I'm Jamel Wells. 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
25: Certainly is. What a difference a day makes. Yesterday wasn't too bad. Today, miserable, cold, wet, the whole shebang. But I guess it is winter after all. Nice to have you there with us. And we'll try to warm things up a bit between now and 3 o'clock, shall we? 131873, that's the open line number. You can send me a text, of course, at any point. 0460 873 873. A few texts already coming through. Thank you for those. And emails, 2gb.com. Click on the feedback icon. James Patterson, the very impressive senator from Victoria, will be my special guest in the first hour. A lot to discuss with James, Shadow Defence Minister, but he's very, very strong on counter-terrorism and all of those related portfolio matters. We have had that story this morning, which Mark and Ben have covered brilliantly, about the returning ISIS bride, or whatever we call these people, and her daughter. Aside from that, I also want to speak to James, and it was planned that we'd speak today, because he's just been awarded the McKinnon Federal Political Leader of the Year prize, and I think that's very deserved. He's only a young fellow. He's in his late 30s, I think. James Patterson might be about 40. But I tell you what, he's incredibly intelligent, very, very good communicator. You watch him in these Senate estimates occasionally, and a lot of his videos go viral because he absolutely cuts the other side to shreds. Very capable young man, and we need more people like that in the federal parliament. So look forward to speaking with James Patterson. Of course, he's on our side also when it comes to this fight to save Victoria Barracks. He's got a national petition which is not just for Sydney's Victoria Barracks, but the equivalents in Melbourne and Brisbane and a couple of other historic sites on the list of 67 to be divested by the government. He's had over 52,000 signatures to his petition. So we might even get a little time to speak about that as well before we have to head to the 1 o'clock news. After that, it's something a bit fun for you. Stephen Curry. We love Stephen. Great Australian actor. Really, really funny guy. Nice guy. Decent guy. And he's going to be starring in Spamalot. That's coming to Sydney in October, the whole Monty Python musical. You might have seen it at the West End or wherever you might have been, in Broadway or something. Well, it's coming here, Melbourne first, then Sydney, and Stephen's going to be playing King Arthur. So he has played a king before in Graham Kennedy, but not quite the same sort of thing. So that'll be a bit of fun with Stephen. We'll have a few of the songs from Spamalot just to put you in the mood as well. Now, after that, Zali Stegel, the Teal MP for Warringah. We've spoken to Zali a couple of times. She comes on the show. I thank her for that. But she with Allegra Spender today confirming the rumours are true. They are going to form a political party. They're going to call it Community Strong Australia. I don't know if it has a great ring to it, but anyway, that's what they're going to call it. Community Strong. Now, Zali and Allegra have campaigned and championed themselves as local independents. A lot of the concern about the Teal movement, though, is that although they describe themselves as independents, in reality, they're a political party in everything but name. Are we just seeing that now codified and confirmed with the forming of Community Strong? I don't know. I'll speak to Zali, because as much as I'm tempted to sort of think that might be really what's going on here, at the same time, not all of the Teals are on board. In fact, some have outright ruled that they are not going to be part of it. Others are consulting with their constituents and are on the fence. And now, this would be a group that target the Senate in particular, because let's be honest, if anything has been proved from the Teal experiment, well, two things have been proved over the last six or so years. One, they've managed to do great damage to the Liberal Party, but nothing to anyone else. And two, in the lower house, unless it's a hung parliament, they're powerless. So they might be there representing their local community or what have you, but at the end of the day, the government can completely ignore them because they don't need them. And by and large, I think that's what they've done. So the Senate is more likely to be a place where they can actually have a bit of clout. And that's where they're going to target their campaign, I'm told. I'll speak to Zali about all of that at about 1:30. Jim Haynes with Sydney Siders after 2 o'clock. The story of Jesse Street and a whole lot more. We'll keep you across the Soccer World Cup with the great Joel Hansen. He's got his left eye on the match between Czechia and Mexico, and his right eye is on the other match between South Africa and South Korea, I think, isn't it? Am I right? Yes, okay. So there you go. Who said I don't know anything about soccer? So all of that taking place, Joel will give you all the actual truth about it as we go through. 131873. Right on 12:15. Now, as the calls to the open line attest, people are pretty filthy about the latest increase in their energy bills, especially after being told the prices were due to fall over the next 12 months. I think we all remember the triumphant tone struck by Chris Bowen and the renewable lobby when about a month or so ago, the energy regulator released the latest default market offer. It was for the East Coast grid, and it promoted a headline reduction in the safety net price of 10.7% for customers in New South Wales. It was evidence, we were told, that the renewables and batteries were starting to hit their straps, that ageing coal-fired power stations and sporadic gas were the only things holding us back now, and that the government's plan was starting to bear fruit. But fast forward to mid-June, and all of a sudden the euphoria had turned to confusion as the energy retailers started publishing their fee structures for financial year 26-27. Customers started looking at their prospectus, expecting to see a reduction compared with what they'd recently paid, but instead they found price hikes, especially when it came to the inescapable daily fixed charges. In fact, from Monday last week, all of us here at 2GB started to receive correspondence from you to the effect that despite being essentially promised bill relief, you were actually facing record high prices. Now, one after the other, emails and texts flooded in from people bewildered as to what was going on, and it became apparent pretty quickly that the ones who were about to be slugged the hardest were those least able to afford it. The elderly, the single, retired couples, the working poor. Basically, all of those who use below average energy volumes per annum, but who can't avoid fixed service fees. You see, this is the particularly pernicious sting in the tail from revelations this week, that despite the fact that some usage fees are dropping, even if ever so slightly per kilowatt hour, whatever savings a household might be able to make that way looks set to be gobbled up by substantial hikes to the fixed daily charge. Now, we've had calls from people looking at jumps in the magnitude of 60, 70, even 80% on that charge. Again, for big households, or those that generally consume significant volumes of electricity, well, I guess the reduction in usage tariffs should mean they come out in front even with a sizable leap in their fixed daily charge. Sure, not as far in front as perhaps they were led to believe, but better off nonetheless. However, for those with a small energy footprint, or those who've already cut their electricity consumption to the bare minimum, a back-of-the-envelope calculation would suggest that any hope they might have had of a cut to their quarterly bill has just vanished. Now, many of these people, be they battlers, pensioners, widows, single-parent households, look, many of them would have traditionally been Labor-aligned, but under the stewardship of the Prime Minister and Chris Bowen, not only have they seen their power bills climb every year and, according to the ABS, climb some 21% over the past 12 months alone, but on top of that, had government-fueled inflation smash their meagre household budgets every time they visit the supermarket, they buy a drink or a smoke, or purchase something for the kids. I mean, I guess most of them can only watch on as the party that was once the champion of the worker now signs checks to upper-middle-class white-collar professionals as they purchase their next Tesla through a novated lease or subsidise the bloke in a teal seat who's just accessed the home battery scheme. We all know the single mum on a low wage in Mount Druitt isn't sitting at the kitchen table at night googling what government subsidies she can access to reduce the cost of a Chinese-made battery system or an EV. She's calculating how many dollars she'll have left at the end of the month once she's paid the rent and the electricity bill. And if the polls are right, she's also probably now thinking of voting for One Nation for the first time in her life. As Chris Yuleman has often said, energy is the economy. And when energy policy fails, the economy by definition must fail with it. Now, I don't think Australians were ever promised a perfectly linear transition from coal to renewables. But with that said, I certainly missed the government's pilot flagging the seatbelt sign might need to be activated this far into the journey due to strong turbulence. If I had to have a guess, I'd say even some of the true believers are now beginning to wonder whether Labor have the energy transition under control or whether circumstances beyond their control are starting to call the shots. Now, as we reported yesterday, Chris Bowen has raced off to the ACCC to ask them to investigate what's going on. I mean, clearly he didn't see any of this coming. And in the meantime, the average Australian has raced off to check their savings account to see just how much more financial pain they can take. I mean, we all know the ACCC will do nothing, probably because they can't. Roping them in is simply a performative exercise by Bowen. It's a way of looking engaged and proactive. But those who followed the energy transition closely from the start will know that the retailers were never going to go down without a fight. They're not really loyal to customers. I mean, like any listed entity, their first loyalty is to the shareholders. And shareholders certainly don't take kindly to annual reports that show declines in revenue. In other words, if they lose a little bit over here, they're going to try to make it up back over there. And it looks like that's exactly what they're doing with this latest round of pricing. But more than that, it appears as though the retailers have played the government and the regulator off a break after they tinkered with the methodology behind the so-called default market rate. You see, in years gone by, the default offer was a ceiling price that was the sum total of both the usage rate and daily supply charge. But the retailers were allowed to determine which component charged what, as long as the final total came in under the DMO. But as Colin Packen reports in The Australian, this year, the regulator not only set the default price as normal, but for the first time prescribed the balance between the daily supply charge and electricity usage rates. Now, I've seen suggestions. The idea was to try to highlight significant reductions in the actual cost of energy. That would have been a political bonus, of course, for the government. But clearly, whatever they were trying to achieve has backfired spectacularly, and savvy retailers have simply sniffed an opportunity and they've used the new parameters to jack up the supply price whilst only slightly reducing the usage tariff. To Bowen and co, the message is clear. Don't count your chickens before they hatch. But to the rest of us, the message is plural. Many. For one, renewables might be cheap at the point of dispatch, but they carry many costs that your retailer will claw back one way or the other. Two, just because the default market offer moved down doesn't mean the headline figure is universally applied to every consumer across the state. And three, the government and the regulator increasingly appear out of their depth. But look, even if the average prices across New South Wales did move over 10% in the downward direction, we've still got to remember the context in which such a drop would have occurred. You see, between 2022 and last year, prices for many climbed around 30%, smashing discretionary spend and pushing many industrial players to the brink. The fact that many of these same households and businesses will now fail to realise the full benefit of a flag 10% decline, that just adds salt to the wound, and it means Australia remains a high-cost, increasingly uncompetitive jurisdiction in which to trade. But another part of the context, which again is conveniently overlooked by some of the acolytes, is the fact that global coal and gas prices have come down substantially from their Ukraine war highs in mid-2022. In other words, the wholesale price of electricity in Australia hasn't just declined because of more renewables or batteries, and what is often ignored are the considerable additional costs required to get the energy generated by those technologies to the markets that use them. You see, rooftop solar, that's one thing. But remote wind farms and solar farms are a completely different kettle of fish. And the transmission, land acquisition, and other associated outlays needed to make them a going concern mean that simply looking at the price of energy at the point of dispatch can be highly, highly misleading. As I've repeatedly said, renewables have their place. But whether that's as the backbone of the grid, I think that remains unclear. And in a space that's been dominated by ideology rather than reality for far too long, these latest revelations about pricing and the minister's disbelief that it could ever occur suggest to me that many of us still have a lot to learn about what it takes to keep the lights on.
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25: We'll get a full update from Joel in a moment, but the World Cup. But I can tell you Mexico have just gone bang, bang. So they're now leading 2-0 over Czechia. And in the other match, South Africa have just scored. So they're leading South Korea 1-0. 1-3-1-8-7-3. Look, before we get to calls, I've just got to say the changes and the backdowns to this federal budget just continue. The whole exercise is turning into a farce, an absolute farce. So Phil Currie reporting now that the government will make further changes to the budget, this time to stop existing investment properties losing grandfathered exemptions from the changes to capital gains tax and negative gearing in the event that one of the owners dies or there's a divorce.

0: the Australian Financial Review reported an intention by Senator David Pocock to amend the legislation to avoid the so-called widow's tax. The government have now given a commitment that it would be addressed in the next round of budget legislation that will clean up other unintended consequences, as Philip Khoury says, such as the need for CGT carve-outs for start-up businesses. I mean, look, we talk about incompetence, but at the end of the day, you know, I mean, you got government ministers, and they might be qualified, they may not be qualified, they don't have to be qualified. There's no convention to say to be the Treasurer you've got to have a PhD in economics or something. But you've got this whole army of public servants working in the Treasury. They are hired, allegedly, because they're specialists in finance, in tax, in the law, what have you. I mean, who the hell were these mugs giving the government the advice? Or did they give them advice and then the Treasurer and the Finance Minister looked at it and said, oh, I don't like that, and just wrote their own thing? I mean, clearly, whoever behind the scenes drafted that budget, and not just the speech that was delivered over half an hour of that Tuesday night, but the whole document, the economic manifesto, well, clearly the right hand wasn't talking to the left hand. People didn't know or envisage the unintended consequences. I mean, these sort of things, be it the widow's tax, be it the start-up problems, you name it. I mean, they obviously weren't thought through. Or if they were, maybe they thought, oh, well, look, we'll get away with it, no one will notice. I mean, if that's the case, that's just hubris. But the whole thing is a mess. Angus Taylor's right. You just blow the thing up and start again. I mean, what the hell is going on? What the hell is going on? Anyway, I don't know. You tell me. 131873. Peter, g'day.
1: G'day, Michael. Look, I'm so glad that you've mentioned electricity prices. I worked in the industry for 41 years. Mr. Bowen, and I won't call him a minister because he's effectively going to just bring this country down on it to its needs and even below. Mate, he is trying to... He can't be that silly. He made the comments yesterday, oh, the people who don't use a lot of power will notice that the network costs have gone up. We've got to look into that. He knows exactly why the network costs are going up. He's got to be the most unbelievable bloke you've ever seen in politics. Mate, to say I'm... Clearly, you can see I'm a little bit peeved. I'll never forget what one person from one of the electrical mob said, this is just the tip of the iceberg with the cost of energy. And if that's the case, I'm right. Bowen will forget every other problem that this company's got. He's going to destroy the joint. I kid you not.
0: Well, Peter, look, I mean, logic says, I said, if you destroy energy, you destroy the economy. I mean, hand in glove. You can't have an economy that has an inefficient and overly expensive energy grid and expect the rest of the economy to hum and grow and have productivity and progress. It just can't happen. It never has happened in the history of humanity. Won't happen here. So I think what you're saying is right. And, you know, this sort of act by Chris Bowen, oh, good grief, look, they're doing what? How are they doing this? This is terrible. Off to the ACCC we go, oh, look into it. You know, many people were writing columns about this very scenario potentially happening weeks ago because the energy retailers were wanting to change the way we do the solar feed-in tariff and the fixed rates for those that have home battery systems to try to average out the daily fee, the fixed fee, so that those that were not taking as much from the grid because they were increasingly self-sufficient were still contributing to the grid for those that were not in a position to be self-sufficient. And I remember doing an editorial on it a few weeks ago, if not a month ago, that was concerned that that would push up the price of those that have home battery systems, thus put downward pressure on the incentive for people to do it. In fact, Chris Bowen came out and said, oh, I'm not sure I'm in favour of this because we don't want to disincentivise people taking up the home battery system and the solar system and all of the other rebates that the government put on the table, largely for middle-income households. So, I mean, all of this was pretty foreseeable. And now he's, oh, good grief, I can't believe this is happening. Well, it is happening and we're paying for it. 131873. We'll take a break when we come back. James Patterson.
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1: Let's head up to Park Lee. The earliest smash involving a truck and car on Sunny Help Road and Old Windsor Road has now been cleared. All eastbound lanes towards Kellyville are now open and things are settled down up there. As to clear though, medical emergency on the M4 near Memray Road. That's affecting westbound traffic towards Eastern Creek. Lane 1 is closed. Got speed down to 40 k's now around the site. And at Lidcombe, a truck broken down and conked out on Parramatta Road near John Street. He's in lane 2 facing eastbound towards the city. Delays back to Rawson Street. I'm Dennis Lee on Sydney's traffic leader, 2GB.
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4: Thanks for being with us on this pretty gloomy Thursday, to be honest. 131-873, that open line number. It's 21 minutes to 1. Look, I think it's pretty clear that the Australian electorate, at least, is craving more authentic, courageous leadership than we're getting. And it does seem, if the polling's to believe, that a lot of people think they're going to find that with Pauline Hanson and One Nation. But there are also a couple of others among the political ranks that are certainly trying to demonstrate the principles and the moral clarity that the nation deserves. And several of them were, in fact, recognised last night by the non-partisan, non-for-profit McKinnon organisation. Chris Minns got the nod as the State Territory Political Leader of the Year. Dr. Andrew Charlton from the Labor side, he was named the Emerging Political Leader of the Year. And my next guest, Senator James Patterson, was awarded Federal Political Leader of the Year. That was for, as they said in the citation, his disciplined, substantive contributions across national security, foreign interference, cybersecurity, and democratic integrity. Well, when you look at the news headlines today about returning ISIS brides and Iran and the whole shebang, they're the sort of areas and qualities that this nation needs at the top more than ever. And I'm very glad to say Senator Patterson is with me. Nice to speak again, James, and congratulations.
11: Thank you, Michael. Great to be with you.
4: It's well deserved. Let me ask, because, you know, I mean, you've now been given this honour, and I think it's very fitting. All those years ago when you decided as a younger man to put your hand up and run for the Senate in Victoria for the Liberal Party, what was the catalyst? Why did you want to go down that path? Why didn't you want to be a highly paid barrister or whatever else you could have been?
11: Well, that's a really good question, Michael. I was always interested in public policy. I cared about our country, and I was working then for a free market think tank, the Institute of Public Affairs, which would be known to you and some of your listeners. And the great thing about a think tank like the IPA is you're adjacent to politics, you get to have influence on public policy, but you don't have all the sacrifices and costs of political life, which are significant. But a casual vacancy arose in the Senate unexpectedly after the change of prime ministership from Tony Abbott to Malcolm Turnbull. A minister in the time, Michael Rawlinson, was a senator and was not included in the new ministry of Malcolm Turnbull. And after 20 years of public life, he decided to call it a time. I was only 28 years old and I was married to my wife, Lydia, but we didn't yet have children. And it was perhaps a bit audacious to think I was ready to serve in the Senate, but I thought I would regret it if I didn't have a go. So I put my hand up and here I am.
4: Well, I think the nation is glad that you did. I mean, I know there's that saying that with age comes wisdom, but we've all seen in the Senate, for example, plenty of examples that might be exceptions to the rule. So I think having some young but tenacious people in there does not hurt. It's a dirty game, though. I mean, you and your wife would have spoken about that a fair bit, I think, before you put your hand up and said, now, listen, you know, they play the man as much as they play the ball.
11: Yeah, I would say there's two things I don't like about modern politics. One is the personal nature of it, which I think is getting increasingly common. And the other is the performative nature of it. Speaking really candidly, we do a lot of, you know, bullshit behaviour that are stunts for social media to try and get clicks and likes. And some MPs are willing to degrade themselves in almost any way to try and get an extra view on their social media reels. If ever political success requires me to dance in a TikTok video, I would rather lose an election than degrade myself and the parliamentary system like that. Because actually, frankly, when Australians are struggling to pay their electricity bills or their mortgage, I'm not sure they really want to see highly paid politicians in Canberra dancing around like their social media influencers. This is a serious business. It requires serious decisions in the national interest, and I don't think we do our political system any favours by behaving like that.
4: Yeah, no, just on that, if I wasn't going to ask you this, but you raised that issue. I was reading a piece by Kathy Lett yesterday, and it was to do with the downfall of Sir Keir Starmer in the United Kingdom. Now, look, I don't think it would be a great shock to say that Kathy would vote more left than right, but she was saying essentially the headline, and she wouldn't have written the headline, but it did come from the article, that he just was so boring. I think she said if he was any more boring, he would have struck oil. Okay, it's a nice line, but have we got to the point where we now want entertainers rather than people that are capable of making our lives safer, wealthier, and better?
11: My sense of the community is really what they want is delivery. They want a political system and political parties and politicians who make their lives better, who help deal with the economic crisis that this country is facing, which is living standards going backwards, people working harder but getting less, social mobility evaporating for young people. I don't think they want performative TikTok videos, and I don't think that's what's going to inspire them to vote for a political party. But we're also in an attention economy where you do have to cut through and you do want to grab attention. And sometimes the theatrical behavior with no substance is what cuts through, is what's rewarded by the social media algorithms. I think that's to the detriment in the long term of the political system and the people who engage in it. But I do understand why some people are tempted by it.
4: Yeah. Mind you, you've done all right on social media. You've got quite the following there, including Katie Gallagher, I believe. Mind you, she features probably unpaid quite strongly in your videos, but nonetheless.
11: Yeah, I mean, I would say the social media content that I post that gets the most cut through is Senate estimates hearings, when I'm asking questions of government ministers and officials, and when they can't provide good answers or refuse to provide good answers when they know better. That's what generates the most interest and attention, and it's deeply serious. It's scrutiny, and it's a core business to a senator to provide from a government. And I think, you know, coming back to the award, this is really an important statement about good government requires a strong opposition. And one of the reasons why our country is off track right now is we have a bad government, and bad government will get worse unless it has a good, strong opposition holding them to account, and that's what I'm here to do.
4: Did we get a bad government because we had a bad opposition, did we?
11: Look, I think we were not at our best in the last parliamentary term. I think we have been, and we should be candid about that. We let people down who were hoping that we would change the government the last election. And I think a bad government got away with lies, blatant lies about their commitments on tax and other things. And we're very determined to turn that around, because Australians don't really care what side of the house I'm sitting on. They do care what I can deliver for them and what my party can deliver for them. And the Liberal Party needs to demonstrate we are here to fight for Australians, to fight for our country, and to hold this government to account and get rid of it if we can.
4: Just on your, shall we say, your strong suits, and that was recognised last night in the award, substantive contributions across national security, foreign interference, cybersecurity, democratic integrity, certainly on those first three, you know, I think I'd be right in saying the majority of Australians have not supported the American engagement in Iran, and yet we've had our security services out there saying that Iran pose a very significant threat to Australia and the livelihoods of some Australians or the Iranian diaspora in Australia. We've obviously had to remove the Iranian ambassador from this country. We know what the Iranians were doing, or we're told what they were doing from afar in and around the Jewish community of Australia. Is there a disconnect in the average person's mind, do you think, between that regime, what it's capable of, and what needs to be done to punish it?
11: I do understand why Australians feel conflicted about the war on Iran, because it has had consequences for Australia in higher petrol and diesel prices in the middle of a cost of living crisis. And even though we're not direct precipitants, it's reverberated on us. But this is a malignant regime. The Islamic Republic of Iran is an evil regime, not just towards its own people, not just towards its own region, but towards Australia. And it is responsible for at least two terrorist attacks on our soil and is capable of doing even worse. And whatever we feel about whether or not the president and Israel took the right action towards Iran, no one should be defending that regime, which is really an evil regime.
4: Mind you, I guess the point is, if they hadn't taken that action, they'd just be carrying on like normal in Tehran. The old Ayatollah would still... Look, I acknowledge it hasn't completely gone to plan, and there is still work to be done. But if nothing had happened, it would have been business as usual. In essence, they would have got away with everything, wouldn't they?
11: I think that is a fair observation, and I think the world will be a better and safer place when that regime falls one day, and I have no doubt that it will fall, and I hope this has brought that day closer. The Iranian people deserve freedom and self-determination, and Iran could be an amazing a member of the international community if the Iranian people were allowed to decide its future, not a extremist Islamist regime which has persecuted them for 50 years, which has terrorised the region for 50 years, and now we know has attacked Australia as well.
4: Okay, just on the matter of Victoria Barracks, something that you and I are both passionate about. I, as you know, got to speak with the Assistant Defence Minister, Peter Khalil, on Tuesday. I know you've listened to the interview. Many people have. What did you make of it?
11: Well, firstly, I do give Peter credit for finally fronting up. I think if you are a government that wants to do something radical, like sell off our military heritage, the least you can do is front up and answer some questions about it. And he has finally now done that on your program, and that's a credit to him. But I wasn't convinced by any of the answers that he provided. I doubt you were either, and I suspect neither were your listeners. And I wonder, really, does Peter Khalil himself personally believe in this, or is he just delivering something on behalf of the government? And really, is he just delivering something on behalf of the bureaucracy? Some of this seems to be just done for the convenience of the Department of Defence, that it's become a chore for them to manage these heritage assets. But they're not just heritage assets. They've got ongoing contributions to make to our military capability. And I think this is very ill-advised, and I don't think anyone would have been persuaded by that interview.
4: No, the feedback I got was that is true, that they were not. Mind you, people have heard my opinion a lot and say maybe they've taken that point and board. But nonetheless, you know, if the argument is these are underutilised sites, they're expensive to maintain, it's expensive, particularly expensive or onerous to put high security cabling and whatever through sandstone walls, and heritage is a problem, I get all of that. But that logic surely, James Patterson, would mean that we also divest Kirribilli House, Admiralty House, the Lodge, most governor residences across the country, because they are also all heritage listed. They are only occasionally occupied by the main occupant, very expensive to maintain. But there's no appetite to do that for some reason.
11: I just really think it's an unserious argument for a first world, wealthy country like Australia that we are incapable of maintaining these critical pieces of our military history and also making them fit to deliver the military capability that we need in a modern age. Any serious nation would not talk about their military heritage like it is some inconvenience, like it is some line item on a spreadsheet. And as you and others have discussed, Defence Plaza in the Sydney CBD ain't cheap either. And I really wonder whether paying rent to whoever the landlord is over that property and fitting that out is not more expensive than making sure that defence facilities we have owned and are Commonwealth assets are fit for purpose.
4: Yeah. Just finally, news this morning, Tony Burke confirming it on the ABC that another Australian from Syria will be making her way with a daughter back to Australia. Apparently every legal avenue was exhausted. Is that your understanding?
11: Well, I'm disinclined to take Tony Burke at face value when he makes claims like this, because I don't think the government has exhausted all the avenues leading up to now with this entire cohort. I think they've done things to assist this cohort to come home to Australia, and I'm not sure their heart has ever really been in it, keeping these people offshore. Let's remember that some of the ones who've returned already who are allegedly affiliated with ISIS have been charged with crimes against humanity, including human trafficking. They allegedly kept and traded slaves. I mean, these are not good people. These are not people we want in our country. And I want an Australian government that is going to do everything they can to prevent them from returning. And I'm just not convinced this government ever really wanted to do that.
4: Were there, in sort of 30 seconds, were there things they could have done that they haven't done?
11: I think one of the glaring issues is their decision to grant passports, to grant citizenship by descent, to facilitate those applications. I think the Australian government actively facilitated that, and I don't think they should have.
4: Because the British, after all, haven't allowed certain people back. They seem
11: indeed
4: to, and we've got a system, a legal system, which of course piggybacks off theirs, but they've found a way, I guess.
11: And the opposition would provide bipartisan support if the government wanted to change the law to give themselves more power to protect Australians from this cohort. We don't want them here. We will always act in the national interest. If there are changes that need to be made, I'm sure we'll support them.
4: Well, once again, congratulations on the award last night. I think it's very much deserved, as do my listeners. Thank you for your time, James.
11: Thanks, Michael.
4: Senator James Patterson, as I said, the recipient of the Federal Political Leader of the Year Award last night at the McKinnon Awards. It is 8-1.
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4: News not far away. I might get your thoughts on what's happening with the social media ban. Doesn't seem to be working that well. The latest research suggesting more than 80% of the under-16s out here are still using social media. Of course, that's 3 months after the legislation banning them from using it came into force. This all happened December. So, in fact, it's more than 3 months now, but the under-16s still seem pretty big on social media. Is that your experience? 131873.
20: 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The difference is Tempur.
1: Now let's head south. First of all, at Mount Ousley. You got a car broken down on Mount Ousley Road on the M1. He's in the right turn lane facing westbound towards Sydney, so take care going around him. At St Clair, medical emergency still there on the M4 near Memray Road. That's affecting westbound traffic towards Eastern Creek. Lane 1 is closed. Speed down to 40 k's now past the site. And at Lidcombe, that truck is still broken down and stuck on Parramatta Road near John Street. He's in lane 2, facing eastbound towards the city. Got delays back to Rawson Street trying to get around him. I'm Dennis Lee on 2GB.
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20: 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That's cat with a K.
4: All right, we've got the 1 o'clock news then straight out of that. Stephen Curry, looking forward to having a chat with him, and he is the star of Spamalot.
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9: It's 1 o'clock. Good afternoon. I'm Jamel Wells. The opposition says the decision to allow another ISIS bride to return to Australia is not a good outcome. The woman had been on a temporary exclusion order amid concern she poses a security risk. The federal government claims it's been forced to remove the order on legal grounds and issue a permit letting her come home. Shadow Home Affairs Minister John O'Dunham says something isn't right.
27: We don't know whether this person poses a risk. I would argue they do. They joined a terror-related organisation. They remained in a declared terror hotspot. There is something amiss here, and I think Australians are owed an explanation.
9: Three One Nation buses with the slogan Fire the Liar have rolled around Parliament House in Canberra. The campaign is to protest against Labor's change of position on capital gains tax and negative gearing. The project has raised almost $5 million. One Nation leader Pauline Hanson says this money has funded the advertising.
28: I think the Australian people gain for donating to that donation to the Fire the Liar campaign. Australians got behind us. All I hear is that he's raised only $20,000, so I still would like to see his audit done.
9: The Australian economy has added 40,000 jobs in the past month, but most are part-time. The unemployment rate dropped slightly to 4.4% in May. Queensland created the most jobs, while fewer businesses hired staff in Tasmania and Western Australia. New South Wales police could soon be given permanent knife-wanding powers after an 18-month trial. A bill to make the powers permanent and broaden when they can be used is being introduced to state parliament. Acting Deputy Commissioner Rod Smith says it's welcome news for police and the community.
29: To have 60,000 people scanned and 380 knives and other weapons taken just through Operation Ares, and, you know, over 200 people charged with those offences demonstrates that this is making a big impact upon community safety.
9: Australian mining giant Fortescue is facing a class action by female staff. They allege sexual harassment and assault at remote fly-in, fly-out work sites. The women claim men have stolen their underwear from laundries and they've been unable to go to the gym because men touch them inappropriately. And a 77-year-old fisherman has been rescued after his boat overturned in Port Stephens. In finance, the All Ords down 36 points, $1 Australian dollar, buying
0: around 69 US cents.
20: 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Whatever role you need them to play, NAB is your partner for every stage of business. NAB, more than money.
5: Good afternoon. The Brisbane Broncos have signed veteran night centre Dane Gagai for next season. Gagai's played 328 NRL games after debuting with the Broncos in 2011. Gagai's Knights are eyeing off an unlikely top four finish this season after coming off a wooden spoon. Centre Bradman Best telling Today they'll need to keep up their good form to top all Benji Marshall's Tigers on Sunday.
7: Back-to-back home game, Sunday arvo, pretty sure it's sold out, so it's exciting and, can't wait to run out there.
5: Round 17 kicks off tonight with the Eels hosting the Rabbitohs in Parramatta. Co-host Mexico have made it three wins in a row at the FIFA World Cup, crushing Czechia 3-0. Elsewhere, South Africa has beaten South Korea 1-0. Morocco, too good for Haiti, 4-2. And Brazil has knocked over Scotland 3-0. And the Hockey Roos have been hammered 6-0 by the Netherlands in their Pro League clash earlier today in Belgium. That's sport. I'm Adam Hawes.
0: It's 1:04. That's news and sport.
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12: Now this time we're going north. Upper Kerryong got a semi-broken down on the Central Coast Highway and the Avenue. He's in the right turn lane facing eastbound. At Maryland's van broken down on the M4 near Coleman Street. That's affecting westbound traffic towards Eastern Creek. Lane 1 is closed there. Speed down to 40 k's now around him. Lickham was took of that truck, broken down and stuck on Parramatta Road near John Street. He's in lane 2, facing eastbound towards the city. Got delays back to Rawson Street. And at Fairfield, the lights are flashing on Nelson Street and Ware Street. I'm Dennis Lee in 2GB.
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0: Showers this afternoon as we head for a top of 18 degrees. Tomorrow, more showers and 17. Showers forecast for the weekend. Right now in the city, 14 degrees. It's 13 degrees in Bankstown, 14 in Campbelltown, 14 degrees in Gosford. It's 13 degrees in Lucas Heights, 13 degrees in Penrith right now, and it's 12 in Terry Hills. I'm Jamel Wells. 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
4: Well, in these turbulent times, I think a few of us need a good laugh, don't we? And there are a few comedy acts that have stood the test of time, quite like the irreverent joy created by Monty Python. Look, they were basically the Beatles of comedy, let's be honest. The Meaning of Life, Life of Brian, of course the great Monty Python and the Holy Grail. That 1975 film is actually the inspiration behind the 2004 Tony and Grammy award-winning musical Spamalot. You might have seen it. A couple of the hits sound a bit like this.

0: Now, the lyrics and the story for Spamalot, they were written by Python Eric Idle, and like the movie which inspired it, the musical is, of course, a parody of the Arthurian legend, with the title being a portmanteau of Spam and Camelot. Now, later this year, King Arthur, his knights of the Round Table, and even the knights who say knee, will be taking to the stage here in Sydney. This is going to be a new production of Spamalot, and the beloved Australian actor and comedian Stephen Curry will be making his musical theatre debut when he steps into the regal shoes of, well, none other than King Arthur himself. And His Royal Highness is with me on the line. Stephen, thank you for your time.
1: Oh, my God. That's a lovely intro. I suddenly realised I didn't hear debut. I haven't heard debut for a long time. Have they made the right choice? I hope they have. I think they have.
0: Well, I mean, who am I to comment? I suppose they have. Have you ever played a king before?
1: Look, I played the king. I played Graham Kennedy, king of television, in the film called The King. But I've certainly never brought any of Eric Idle's majesty to life. And I've got to say, he's one of my heroes, and in fact, the entire Monty Python conglomerate, shall we say, are huge idols of mine. And all of a sudden, I've just suddenly realised how important this is and how I better not stuff it up.
0: No, you won't. You'll be fine. You said that, you know, you've always had an affiliation with Monty Python. It was one of those things that what mum and dad watched it and then you watched it, or you were just introduced that way?
1: Yeah, our parents introduced my older siblings, and my older siblings basically bashed it into my brain. So the beauty of Spamalot is they've managed to shall we say, shoehorn most of their most famous sketches into a musical.
0: Yeah.
1: And so I'm so familiar with all the sketches. In fact, I got the script the other day and I was reading and I went, I know this word for word. So it's going to be easy. What else? What could possibly go wrong?
0: I know nothing. I mean, it's easy. And if you forget the lines, just make them up. As long as it's funny, people will just be in a good mood and they'll roll with it, right?
1: That's right.
0: Graham Chapman, Graham was the original Arthur, wasn't he, in the movie?
1: He was. Yes, he was indeed, and look, it's they're big shoes to fill. But look, as you mentioned in your intro, it's they are turbulent times. And what I love about this show is it's just so silly and such a departure and such a form of escapism. What I love about it is I've always been a bit concerned about going into musical theatre because I thought if people want me to be serious, it's not going to go so well. So this is actually great because the moment it gets really serious in this show is they're the most ridiculous moments of the show.
0: Bring it
1: on.
0: I mean, have you met Eric Idle yet? He's all through this, of course. So.
1: I haven't met Mr. Idle. He does actually appear in this show via a screen.
0: Mm-hmm.
1: So I'm hoping I get to meet him because, as I say, he is, all of those blokes are heroes of mine. But, Eric is... he's one of those singular talents that can create a show like this, and it truly is from go to woe. It is the most ridiculous and entertaining and satisfying show I reckon I've ever seen.
0: Well, if people need to laugh. I mean, you know, the whole world, let's be serious for a second. I mean, the whole world's a bit depressing and awful at the moment. Yeah. So, I mean, these are wonderful nights out. We can escape and just have a good old belly laugh. And when you think about it, Python is the quintessential definition of English humour. I mean, it's just so good. And Australian humour, because of how this country was founded, obviously has its antecedents there. But are there a few little tweaks in the script just to make it that little bit more familiar for Aussies?
1: There's a couple of little localisations, I suppose, but the thing with the dialogue for a show like this, you don't want to muck around with it, They've written it so specifically and every word has its place. And the moment we started to, bring too many Australian-isms into it, it might start losing its luster. So, no, we're going to be performing it with full respect to the original. And I've just got to work on my English accent. That's my background anyway. Right. So, I think I'll be fine.
0: Well, Arthur was sort of Cornwall anyway, wasn't he? So, I mean, they just sound a bit like a fisherman / pirate, and you're sort of halfway there. He wouldn't have had King's English.
1: Let me write that down. Fisherman / pirate.
0: Pirate, yeah.
1: Okay. How do you spell pirate?
0: I think there's a PY, is it?
1: Great. No, it's good. I think it is. Look, I'll be playing King Arthur as my best RP that I can manage, mate. It'll be more your radar. King Arthur, because obviously I'm a well-trained actor and very highly respected in my craft. But this is going to be a hoot, and I cannot wait to bring it to Australian audiences again.
0: It'll be so fun. We're going to hear things like this.

0: friend ends up with a kiss.
1: So there's going to be so many classics. Just out of the whole Python anthology, and we get a taste of a lot of it in this show in Spamalot, I've got to say, I think my one of my favourite sketches of the two was when you've got Brian out there with the Romans, and you've got Pontius Pilate and the whole gang, and they've all got their speech impediments, of course, and they're wanting to release Waterwick and all this. the whole thing is just so clever. Well, I still laugh about it. I mean, you can watch it 100 times, but, geez, it's funny.
2: Oh, yeah, and they've managed to squeeze in the Knights who say, Nee.
1: Oh, they're good. And, does the Black Knight get a run?
2: Black Knight
1: a
2: gets
1: hobble,
2: a run.
1: It might be. Yeah.
2: And I've always wanted to cut someone's entire limbs off and make comedy out of it. So this way, my mother is far happier because I don't have to do it in real life. I'll be doing it on stage.
1: Yeah, and be paid for it too.
2: And be paid for it. Be paid actual money for it.
1: Now, it all begins in Melbourne. I don't know why. But then it comes to Sydney, of course, you know, the cultural capital of the Southern Hemisphere. And I think in Sydney, the Star in Pyrmont, right just over the back here, 15th to the 18th of October.
2: Yeah, that's right. And then we finish off. We go out to Rudy Hill Coliseum.
1: That's a great place. Oh, that's so good.
2: I've been there a few times. I've got to say, it is a monster of a venue, and it is... It's absolutely a brilliant place to put on a musical. So it holds 2,200 people. So buy your tickets, folks. And I will learn to sing between now and then. So you don't have to worry about that part of it. You just have to manage getting yourself to your seat and out of your seat.
1: I think we should be able to manage to do that. It's going to be a good night out. Monty Python's Spamalot. As I said, going to Melbourne and then up to Sydney, not just the Star, but the magnificent Coliseum Theatre at Rudy Hill. It'll be there 22nd, 25th of October. Tickets, I'd book them, ticketmaster.com.au. You can get them from Monday the 29th. So from Monday, ticketmaster.com.au. I don't know, what do they say, break a leg or something in this line of work, don't they, Stephen?
2: Oh, I worry about break a leg. I like chookers. Because it doesn't suggest anything's going to get broken. Mind you, I'm going to be cutting off...
1: We're going to be cutting someone's leg off. Yeah, exactly.
2: So, yeah. So, but it's just a flesh wound. come along, check it out. And, I'm very, very excited about my debut.
1: Yes. Well, I think we'll be throwing flowers and bouquets and that sort of thing. It's going to be a lot of fun. It's going to be a lot of fun.
2: I'll be very disappointed if there aren't any bouquets flown.
1: You got a favourite flower just out of interest?
2: Oh, look, you can't go past a rose, can you? I mean, especially when you're on stage and you want to be lauded, loved.
1: Mm. What about a $10 bouquet from, I don't know, Caltex or Ampol?
2: That'll do.
1: Okay.
2: Servo flowers are still flowers.
1: Nothing better than a chrysanthemum with a slight smell of diesel, I find.
2: I love the smell of diesel in the morning. So this could work out quite well, actually.
1: Well, I'll come to the matinee in that case. Great to speak to you, Stephen.
2: No worries. Thanks for having me, and look forward to seeing everyone at the show.
1: No, I'll be there. It'll be a lot of fun. Stephen Curry making his theatre debut as King Arthur, but this is going to be great. Spamalot. It'll be a lot of fun. You know what you can expect. It's going to be a super night out. Stars in Pyrmont, 15th to the 18th of October. Then the Coliseum Theatre, Rudy Hill, 22 to 25 October. Get your tickets now. 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
9: 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Jacko. 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Easy, just around the corner. But Jack, say hello to your Terry godmother, a 6'5" friendly reminder that just a few is a few too many. And those sweet somethings Terry's whispering. Ah, booze-induced poor judgment. Get a taxi. Good idea. And it was your good idea, Jack. If you're drinking, don't drive. What's your plan B? A message from the New South Wales Government.
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11: 22 past one. That'll be a great show. Spam a lot. It'll be a laugh out loud kind of night out, I reckon. 131873. G'day, David.
12: G'day, Michael. Stephen Curry, he's not the Messiah, but I think he's one of Australia's most underrated actors. Absolutely fabulous and hilarious, which is perfect. But a little known fact that people probably might not know, we've got Led Zeppelin, Pink Floyd, Jethro Tull, and Tim Rice, the lyricist, to thank for Monty Python, because when they made the Holy Grail, none of the mainstream studios were interested in what they called an absurd comedy. And I believe it was initially a tax minimization for Led Zeppelin to invest in it. And the rest is history, as we say. They sponsored the movie and put in a fair bit of cash back in the day. And we've got them to thank for the hilarious moments that we probably use, often in our lives.
11: All those quotable quotes, sort of just become part of the lexicon. What have the Romans ever done for us and all that? Everyone just rolls off the tongue.
12: And it's Loretta, the scene Loretta, which was prophetic.
11: Well, it's art imitating life now. If you look at some of the stuff back then, now it's all actually happening. No, I didn't know that little fact about the funding. David, I appreciate that. You learn something every day. Thank you, mate. 131873.
13: 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Join today.
11: Well, there's been a soccer fest this morning and this afternoon. Joel, what's the latest with everything there?
14: Afternoon, Michael. What a day of World Cup football we've had as the final two matches of Group A have just wrapped up. Joint host nation Mexico thrashed Czechia 3-0 and South Africa defeated South Korea 1-0 in an upset. The games were played simultaneously to avoid any nation receiving an advantage by having the prior knowledge of any specific result they may need to progress to the knockout rounds. At Mexico City, goals from Mateo Chavez, Julian Quinones and Alvaro Fidalgo gave Mexico the win, topping the group and breaking Czechia hearts in the process as this loss marks the end of their World Cup journey. Over at Estadio Monterrey, South Africa defeated South Korea 1-0 in a game where South Korea dominated possession, but South Africa had the better chances to score. South African winger Thapelo Maseko capitalised on one of those chances by taking the lead in the 63rd minute and making himself a nation hero, as this win has catapulted South Africa into the knockout rounds for the first time in the nation's history. The loss for South Korea leaves them in third, and their fate will be decided by the other third-place team's performances in the tournament. So this will be a very nervy couple of days for them. So in Mexico City, it finished Mexico 3, Czechia 0, and over at Estadio Monterrey, it was South Africa 1, South Korea 0.
11: Well done. And on the witch doctors, which you informed us so much about yesterday, I've got an update here, Joel. The witch doctor from Ghana, who apparently cursed Harry Kane, he claims to have now released the England captain from the hex. He said, where's the quote here? "I'm the most powerful spiritualist in the whole world. Now I'm going to release Harry Kane so that his next match he can score." So he's lifted the curse.
14: Well, phew, because I tipped him for the Golden Boot.
11: Who, the witch doctor?
14: No, Harry Kane. Oh, I should have asked the witch doctor who it was going to be.
11: Yeah, yeah. I've got a photo of him here. Nana Kwaku Bonsam. It says here he was performing what appeared to be some kind of ritual involving obscure objects, quote unquote.
14: Ooh, I'm sure he looks like a reputable fellow.
11: Well, I don't know. What does a reputable witch doctor look like?
14: They're in their gear. You know, I suppose if the listener at home can close their eyes, you can picture a witch doctor in their gear.
11: Yeah, well, here he is here. So he's wearing a...
14: Yeah.
11: Sort of like a suit with a big walking stick and a big gold watch, bit of bling. I don't know if it's real or if it's from the markets, but it's...
14: The bling legitimizes it, I think.
11: Yeah.
14: They're obviously successful in what they do.
11: I think that says, yeah, legit witch doctor.
14: That's it. We're doing all right. If I can buy a gold watch...
11: You've got a Rolex, you're the real deal.
14: I'm making some right calls.
11: Yeah, and all you need is the little green card. You know, you just bulk bill this guy. It's extraordinary.
14: I might have to check my Bupa account and see if it covers witch
11: doctors. Is it an extra?
14: I've got a couple of extras.
11: Optical and witch doctor.
14: I might have to go to the fine print and see if witch doctor's on there.
11: Should check that. Might be part of your family package. Thank you, Joel.
14: Thank you.
11: Hello, Siv.
15: Yes, hello, Mr. McLaren. Look, there is a song from the 50s, I think, by a guy, David Seville, about witch doctors. You might want to find
11: yes.
15: That.
11: Yes, what's that? Yeah. Bing Bong.
15: Yeah, all that. I was taught it by my uncle and didn't understand why. And
11: what
15: still
11: an education you had
15: why.
11: As a young man, Siv.
15: I led an interesting life, yes. To appear wasn't taught Monty Python. Look, I always look on the bright side of life and all that. But Senator Patterson, the interview you had earlier, look, he's an eloquent man. And I do agree with, I think it was the point one of you made about entertainers and do we really need entertainers? Well, I mean, that's kind of nice, but that's not why you're there in Parliament. It's, you know, you're not there to be vaudeville. If people want to go and see that, then pay, you know, your $100 ticket or whatever it is and go and see it. But that's not what Parliament's for.
11: Well, last time I checked, you're quite right. When you think back to at least two of our three most consequential prime ministers, I'm thinking Sir Robert Menzies and John Howard, I don't think too many people would class them as entertainers.
15: No. Well, though people did like Paul Keating because he could do a one-liner like there was no tomorrow. He did talk about doing the sentence that doing somebody slowly or something,
11: I think
15: remember.
11: He wanted to do John Hewson slowly, yeah.
15: John Hewson, that's what it was, yes. Yeah. So, yes, I mean... I'm not saying that we should have a totally boring parliament where people just sort of read off numbers like you do for the first at Randwick. I'm not saying that for 1 minute, but I do think that this need for social media clicks and this idea that you have to be entertaining all the time and that's charisma and all that, I I quite agree. But I do think we've got to do something about that question time if we are going to have accountability, because it's a waste of time.
11: Well, I mean, my idea, I don't know if it's worth anything. People can tell me, but I think we might have discussed it on Overnights or something years ago. So my idea was you get a retired sort of High Court or Federal Court judge to be the speaker. I'm not criticising Milton Dick or the others, but, you know, get one of those and say, listen, you treat this like a courthouse, as a judge would if the prosecution asks the defence a question or vice versa and the judge is not satisfied with the answer, they will go back to the defendant and say, now listen, I don't think you answered that, now let's try again. Yeah, and just prosecute.

0: Cup. Okay, so 1969. Okay, we're going all the way back. This is where the story comes from. The Australians were trying apparently to qualify for the 1970 World Cup, and they had lost a playoff, so they had to face what was then Rhodesia, and now Zimbabwe, and they were playing in Mozambique. According to John Safran, was he telling the story? Yes. He said, Johnny Warren told me that after the first game of that series, some of the players heard about a witch doctor in Mozambique who said he could sort things out by putting a curse on the Rhodesians. And they all said, yeah, cool, let's do it. And so the witch doctor planted some bones near one of the goalposts and cursed the opposition. We won 3-1. And the witch doctor told the players he wanted $1,000 for his services. Apparently, he said, you owe me, but the players didn't have enough money. So according to Safran, the witch doctor then warned them he'd reverse the curse and put it on Australian soccer. So the players left the country without paying up. And as he says here, Johnny Warren sincerely believed that ever since, Australian soccer has been cursed. That's a hell of a story. So there you go. I mean, we laugh about some of these other teams, but we seem to have dabbled in the dark arts ourselves. And there was another story in the UK Telegraph saying that Yuri Geller, you know, the spoon bender. Well, Yuri Geller apparently once claimed to have moved the ball when Gary McAllister missed a penalty during England's 1996 European Championship win against Scotland. So Yuri Geller says, oh, he missed because I moved the ball using my mind. And he took a bit of a daft shot and wide it went or whatever happened. And that's why England went through. Okay, so just sharing these stories. There might be some other entertaining ones you can think of over the years. 131-873. Jamel will be thinking, have we heard all of this before? Hello, Jamel Wells.
1: Michael, good afternoon. The federal government has made another change to its tax reforms, dumping the so-called widow tax. Concerns were raised that couples could lose capital gains and negative gearing concessions on jointly owned properties if one person dies or if they divorce. Three buses with One Nation slogan, Fire the Liar, have done a lap around Parliament House in Canberra. A man and woman have been charged with impersonating police and a public official to steal from a Western Sydney business, and a second illegal solarium business in less than a month has been shut down, this one in Port Kembla. In sport, cricketer Ben Stokes has apologised for the London nightclub incident that saw he and fast bowler Gus Atkinson stood down for England's second test against New Zealand. He returns as captain tonight for the third and deciding test. There'll be more news at 2.
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0: Well, a pretty consistent forecast for Sydney. It looks like it'll be wet for the next 7 days. Showers today, top of just 18 degrees. 17 in Parramatta, Campbelltown, Bondi and Richmond. 16, Terry Hills today. Canberra, though, sunny in 15. And Tuggeranong the same. Partly cloudy in 14 tomorrow. A bit of cloud as well on Saturday. 14, could be a drop of rain from Sunday onwards. Lithgow, little rain there today, shower or two, top of just 11. 13 for Orange, it'll be dry there though. Same at Mudgee, dry in 16. Bathurst, dry in 15. A bit wet, Katoomba and Springwood, 9 and 15 respectively. Tomorrow for Lithgow and G'day through 2LT, showers, shower or two, maybe just a mil though, all up, top of 11. Queanbeyan, sunny for you today, 15 the top. Partly cloudy tomorrow and 13. For Goulburn today, 13, yes. Sunny and 14, which is very nice. It's 26 minutes to 2. We'll take a break. Zali Stegel will be calling in just a moment.
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3: Now, just adding to Michael's forecast, take it easy on the roads. We've got showers around the city, coming in off the coast, lights on, and please slow down. Down south of Manuslie, still got that car broken down to Manuslie Road on the M1. Now, it's in the right turn lane facing westbound towards Sydney. Let's go west at Woodford. Got a smash on the highway near Station Street. That's affecting eastbound traffic towards Penrith and the city. And at Merrylands, a van broken down on the M4 and Coleman Street. Now he's in the right turn lane facing westbound towards Eastern Creek. I'm Dennis Lee on Sydney's traffic leader, 2GB.
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2: Jack. Jacko. Yeah, you've had a few, and the overconfident you is thinking, I'll drive home. Easy, just around the corner. But Jack, say hello to your Terry godmother, a 6'5" friendly reminder that just a few is a few too many. 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Ah, booze-induced poor judgment. 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Good idea. And it was your good idea, Jack. If you're drinking, don't drive. What's your plan B? 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
3: 22 to 2. Look, as you've heard this morning, no doubt, the Teal Independents, Zali Steggall and Allegra Spender have announced that they're going to form a new political party. It'll be called Community Strong Australia. Community Strong Australia. It's obviously been expected for some time, but look, it's now official. Interestingly, though, it seems none of the other Teals have been convinced to give up their independent status yet. I'd be watching that space. Zali Steggall, as you know, is the MP for Warringah. Obviously one half of the newly formed Community Strong Australia. With me on the line, Zali, good to speak.
10: Good to speak to you too.
3: Okay, so it's you and Allegra against the world at this stage. you're individuals in the lower house. You're going to be a group of two. You're going to need a bit more than that, though, aren't you, to sort of really cut through?
10: Well, for sure. But look, the reality is we're on the start line and we've taken off. What we now need is, and what we're going to do is go and consult with communities outside of Warringah and Wentworth to grow and amplify community voices, because we know so many people are just really fed up with politics as usual, with the status quo, and they want more choice. And so this is an invitation to come and be part of the movement and build something productive where we really look at solutions to the problems that so many people are frustrated with.
3: How many of those communities outside of Wentworth and Warringah will be in Labor seats?
10: Of course, there will be Labor seats, there will be Liberal seats, but it's really about those people that are feeling politically homeless, that care about the economy, they want innovation, they want the opportunity to get ahead, but they're also worried about climate change. They're worried about politics that aren't for, you know, party room dynamics or for vested interests, but actually are more answerable. So we're proposing a free vote where every MP has to be reflective of their community, but we have the benefits of a party structure. It really is about combining the strengths of both, you know, that autonomy as community independence to reflect our community's concerns and wishes, but the collective power, I guess, and impact on policies that come from a national party.
3: Call me a cynic, but it won't have a leader. The individuals will not be bound as to how they vote. Is this actually more to do with finance? Because we've had the finance laws changed, and if you were a party, you can spend up to $90 million on campaigns. If you're an individual, I think it's $800,000 per seat.
10: Well, we know for community independence to get up, it is a David and Goliath battle up against the major parties, and those donation reform laws embedded that advantage. So, of course, there is a structural barrier for communities to engage in politics. But beyond that, for any law, anything to become law, it must pass both houses, the lower house and the upper house. And so it is important for communities to have a voice in both houses. We've been very successful in the lower house, in the House of Representatives, but there aren't any community representatives in the Senate. I mean, David Pocock does a great job for the ACT, but who's there fighting for New South Wales and each state individually? So we want to broaden and amplify the movement. And you mentioned others haven't gotten on board. I absolutely respect that they now need to go and consult with their communities around the Constitution, around all that. But I also hope that we'll be able to continue working together as allies for stronger community outcomes. If they stay independent, they can still support an upper house ticket.
3: Okay, so the focus is going to be on the upper house. That's clear, and I understand why. Now, just on the effectiveness, though, of Teals in the lower house, I mean, there's six or so Teal MPs down there now, but, and I don't wish to sound disrespectful, it's just a mathematical reality, but, I mean, you guys are sort of just making up the numbers down there, as is the opposition and the Greens and Bob Catter and everybody else, because, you know, the government's got 94 seats. They don't need to consult you, and often they don't. So is this in some ways also a bit of acknowledgement that as much as some areas of Sydney and Melbourne have voted for an independent, what they've got in Parliament, yes, okay, it's not linked to a political party, but it's equally not someone who can really deliver for them?
10: It's about the ability to deliver. It's about broadening the impact. So what we have seen, though, is a government with a supermajority of 94 seats. I don't think that's good for democracy. We've seen it at state level in WA, in South Australia, in Victoria, where you have just one side dominant. You don't end up with robust debate and accountability. We don't want to see that slide to continue in the federal parliament of Australia. Now, the coalition are choosing to put Tony Abbott back in charge, you know, and to veer further and further to the right to embrace One Nation policies. That leaves a huge number of people really disenfranchised and not knowing who to vote for. If you care about having opportunity and innovation, but you also care about the environment and climate action, who do you vote for? We are putting forward that sensible option on the table. A lot of people are disillusioned with Labor around issues that they simply don't have the political courage to tackle. And so, again, you can only vote for the names on the ballot paper come election 2028, and we are launching a new choice for people to consider.
3: Yeah, okay. Now, I mean, as we know, politics is an expensive game. There will be questions about just how independent this new party will be. Some people ask me, is it going to be called the Simon Says Party? It depends on how much Simon puts in the till. Now, I don't think he's donated yet, although you said he's been consulted. You'll accept his donations.
10: No, we've, we've informed him that we're doing this. Now, let's be really clear. I didn't take any donations from Clumps 200 in 2019 or 2025, only a very small one in 2022 for that election. So it's always very blown out of proportion, any kind of impact he or Clump 200 have, certainly in relation to me and Warringah. But this Climate 200's focus has been on independent campaigns and the lower house. We are not involved with them. We are calling for people who want to bring communities to the table to, in fact, donate directly to Community Strong, because that's how it matters. Yes, politics are expensive, and it is a David and Goliath battle against the major parties. And I, you know, I don't have a Gina Rinehart offering me a plane like One Nation. This is about putting.
3: Call Simon. He might be willing to oblige.
10: Oh, absolutely not, because that would be completely contrary to the integrity and the values that we're putting forward. Now, individuals of various means will have capacity to support this. People who are, you know, that maybe have capacity to make large donations and who genuinely care about politics, about where we're heading as a nation. I think it's important to engage with them just as much as mums and dads and anyone else that wants to be involved. This has always been about the vast number of people in our communities that want to say, that want to see more hope and more positive, constructive approach to politics.
3: Malcolm or Lucy Turnbull been involved yet?
10: No, they have not donated to date. But look, I've
3: have they been involved? Not financially,
10: oh,
3: but
10: no,
3: advising
10: or consulting? Look, I've had discussions with Malcolm over the years, and Allegra certainly has been the member for Wentworth. And he's expressed to me, certainly, he's dissatisfied, you know, he's concerned about the where politics are at in Australia and the lack of a genuine centrist voice. And so, look, it will be interesting to see how this evolves. I think he would be, you know, probably concerned to see where the coalition now sits on policies. You know, the fact that the leader of the Liberal Party can't acknowledge the benefits and the incredible richness of Australia's multicultural history is really problematic. You know, I think that is the best of Australia. I've represented Australia at four Olympics, and I am proud of our multiculturalism. I think it is our strength. You know, our values are our fair go, and that's what we're standing for.
3: Limits to it, though, of course, aren't there?
10: What kind of limits are you talking about?
3: Well, if someone, for example, comes here and says that they would like Sharia law to be part of the criminal code.
10: Of course. I mean, and I invite everyone to, you know, come and see what a citizenship ceremony looks like. It is incredible. People who have often been in Australia for anywhere from five to, the longest was actually a lady who had been here for 73 years, working, raising her family, paying taxes, contributing in so many ways. And when you finally get that opportunity to become an Australian citizen, the pride and the commitment to building a strong Australia, to respecting our laws, our values, they are part. It's an integral part of that commitment and pledge you make when you take on Australian citizenship.
3: I guess some would say, and you'll be asked this multiple times and we'll have to answer it, I guess, multiple times, that this is simply the formalisation of, I guess, what many suspected all along, that the Teal movement is really actually a political party masquerading as a group of independents, and this just codifies it. Is there some truth to that?
10: Well, except that you can see our independence is that not everyone is on board. We are actually, ironically, have been independent and reflective of our various communities and issues. And not all feel the same way. Allegra and I are united in feeling that this is a necessary next step for Australia, for our communities. In fact, we just did a photo together on an issue you guys have been covering, the proposed divestment of defence sites.
3: Last time we spoke about that, yes.
10: Exactly. And Allegra and I were just there with Harriet Price for Woollahra Council and Anne-Marie Kinder for Mosman Council on a unity ticket to protect those assets. So you see, there are plenty of ways in which we work together collaboratively, but we will be able to really bring different strengths to the tables to represent our community, but broaden that impact by bringing more communities to the table. And there is so much appetite for that out in the public.
3: That will be tested, there's no doubt. It's not an oxymoron, though, is it? Like a contradiction, at least, that you've got independents that are now going to fall under the structure of a party. I mean, that seems counterproductive rhetorically, if nothing else.
10: Well, I guess we looked at what is the element of independence that matters the most to communities. It's that ability to vote for your community on the issues, to not be directed by backroom power, party power brokers or a party line. Now, that is enshrined in our constitution, a free vote for MPs to reflect their communities. That is really important. Labor, you cannot, you know, the caucus rules, and MPs can say everything they want to their community. They can't overrule caucus when it comes to voting in the chamber. And we know from the Liberal Party side, they very rarely exercise it because of the control behind the scenes power brokers have in relation to pre-selection and other issues. So genuinely, the Australian public have been asking us, can we do politics differently? And we are putting this on the table.
3: Yeah. But you see, I get that. But you see, if let's say there's a reversal of the last result and we end up with a hung parliament next time and it's you and Allegra and a few others get on board, plus you win a couple of other seats, you know, you hold the balance of power, you're now a party. But if everyone's just free to vote how the heck they like, that makes life pretty difficult, doesn't it?
10: Because you look at it, the Constitution provides for, on any motion of supply and confidence, that we would be united, and that would be determined by 75% majority vote within the members of Community Strong. So, in fact, media often are concerned at the prospect of a minority government, that how can a whole lot of independents manage that, you know, the confidence and supply question. In fact, having Community Strong as a party registered enables that stability to be assured.
3: Look, we'll see how it goes. You're brave, if nothing else, because very rarely do new political parties sort of get over the first hurdle. Thank you for your time. We'll speak again.
10: Well, thank you. Look, I love a challenge, so off we go.
3: Well, you've got one, no doubt about it. Thank you, Zali Steggall, the MP for Warringah. I guess I was going to say the independent, but now it's going to be part of this party. Now, as I said, rhetorically, to me, it seems a little bit counterproductive. You know, we're a bunch of independents, but we're a party. Well, then you're a party, aren't you? I mean, isn't the opposite of being a member of a party being an independent sole trader on the political floor? And I'll see what people make of it. You tell me. 131873.
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3: 5 to 2, judging by the text line, Zali hasn't convinced too many people. John on the email says, I've been in Zali's seat, Mossman, for a number of years. Can't tell you one thing that she's done for me or the seat. Can't even tell you what her policies are. We should bring back Tony Abbott. At least he did things. There is always the argument, and this is sort of what I was alluding to with Zali there about the idea to become a party rather than individuals, because eventually, I think even in the better off parts of town, people are going to realise that the independents, quote unquote, that they've had representing them have been able to achieve nothing because their votes, they're not needed. Now, if they had the balance of power, it's a different story. They can hold the government to ransom like Oakeshott and Windsor and all of that did. But at the moment, I mean, they're just making up the numbers. And unless that changes, people might be thinking, well, crikey, we don't like this government. We voted out the opposition. We've got independents. We've still got the bad government. Maybe we better go back to the opposition.
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20: Over Kerryong, we've got a semi still broken down and stuck on the Central Coast Highway, and the Avenue now is in the right turn lane facing eastbound towards Gosford. At Woodford, smash on the highway near Station Street. It's affecting eastbound traffic towards Penrith. Lane 1 is closed there. At Milpera, paint spill now on Milpera Road and Marigold Street. That's affecting westbound traffic towards Moorbank. And at Maryland's, a van still broken down and stuck on the M4 near Coleman Street. He's in the right turn lane facing westbound towards Eastern Creek. I'm Dennis Lee on 2GB.
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25: It's 2 o'clock. Good afternoon. I'm Jamel Wills. The federal government has made a further change to its tax reforms, dumping the so-called widow tax. Concerns were raised couples could lose capital gains tax and negative gearing concessions on jointly owned properties if one dies or if they divorce. Independents say it's another unintended consequence of rushed legislation. Finance Minister Katie Gallagher has told Parliament the matter is being dealt with.
26: We intend to address the arrangements for jointly owned assets in circumstances like inheritance or divorce in subsequent legislation.
25: There are further signs the economy may not be slowing enough to ease inflation, with a further interest rate rise on the cards. The unemployment rate dropped to 4.4% in May, with the market adding 40,000 jobs. Household spending rose just over 1%, recovering from a drop in April. Two high-profile independents say they're forming a new party to give more voters a political home. Sydney-based MPs Zali Steggall and Allegra Spender have established Community Strong Australia. The party has no leader and no other independent has jumped on board. Ms Steggall has told Michael McLaren they want to gradually build their presence at a federal level.
27: It is important for communities to have a voice in both houses. We've been very successful in the lower House, in the House of Representatives, but there aren't any community representatives in the Senate.
25: A series of strong earthquakes have struck west of Venezuela's capital, Caracas, bringing down buildings. A magnitude 7.2 quake has been followed by a magnitude 7.5 tremor. Back home, a charity helping disadvantaged students through school is appealing for help. The Smith family is appealing for tax-deductible donations to its winter appeal at the end of the financial year approaches. Spokesperson Doug Taylor says donations can go a long way.
28: NAPLAN data tells us that a young person who experiences disadvantage in year 9 can be 4 to 5 years behind their peers in literacy and numeracy.
25: Australian activewear brand Stax has gone into receivership. It is trading as usual while receivers assess the company's operations. And banks are being warned next generation artificial intelligence may be able to bypass their cybersecurity. In finance, the All Ords is down 40 points. One Australian dollar is buying around 69 US cents.
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29: Brisbane's NRL Premiership defence is hanging by a thread, but coach Michael Maguire insists they're still in the hunt. The Broncos haven't won since round 8 and face the in-form Roosters tomorrow night. Maguire, though, hasn't given up hope. He admits it's now or never.
30: Players and staff and everyone, we're all focused on making sure that we go one by one now, and it's a great challenge for us. So I've got a lot of belief in the group, I always have.
29: The Broncos have signed Knights veteran Dane Gagai for next season. Round 16 of the AFL gets underway tonight at the Gabba. Errol Goulden returning for the Swans as they take on the Lions. Mexico has topped Group A at the FIFA World Cup. A 3-0 thrashing of Czechia makes it three straight wins for the co-hosts. Czechia, Qatar and Haiti have all been eliminated. And in cricket, all-rounder Ben Stokes has apologised for the London nightclub incident that saw him and fast bowler Gus Atkinson stood down for England's second test against New Zealand. Stokes returns as captain tonight for the third and deciding test. That's sport. I'm Adam Hawes.
25: That's the latest news and sport.
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20: Heading up to the mountains at Woodford. Got a smash on the highway near Station Street. It's affecting eastbound traffic towards Penrith and the city. Lane 1 is closed. Beecroft got a semi broken down on the Cullen Highway near the M2. Now he's in lane 1 facing northbound towards Penham Hills. And at Milpera, a paint spill on Milpera Road and Marygold Street. That's affecting westbound traffic towards Moorbank. And at Maryland's, a van still broken down on the M4 near Coleman Street. He's in lane 1 facing westbound towards Eastern Creek. Speed down to 40 k's now around him. I'm Dennis Lee on 2GB.
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25: Showers this afternoon as we head for a top of 18 degrees. Tomorrow, showers and 17. Showers right across the weekend. Right now in the city, it's 14 degrees. 14 in Bankstown and Campbelltown. 14 degrees in Gosford. It's 13 degrees in Lucas Heights. 15 degrees in Penrith right now. And it's 13 degrees in Terry Hills. I'm Jamel Wills. 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
3: Okay, into our number three. Thank you for your company. Let's start the hour with a rich dose of sarcasm. Let me say, I come bearing good news. Story in the Herald today saying that Sydney's shared e-bike boom, fueling, of course, an unprecedented surge in public complaints as it is, looks like it's about to spread. Yep. So other areas can share the misery that we've just had in our part of the world. So they now want to, I think they being those Lime bikes, look pretty keen to head to Sutherland, Willoughby, Parramatta, Mossman and Ryde. That'll be fun. Now, David Barwell has the story here, and it says data from that Snap Send Solve app reveals that complaints about shared e-bikes in New South Wales have in fact surged 155% over just the past year. Record 8,723 reports relating to shared e-bikes just in May. That's up from 3,417 during the same month last year. The figure comes as Lime seeks to expand, as I said, several council areas where it doesn't currently operate. My advice to those LGAs would be don't let them in. That would be my advice. Don't let them in. But Sutherlandshire, anyway, have confirmed to the Herald they're open to considering the proposal. They don't have enough trouble with fat boy bikes. They want more bikes. And Hunters Hill, they're more sensible. They said, we oppose Lime's request. Mossman Council, they've warned of visual clutter and safety risks. I wonder what the local MP, Zali Steggle, thinks about that. Be kind of keen on the e-bikes, I would have thought. But anyway, Zetland, this is where the complaints are currently coming from. Zetland, 603 reports just in May. That's up from 91, same time last year. Marrickville, 505 complaints. It's only 49 last year. Significant rises also recorded in Newtown, Coogee, Alexandria, Leichhardt and Glebe. Now, many of these are very green-leaning places. You would have thought share bikes, let alone ones that are coloured lime, would be a very popular sort of addition to the neighbourhood. But you see, it's like a lot of these things when it comes to environmental movement. It all sounds good on paper until you actually have to deal with it and pay for it. And what we have is man-made visual pollution. This is clutter. It's litter. As I've said, if you had a spare mattress, you can't just dump that on some other neighbour's lawn because you don't want to have to deal with it. And yet here, if you get on one of these bikes, you can just leave it wherever you want. Now, the state government have said, oh, look, we're going to change the rules. They've got some legislation. I think it's expected next month. It's going to give councils power to approve operators to set parking rules, including no parking zones, and to issue penalties. But, of course, it's not really going to make much of a difference. As I said, the business model of these companies, not just Lime, they're the big one, there's a couple of others, but the business model is you pick it up where you need it and you drop it wherever you want. That's the business model. It's not that you've got to pick it up at point A and you must drop it at point B. In some other places around the world, they've done that, but they're more densely occupied urban environments. They're different suburban sprawl than we do. I'm thinking Paris and these sort of places. So I'm not sure we can just copy what they do. Of course, there are financial penalties that you could put on the riders, but I just sort of wonder why we let this happen in the first place. But it wouldn't be the first time, would it? 131-873, the open line number.
1: There were history makers, frauds and fakers, ladies of renown. Good ones, bad ones, quite a few mad ones lived in Sydney town. There were fascinating characters, convicts, barristers, servants of the crown. Con men, strong men, all the wrong men, there's a ton of them and every one of them lived in Sydney town.
2: Now on Afternoons, Sydney Siders with Jim Haynes.
3: Well, here he is, Jim Haynes. I don't think he's ever been on the back of a Lime bike. No. Have you, Jim?
4: I'm a bit worried about the Shire. You know, having all those bikes running around.
3: Well, they've got lots of other bikes already.
4: Well, Gandalf should sort that out.
3: Yes, that's quite right. Yes.
4: he's over there with a magic wand, I think.
3: It prevents
4: people from leaving the Shire without permission.
3: Joel escapes every day to come to work.
4: Yes. Well, when I do talks in the Shire, I always, you know, make sure I've got my visa.
3: Yes.
4: And everything in order.
3: Your crucifix. It's God's country.
4: We're talking about somebody today who, by gee, you know, some of our Sydney siders just make me feel, well, inadequate. And so others make me feel tired because of all the things they manage to do in a lifetime. This one is a cracker. Because our Sydney sider today was actually born in Bihar in India.
3: Ooh.
4: And spent the first 7 years of her life in India. And then...
3: What, was Dad a British soldier?
4: Yes. Well, let's go from the beginning. We're talking about the indefatigable Jessie Mary Gray Street.
3: Jessie Street.
4: Wow. And they've named a park after her down near Circular Quay. You would have thought they'd name a street after her, wouldn't you?
3: Yes.
4: Jessie Street.
3: Yes. It's got a ring to it.
4: That would have been good. But there's a lovely little park down there.
3: Well, she was also known as Red Jessie, wasn't she?
4: She was very bolshy. The funny thing is that she was, she tried to, form ties between Australia and the Soviet Union.
3: Not a good idea.
4: And she joined the Labour Party, but she was she didn't like communism.
3: Okay.
4: What she liked about Russia was the fact that women were equal
3: and
4: could do all the jobs,
3: right.
4: You know.
3: But she got labelled.
4: Well, Well, she was in the, we'll find out. She did, she stood for the, almost won the seat of Wentworth once for the Labor Party. It went to preferences. So, but she was, it's hard to define, but let me start at the beginning. She was born in Bihar. She was the eldest of three children of, I love these British names. My dad's second name was Gordon. Listen, Charles Alfred Gordon Lillingston. Hmm. That's lovely, isn't it? Rolls off the tongue.
5: He wouldn't have been a big fan of the Soviet Union.
4: I'm sure not. He probably had a pith helmet, I think. Yes. And he was a civil servant in the Indian Civil Service. Now, the mum, this is Jessie's mum, she was Mabel Harriet Lillingston, but she was the daughter of an amazing bloke. We can't talk about him because he was never a Sydneysider, but she was the daughter of a bloke who came out to Australia and had a huge property at Grafton. He was Edward Ogilvy, Edward and Theodosia Ogilvy, and I'd love to talk about them, but it would be tangential, as they say. I'm not quite sure what that means, but it wouldn't have much to do with what we're talking about today. But anyway.
5: Well, maybe we need to do Grafton Ciders.
4: Well, we might have to be. He owned this station very quickly. He owned this station called Yalgilbar Station. And he had this very special relationship with the Aboriginal people. Now, we hear all the horror stories and so on, but, you know, he learned the language and he spoke to them and he said, I don't own this. I only own the grass. And he planted grass for cattle, obviously. And he said, the rest is yours. You can come and go as you like. You can hunt whatever. You can even have the honey. So he gave the local Aboriginal people sort of, you know, the right to anything that was there except the grass. He wanted that for the coos. Mm. So, amazing man. But anyway, now, Mabel was his daughter, and he had eight daughters and two sons.
5: All right.
4: Now, I haven't explored this, but I'd love to. Somehow, in what year was it? When Jessie was 7 years old, her mother, one of the eight daughters, inherited the property.
5: Not the sons.
4: No. I don't know what happened. I need to investigate. But anyway, Charles Alfred Gordon Lillingston resigns from the Indian Civil Service, hangs up his pith helmet and buys an Akubra. And off they go to Grafton. And that's her next place. Imagine going from Bihar in India to live on a huge property way back then in the wilds of the mountain areas up there between Grafton and the central west. And she was privately educated, but then she went back to Britain to attend Wickham Abbey School in Buckinghamshire. And she matriculated by private study, which is not an easy thing to do, especially for a woman in the 1880s or 1890s. And she came back to Australia and she enrolled in arts at the Sydney University. And she lived in Women's College, famous women. And she was one of the powerhouses behind Women's College. She later became, you know, the president of the college for many years and looked after it and so on. So now we come to the next thing. I haven't even got to the important bit yet, but this is important. She was a captain of the Sydney University women's hockey team.
5: Okay.
4: Yep. And she attended the inaugural meeting of the New South Wales Ladies Hockey Association. She was a founder member of the New South Wales Women's Hockey Association. And she played in the first ever interstate game against Victoria. And you know, I cannot find the score.
5: I was going to say who won, but I know. You don't know.
4: We always want to know who won. I can tell you that the first polo match between Victoria and New South Wales was won 2-0 by New South Wales. They had a young fellow called Andrew Barton Patterson playing. Oh, cool. Banjo Patterson was in the first ever New South Wales polo team. We beat Victoria 2-0. Anyway, I don't know the result, but she was a founding member, president of the University Women's Sports Association. She kept going backwards and forwards to Europe. She was in Europe in 1911 and 1914. And then she started this thing that she's famous for. She was the leading feminist of her day. And she went to work for a Church of England refuge in London called Bishop Creighton House. And it was for women who were abandoned or whatever. She then went to New York and she worked at the Protective and Probation Association's establishment called Waverley House.
5: Right.
4: And Waverley House was, not to put too fine a point on it, it was a place where prostitutes who were taken off the street because they were so young were sent as a refuge. And she, that's what she did. And she was absolutely the champion of all women's causes. Now, she came back, she's back in Sydney in 1916, and she marries Kenneth Street. And he's someone you might remember because he was the Chief Justice.
5: Yeah.
4: And because he was Chief Justice, did you know this? I don't know if it's still the case, but you'll know, Michael. You're up on these things.
5: Sure.
4: The Chief Justice evidently is the Lieutenant General of the state. Well, he was in this day.
5: Yeah.
4: You know, so
5: yeah,
4: when the Governor-General was a bit crook or something.
5: Yes.
4: So he was actually the Governor of New South Wales from time to time when, you know, when the need was there. And, of course, an amazing person and has his own place in our history. They married at St. John's, Darlinghurst, and he was later Chief Minister for Justice. They had four kids. But let's get on with her because we haven't even started this great list I've got here. What did she do? Well, she was Secretary of the New South Wales National Council of Women. She was a councillor at a women's college for many years. Actually, her father-in-law, Kenneth's father, had done that role too and helped establish women's college. So she was an executive member of the Feminist Club, and she wanted to get all the women's bodies together. So she invited the women of the Women's Voters Association, the Women's Service Guild and the Women's League to join with the feminist voters and form the Women's Service Guild, and it all became the United Associations of Women. So what she was a very good a lobbyist and organizer, and she wanted all these women's associations to join up. Now, we did talk a little bit about this when we spoke about other feminists in the past, but they didn't always agree with one another. I can't imagine how groups of women having differences of opinion about things, but evidently they did, Michael. So it was a hard job, but she did get the United Association of Women up and running. Now, as well as doing that, she actually did some really good things. She was part of the delegation to the British Commonwealth League, and this is 1930, and that she was always seeking equal rights for women in lots of ways. There was back then, 1930, if you married, you know, if you were from some country and you married someone who was Australian or British, you didn't get the nationality. And they argued for that. You know, if somebody marries somebody, then they're entitled to that nationality. So that was one of the big things they fought for. And she went to the Open Door International Conference for the Economic Emancipation of the Women Workers. And she talked about the inequity of the Australian basic wage and how it worked. She appealed unsuccessfully for equal rights clauses in the Australian Constitution, changes to the Constitution put forward in 1944. Now, one of the biggest things she ever did is coming up, and it's similar to that. She talked about moral pressure. How do you change things for women? Well, you use public meetings, lectures, conferences, letters to editors, letters to politicians,
5: people power.
4: Talks on the radio, just like Zali has just been talking to you. See? Women are good at these things. Deputations to ministers and public figures. She called it moral pressure. She thought that the obvious discrimination could be exposed. And she would go to, to male politicians and important people, and she'd put it to them, and they'd say, oh, well, of course, that's not fair. And she'd say, well, you better sign up then. You're on our side now. She was very good at it. Now, she ran a long and finally successful campaign that went for, 13 years. She campaigned against this law, and this law was called the Married Women Teachers and Lecturers Dismissal Act, and it was passed in 1932, and it said if you're married,
5: out you go.
4: Mm. And it took her 13 years.
5: So she was the main driving force to change that.
4: She absolutely was. And it was also the Labor Council of Queensland proposed that married women shouldn't work, and even the Sydney County Council and the Commonwealth Public Service had this rule, you're married, you're out. And she got it changed. It took her until 1947. All through World War II, she fought for that. She lobbied for child endowment to be paid to mothers, not to the head of the house, the bloke. And she argued, oh, this is very clever. This is very clever. This is one of her arguments. She was a member of the Labor Party. Although she was never interested in communism. She didn't like communism, but she did like the Soviet Union because of the equality of women. She did visit quite a bit. But she was in the Labor Party, and, of course, she was a bit of a nuisance because the Labor Party was dominated by men and they were making those laws like the ones we've just spoken about. So this is how she got around it. She said that... there should be equal pay for women. And the blokes all said, no, no, no. And she said, well, hang on a minute. You know, your jobs are under threat because people can employ women at a lot cheaper.
5: Oh, yeah, cut price.
4: So you should support this because if you vote for equal, pay for women, there'll be less threat to your jobs. Isn't that clever? Yeah. She got that up. Yeah, she was good. She took her younger daughter to the Soviet Union in 1938, just before World War II. As she said, Russian women could enter any occupation under conditions of equality, which I believe is correct. But there are a few other things you need to consider. Never mind. Anyway, she's in Vienna, and she saw what was happening to Jewish people. And she was horrified and saddened. So she advocated to increase the intake of Jewish refugees to Australia around that time. She fought very hard for that. And I have to say, having grown up in the eastern suburbs, and my sister noted this in some of her writing, the Jewish refugees who came to Sydney, and I suppose other cities as well, they did very well, and they were terrific teachers. She was commenting, my sister, on how many Jewish refugee women were at Sydney Girls High and at Sydney University teaching. So, and that was all down to Jessie Street.
5: Having opened the door.
4: Make that happen, open the door. Now, she joined the Labor Party in 1939, promoting much-needed reforms, but I think the blokes didn't necessarily agree with what she wanted. As she failed to obtain pre-selection for Eden Monaro, and she stood for Wentworth and got it to – went to preferences for one of the times. So, look, by 1943, end of the war anyway, she'd become Australia's leading feminist. She was the person. She was the figurehead. She was the only female in the Australian delegation to the UN conference on international organisation after the war in San Francisco. She was the only woman we sent. And she secured something which, people might think is important. And she had the word sex inserted into the United Nations Declaration that you can't discriminate about as to race, sex, language, and religion. She got that word in. So, there you are. She was pretty good at getting
5: things done. She's had a lot of wins, hasn't she, this lady?
4: And this is probably the best, I think. She drafted the amendment to the Australian Constitution to remove discriminatory references to Aborigines, and she actually suggested that various Aboriginal groups and other activists form the Federal Council for the Advancement of Aborigines and Torres Strait Islanders in 1958. It was her idea, and it was her amendments that passed that famous 1967 referendum when Aboriginal people were finally recognised as citizens. So,
5: what a life.
4: She had an amazing life. She started writing memoirs. She wrote the first volume and then gave up. I don't know why, but she abandoned it. She got to a certain point, thought, oh, that's enough, I suppose. She got on amazingly well with her husband, considering they hardly saw one another. They had four kids. And her younger son, their younger son, also became Chief Justice of New South Wales. So, you know, quite a legacy there. She passed away in 1970. And there is, you know, it took a while, but in 1989, the Jessie Street Trust was formed to provide financial assistance to projects in the areas of her main public activities, which was anything to do with women's rights.
5: Yeah.
4: And the Jessie Street National Women's Library was established. As I said, there's Jessie Street Gardens. Down, it's in Loftus Street, just down near the quay. It's only small, but there's a lovely square, block of something, marble or something, with her on it. Go and give her a pat. I think people should do this. You know, every time I go to Central Railway, I walk through Central Railway, and there's the beautiful bust of John Whitten, the man who created.

0: and persuading others.
1: What a great Sydney story.
0: Yes.
1: That's why we do this. Thank you, Jim.
0: A pleasure.
1: Sydney Siders, Jesse Street. News after this.
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1: Okay, back to the newsroom. Hello, Jamil Wells.
17: Michael, good afternoon. Two high-profile independents say they're forming a new party to give more voters a political home. Sydney-based MPs Zali Steggall and Allegra Spender have set up Community Strong Australia. The federal government has again capitulated on its tax reforms with more changes to legislation to protect couples who jointly own investments. The opposition says Labor has some explaining to do after granting a woman with Islamic State links a permit to return to Australia, and mining giant Fortescue is facing a class action by female staff alleging harassment at remote fly-in, fly-out work sites. In sport, former Melbourne Storm NRL star Nelson Asofa-Solomona remains undefeated in his professional boxing career after beating George Burgess when the former Rabbitohs corner threw in the towel. More news at 3.
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1: All right, let's go to Scott Phillips from The Motley Fool. Fool.com.au on this bleak Thursday. The inflation numbers out yesterday, unemployment figures out today. Anything bleak there, Scott?
18: Michael, actually, you know what? I'm going to be optimistic for a change. I'm going to be positive because these are actually pretty good numbers, particularly relative to where we were. When we spoke about inflation, we talked about the economy being weak, and it still is, but we also talked about unemployment. And last month, we lost jobs overall. That was the first time in

0: ages. The unemployment rate's been up and down, but jobs lost. We've been creating jobs every month except last month. The good news is this month we created 40,000 jobs. That's a real win. The participation rate was also up from 66.6 to 66.7%, and the unemployment rate from 4.5 down to 4.4. So all of those numbers really positive. If you're looking for a little bit of bleakness, and we should be balanced, the underemployment rate increased a little bit from 5.8 to 5.9%. So more people in jobs. But unfortunately, more people who want more work can't get it. That remains the issue. We also had 22 million fewer hours worked during the month. And that's kind of just notable because you talk to the number of hours, particularly for part-time and casual workers, being reduced. Hard to have full-time hours being reduced. So this is largely casuals. And it may suggest employers being a little bit less comfortable putting people into jobs when they don't know they can definitely get the revenue to cover it. So that one bears watching. But yeah, look, I think after a tough wave of economic data, we can, I think, smile a little bit and take a little bit of that bleakness away with today's unemployment data.
1: Okay, good. Oil, dollar markets?
0: Yeah, the markets are all odds down at 0.6%, 8,960 points. The Aussie dollar just back above 69 cents, but barely. You've got to go to four decimal places to get there. So let's call it 69 cents flat. That's down 0.1%. Meanwhile, the oil again down. This has really been positive. So another bit of positive news. West Texas now under $70 a barrel US, which is remarkable. Remembering we started the crisis at about $67 a barrel. So We might yet get lucky by the time the excise cut is removed at the end of the month or halved and then goes away at the end of next month. Hopefully things will be better off. West Texas, $69.35 US a barrel. Brent crude, $72.52.
1: It's come down a long way. Thank you, Scott. We'll speak shortly. Scott Phillips there from The Motley Fool, fool.com.au. News just coming through from Canberra, by the way. Speaking of economic matters, Labor's capital gains tax and negative gearing bills have passed the Senate. This is now law. So that'll be rubber stamped at the House of Representatives. So Labor's tax bills have just passed the Senate.
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1: All right, you want the code word, don't you? Okay, well, the afternoon code word is jackpot. Jackpot is the word you're going to need tomorrow with Ben and Breakfast. Of course, $1,000 cash to be won every day. And as a special treat tomorrow, I'm told there's going to be two $1,000 winners. Okay. So to win, all you've got to do is collect the daily code words in Breakfast mornings here in afternoons in Sydney now, and then listen out for the cue to call on Sydney's Best Breakfast with Ben tomorrow morning. So the code word today for us in afternoons is jackpot. So jot that one down. Listen to Clinton after 3 o'clock. You're going to do it, I know, anyway. Get the code word, and then you could be one of tomorrow's two winners. Simple as that. 2GB's end of financial year bonus. 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
1: Mr. Maynard, good afternoon.
3: The code word coming up, the final code word you need today for $1,000 tomorrow with Ben coming up on my show after jackpot. Now, yesterday I did issue a ban that Jim Chalmers is not allowed to enter our end of financial year bonus.
1: Yes.
3: Given the comments he made about inflation, he didn't deserve to be able to enter.
1: Yes.
3: Tuesday afternoon I banned Daniel Mookie from entering because he handed down the budget, so there was no need for Daniel Mookie to put his hands up for $1,000. Who should I ban today? Kelly Sloan's delivered the budget and reply speech, but I think it'd be very harsh to ban anyone from the coalition given they need all the help they can get at the moment.
1: Well, that's right. They're not raising much money.
3: So maybe she'll be listening for the code word after 3 o'clock.
1: Yeah, maybe Tony Abbott could call in as the president and say, can we get $1,000?
3: Yeah, who should we ban from the competition today?
1: Oh, geez, I don't know. I mean, you're just in a nasty mood, Clinton.
3: Oh, no.
1: Banning people.
3: Good mood. Not our listeners.
1: Australian citizens.
3: Our listeners aren't banned.
1: No, fair enough. No, well, I think they deserve it more. What's after three?
3: You were talking about the situation with the Lime bikes. We're going to speak with the organisation that conducted a survey on this, and they've had a lot more complaints, Snap Send Solve, because that's where a lot of complaints are going to. But I'll be extending this out beyond just the shared bikes that I know are a bugbear of yours. Everyone knows that the Fat Boys are my main bugbear in the Shire.
1: Mind
3: the
1: bikes,
3: we don't have the Lime bikes in the Shire yet, but obviously they're coming. Yeah. I've been tipped off to some more outrageous behaviour on these Fat Boy bikes, which it leaves you shaking your head thinking, yeah, I know our police have got a hell of a lot more on their plate than dealing with people riding bikes, but really, They need to do something about this. So that'll be after 3 o'clock this afternoon. Hoping to speak with Anna Mears, Olympic legend on the show this afternoon. Mm. Our chef de mission for our Olympic team.
1: A bit of money on the line for the Olympians.
3: Yeah, that's what we're going to have a look at. I raised this issue a couple of weeks ago when Kyle Chalmers made some comments in the Australian swimming titles about that. And I think he made a really fair point. I don't think we remunerate our Olympians well enough. Now, most of them, okay, if they're a megastar gold medal winner and they've won a lot of gold medals, they may be able to generate some sponsorship revenue. But most of them can't.
1: That's right.
3: Most of them have to hold down full-time jobs while training for swimmers at ungodly hours. I think we actually need to do more. And this, is a real step in the right direction from the IOC today with the grant scheme. So we are looking forward to hopefully speaking with Anna Mears after 5 o'clock this afternoon. And David Elliott will be on the show for my Straight Shooter segment after 4:30. This hasn't received too much attention in the budget, the state budget this week, but there was a line in the budget about a road users charge for EV drivers in the coming years. We're going to talk about that.
1: But they can't do that at the state level. It's unconstitutional.
3: Because of what happened in Victoria a few years ago. And even Daniel Mookie has said this week, well, we really want the Commonwealth to take the running of it, but we're putting the numbers in the budget anyway in 2 years' time. Okay. So there could be a fight. Could be a fight before the courts there. And Mark Geyer with his tips this afternoon. We usually do MG's tips on a Friday. MG can't be with us tomorrow. We'll have a special World Cup edition of our sport report tomorrow. So MG with the tips. And at the start of the program, we'll be speaking with Paul Nicolau from Business Sydney. Because I'm quite blown away by what Paul's calling for today in regards to the Socceroos. You've got to listen after 3 for this one.
1: All right, thank you, Clinton. Clinton Maynard with you straight after 3.
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4: Now, please take it easy on the roads. We've got showers coming in off the coast and down south coming. Well, yes, they are around the city and down south. Lights on and please slow down. Woodford, the earliest smash on the highway and Station Street has now been cleared. All eastbound lanes towards Penrith are now open and things have settled down up there. At Milperra, though, we've still got a paint spill on Milperra Road and Mary Gold Street. That's affecting westbound traffic towards Moorbank. And at Newport, of course, emergency roadworks on Robertson Road. The road is closed in both directions. I'm Dennis Lee on 2GB.
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1: 14 to 3, thank you for being with us. 131873. Speaking about those line bikes, Councillor Harry Stavronos has called in, but not from his usual patch. He's in Hawaii, I think. Is that you, Harry?
22: Yes, aloha from Hawaii, Michael.
1: Yes, aloha. What are you doing over there? One of these fact-finding missions, is it?
22: No. I'm on holiday here with my family, but I can tell you, I'm always keen to look at the way things are done overseas. And here in Hawaii, they've got racks, designated racks that have been paid for by the provider, the business provider, and designated racks for the e-bikes. And if you don't log off, you continue to pay for the hire of the bike. Now, I don't understand why we can't have a similar system in Sydney instead of having these moving public liabilities that we've got, you know, being dumped on verges and roads and footpaths. It's just absolutely ridiculous that we can't get it right in our own backyard. Yet overseas, in places like Hawaii, they've got designated racks where you put them back in. They've got over 1,300 of these bikes operating right across the city. And, you know, they're very popular. I've seen many people using them. And, you know, I mean, I don't understand why we can't do a similar system in Sydney. Now,
1: well, we could. I suppose we could. But the truth is, Harry, as you know, because you're in local government, when it comes to Australia, more often than not, we're sort of the dumping ground for a whole lot of ideas, and we just don't get around to regulating in the same way that, say, the EU or America or someone else would do. And these companies go, oh, well, hey, if we can just do Rafferty's rules down there, we'll do it. And that's just how we seem to roll. So, look, I'm with you. You're quite right. These sort of technologies do exist elsewhere, and not just where you are in beautiful Hawaii. But why don't we do it here? Well, I mean, there is no obvious answer to that other than we just don't never get our act together. Look, I'll let you get back to the family and enjoy Hawaii. Thank you for calling in. I appreciate that. 131873, the open line number. All right, just cast your mind back quickly to when you're at school and you might have been a naughty boy or a naughty girl. I mean, what sort of punishment did you suffer? You know, what was it, the cane? Was it detention? Was it, I don't know, whatever you got. But, of course, some of the, shall we say, more creative teachers certainly had creative punishments. But the reason I'm asking this is parents at Geelong Grammar, the alpine boarding offshoot they have is Timbertop, and a bunch of the parents have accused the school of breaching human rights conventions after their children were forced to sleep in isolated tents as punishment for sneaking out in the middle of the night. Now, Timbertop facing a parent revolt, according to The Australian, over the the 14 and 15-year-olds were reprimanded for what was a late-night stunt, with some forced to sleep in tents from 6:30 p.m. for five nights and then spend time alone after morning tea, lunch and the final school bell. Ooh, wow. The school has defended their actions. In fact, they've accused the parents of covering up for the kids by not reporting the incident when they first became aware of it. Now, what's the incident? Well, I'm told the school launched an investigation back on June the 16th after discovering 11 Year 9 students had fled the school eight nights prior and, in fact, walked 7.5 kilometres to the local pub where some of them then smoked and vaped and attempted to call their parents. An investigation by the school found that the girls arrived at the pub close to midnight. Apparently all of this was organised via mail, you know, snail mail, because that's the only communication that's allowed at the Timbertop campus, by one of the girls, her sister, and then the sister's boyfriend. The P played a boyfriend then allegedly dropped the group back to campus in multiple car trips. There's a gentleman in the making, but, so the parents, someone's, well, it's terrible, you can't do this to our little princesses. And so the headmistress has hit back at suggestions the punishment was either overreacting or woke. and noted that the circumstance of the incident were not unusual due to the lack of parental support in reporting the incident and holding students accountable for a choice that placed themselves and others at great risk. Of course, not a good idea to walk off the remote campus, go down the road for 7.5 km so you can have a cigarette out the back of the pub, and let alone have, you know, the girlfriend's boyfriend drop your back. Anyway, but one mother whose daughter was subject to the mandatory tent isolation argued that the punishment went, quote, beyond appropriate disciplinary practice, end quote, and then went on to cite the United Nations Conventions on the Rights of the Child. Now, this would be the kind of mother you'd want to have at the parent-teacher night. Fair dinkum. She said, quote, the United Nations Convention on the Rights of the Child, to which Australia's a signatory, explicitly prohibits under Article 37 the cruel, inhuman or degrading treatment of children. And on and on. I mean, fair dinkum. I mean, this is what happens when some of the parents are obviously high-powered lawyers, but, you know, I mean, you think about the kids have to cop a punishment. You can't just go wandering off campus in the middle of the night. Year 9, bunch of girls, walk 7.5 km down the road to the pub and expect to just say, oh, now don't do that again, ladies. I mean, what, they got put in their own tent for a few nights and had to sit in the naughty corner. Hardly would just think that violates the UN Convention on the Rights of the Child. Yeah, some parents, fair dinkum, they're their own worst enemy, aren't they? Mind you, you might remember some of the punishments you copped. Sort of a couple of nights in the tent or sitting in the corner for 5 minutes probably seemed like a rather good deal compared to the strap. It's 8-3.
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1: We're almost done and dusted for this Thursday. 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It is 4 and a bit to 3.
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6: Now heading up to Wollongong, got a smash on the M1 near Edgeworth David Drive. It's affecting northbound traffic towards Gosforth. They're sitting in the medium strip there. Mascot, a nasty smash involving heaps of vehicles on the M5 near the Cook River Tunnel. That's affecting westbound traffic out of the city towards Bexley. Lane 2 is closed there. We've got delays all the way back through the tunnel to Botany Road. And in Milpera, the paint spill on Milpera Road is now being cleared. All westbound lanes towards Moorebank are open and things are settled down out there. I'm Dennis Lee on 2GB.
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1: Geez, you're telling me about the punishment you suffered. Poor old T. She says, feather duster across the palm of the hand for talking in assembly. I licked my hands to soften the blow. It's a Catholic school. The principal was a quote-unquote hard-faced nun. Thank you, T. Thank you for your company, and Clinton is next.
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2: It's 3 o'clock. Good afternoon. I'm Jamelle Wells. The first tranche of Labor's tax reforms have passed both houses of federal parliament after winning support of the Greens. The legislation will rein in the capital gains tax discount and negative gearing concessions. The government agreed to make some adjustments to soften the impact of the new rules, which apply from July next year. The
3: question now is that these bills be read a third time. Those of that opinion say aye.
4: Aye.
3: Against? I believe the ayes have it. Senators, that concludes consideration of the bills.
2: Labor's confident the reforms will help young people trying to get on the property ladder. The Australian jobs market continues to remain resilient with 40,000 jobs created in the past month. The unemployment rate drops slightly to 4.4%. Most of the new jobs are part-time. Federal Employment Minister Amanda Rishworth says the result is good news for the economy.
5: Total number of Australians now in jobs is 14.7 million. This month's job data shows that jobs are up, unemployment is down, and that more people are getting the opportunity to enjoy the dignity that comes along with work.
2: Legislation is being introduced into state parliament to give police permanent knife-wanding powers. An 18-month trial has seen more than 380 illegal weapons seized. The legislation is modelled on Jack's Law in Queensland, introduced after the fatal stabbing of 17-year-old Jack Beasley. His father, Brett, says the changes will help keep the community safe.
13: No other family wants to go through what we have been through and are still going through. So to have these laws now made permanent here in New South Wales, it's absolutely fantastic.
2: Regional airports say they're being forced to absorb mounting financial losses to keep communities connected. A report has found aviation is critical to give country towns access to essential services and for social connection. The state's environment watchdog has shut down a second illegal solarium business in less than a month, this time in Port Kembla. Investigators found the operator made over $50,000 in 6 months, ignoring a legal notice to stop. And emergency crews are trying to find people feared trapped under buildings in Venezuela's capital Caracas after two strong earthquakes. A magnitude 7.2 quake has been followed by a magnitude 7.5 tremor. In finance, the All Ords down 47 points, one Australian dollar buying around 69 US cents.
0: Finance. ASA's end of financial year deals are on now. The ASA Swift Go AI series, ultra thin and next level performance. 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
1: Blue State of Origin great Andrew Johns believes it would be selfish of him to take on the coaching role next year. Andrew and brother Matthew Johns have been floated as potential coaching duo to succeed Laurie Daly. But Andrew has told the Hello Sport podcast it's too big a job for someone with no coaching experience.
14: Tactics-wise, it'd be fine. But then you got to manage 20 players. You've got to manage, 15 star.
1: Mm.
14: You're going to laugh, but I have trouble managing my own life.
1: Socceroos defender Jacob Italiano has been ruled out of tomorrow's final group stage clash with Paraguay at the Men's FIFA World Cup due to an adductor injury. In AFL, Melbourne forward Brodie Miacek says he feared he'd never walk again after the ugly tackle which broke his neck against Collingwood. The 33-year-old is spending six weeks in a brace before another 6 weeks of minimal movement. And Chris O'Connell has defeated Bernard Tomic in the second round of qualifiers for Wimbledon. That's sport. I'm Adam Hawes.
2: That's news and sport.
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4: 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Bob Jane T-Mart's end of financial year price busters sale is on now, and the savings are huge. Bob Jane T-Mart's, they'll look after you.
6: A little crazy on the roads at the moment. Warringa got a smash on the M1 near Edgeworth David Drive. That's affecting northbound traffic towards Gosford. Jemison Town, a smash involving heaps of vehicles on Mulgoa Road and Jemison Road. That's affecting southbound traffic towards the M4. Mascot, a smash once again involving heaps of vehicles on the M5 near the Cook River Tunnel. That's affecting westbound traffic towards Bexley out of the city. Lane 2 is closed there. We've got delays all the way back to Botany Road as you leave the city. I'm Dennis Lee on Sydney's traffic leader, 2GB.
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2: Partly cloudy with the high chance of showers this afternoon, getting down to 12 degrees tonight. Tomorrow, showers with a top of around 17. Saturday, showers 17. More showers forecast for Sunday. Right now in the city, it's 15 degrees. 14 degrees in Bankstown, 14 in Campbelltown and Gosford, 12 in Lucas Heights, 13 in Penrith, 12 in Terry Hills. I'm Jamel Wills. 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

0: is Sydney Now with Clinton Maynard.
1: Thursday the 25th of June, 131873. It's Clinton Maynard for the trip home. Feels like we've had weeks and weeks of sunny weather here in Sydney, doesn't it? Well, suddenly it's changed. The drizzle has set in today, and it looks like we're going to be covered by clouds and have our umbrellas out for the next few days and right across the weekend. This sort of a damp weather is forecast now for days until I can see until mid next week. I think there's only one group of people in Sydney who's really happy about this. Now, that'd be the good folk at Bunnings. Wherever you go this afternoon, people have their Bunnings umbrellas out. I was walking down the street outside the station just before coming onto air. I passed at least four people with a Bunnings umbrella. There were no construction sites. There was no home renovations being done in the middle of Pyrmont, but they had their Bunnings umbrellas out. Coming up on the program, news that operators of shared electric bikes are going to expand their footprint across Sydney. Michael touched on this one. We're going to talk to the group that's recorded a massive increase in complaints about this. But I've also been tipped off about more wild behaviour on the fat boy style e-bikes in Sydney. The details coming up. I've been suggesting for a couple of weeks we need to get serious about helping out our Olympic athletes financially. Well, the IOC is taking notice. They're now doing something about it. I'm going to speak with a real Olympic legend, Anna Mears, who's also our chef de mission for our Australian team. Anna Mears on after 5 o'clock. Peter Ford with the latest on all these Karl Stefanovic dramas. Gone from the Today Show, it appears, and there's been a development in the past hour or so as well. Pete will bring us details of that. David Elliott, our straight shooter from 4:30, and we'll draw attention to one of the lines in the budget that was released by the state government this week about an EV road users charge that the government wants to introduce soon. This needs to happen, but it's not going to be easy. Mark Guy is going to run through all the footy tips this afternoon, and we still have another chance for you to enter Sydney's 2GB end of financial year bonus code word. This is the last code word you need for the day. $1,000 to be won with Ben tomorrow morning, but you need the code word. It is a wet old afternoon across Sydney town. We'll keep you up to date with all the dramas on the roads and the public transport network. Whatever you see across Sydney, let me know about it. 0460 873 873. Have your say as always. 131 873.
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1: 3:09. We are not off to a good start on the roads. There are some problems around Tom Ugly's Bridge in the south. What have you seen, Mark?
2: Yeah, how are you going? Yeah, I was just passing over the bridge and that, and I seen a two-car crash that's taken out the Tom Ugly Bridge. It's taken out on the S-bend. As you come into the bridge, a car's gone sideways into the guardrail, and he's ended up in a bad spot.
1: Now, which direction is that? Is that the old Tom Ugly Bridge, the northbound lanes, or the southbound?
2: That is the old Tom Ugly Bridge, the northbound one.
1: Okay. I must admit, I mean, I drive along there all the time. It is quite narrow, those lanes. I'm surprised there's no more accidents. But in this sort of weather, not surprising. Thanks for letting us know, Mark.
2: Thank you.
1: Two-car crash, Tom Ugly's Bridge. It's the northbound, just near the bend there. So if you're exiting out of the Shire, heading north towards the city, that is going to be facing some delays the next couple of hours.
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1: Okay, several Sydney beaches are closed right now because of a shark sighting. Just in the last hour, we've had word a shark has been spotted off Coogee Beach. Now, this has been captured by one of the drones that has been used following the attack on Leah Stewart a couple of weekends ago. The drone operator, the drone pilot, has spotted a 1.5-metre bull shark. Bear in mind, Leah was attacked by a white shark, not a bull shark. But this is a 1.5-metre bull shark. As a result, Coogee Beach has now been closed, and I'm told it will not reopen today. So Coogee Beach formally closed the rest of the day. Bondi was also closed this morning. Now, at Bondi, a white shark was spotted 2.5 metres. So Bondi's been closed throughout the day. It is now open once again. You wouldn't think many people would want to go swimming in this weather, but the surfers will be out there. But Coogee is closed right at the moment. It will not reopen until tomorrow morning.
0: Sydney Now on 2GB.
1: 3:11, Kelly Sloan, the opposition leader, has delivered her budget and reply speech in state parliament today. This is the start of the coalition actually rolling out policy in the lead up to the state election. And Kelly Sloan needs to go hard. The coalition has 20% support, primary support in the polls. They need to grab attention. The signature policy announced today is a cut for payroll tax for small businesses. This is Kelly Sloan.
3: We will raise the annual payroll tax threshold from 1.2 million to 1.5 million. Yeah. We will lower the payroll tax rate from 5.45% to 4.75% for businesses who have a payroll less than $10 million. Yeah. And we will introduce CPI indexation to both thresholds to eliminate bracket creep. Yeah. These reforms will save an estimated 4,000 businesses from payroll tax and mean an additional 25,000 businesses will have the lowest payroll tax rate of any Australian state.
1: Kelly Sloan, now that's a good start. There shouldn't be payroll tax. If you were starting an economy from scratch, there is no way you would be taxing businesses employing people. It actually makes no sense whatsoever. But if you get rid of payroll tax, obviously there's a hole in the budget worth billions of dollars, so it's impossible. But it's a tax on employing people. Governments shouldn't want to discourage employment, but they do through payroll tax. So a step in the right direction from the coalition. Some of the other key points today, confirming they would sell off Long Bay Jail. Good. We've been talking about this on the program for about a year now. This is part of a solution to more housing in Sydney. I think it makes sense. The opposition would also cut car rego by $100, and they did announce that last week in fairness, and the government followed up on that in the budget. They would repeal the power given to unions to effectively spy on businesses via computer networks. And Kelly Sloan says they will continue to build on the Southwest Metro project. Now, there's no detail on what they would do here, where future metros would be, where there would be additional stations, where an extended line would go. But this is good. It's just floating an idea. We need some details, but it's a step in the right direction. If the opposition wants to gain real attention in the lead up to the next election, and they need it because of the threat of One Nation, they need big picture ideas, big picture thinking, because that's what this state government's lacking. More metro lines, as long as they're properly funded, would be a good start, because the current government won't commit to anything.
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1: Tomorrow at lunchtime, the Socceroos take on Paraguay in the World Cup. This is their final pool match. Now, yesterday, Chris Minns, the Premier, rejected calls for a public holiday. But there is a real prospect of what's going to happen tomorrow afternoon is a repeat of Melbourne Cup Day, where it seems that everything grinds to a halt in Sydney, that no one bothers doing any work. This came across my desk today. It's a press release. It reads, message to Sydney bosses, give staff time off to celebrate soccer. Really? The press release is from Business Sydney. The body representing businesses wants to give staff time off. Paul Nicolau is the executive director. G'day, Paul.
4: Good afternoon, Clinton. Only for 2 hours during the game, because we want to create that level of enthusiasm and passion and barracks for the boys. It is a great opportunity for Sydney to get together, to collaborate, to enjoy this momentous occasion where the Socceroos are doing so well.
1: Come on, Paul. Have you lost your mind? You're actually telling businesses that staff don't need to work for 2 hours?
4: Well, it's only 2 hours. It's lunchtime, right? And it's great that we've got this opportunity to watch the game at this time of the day, because normally we have to wake up early in the morning to see. But now it's 12 o'clock. People are going to go for lunch anyway, and they'll take an hour break for lunch, and then they'll want to see the game. And we're encouraging bosses to allow their staff, whether it's in the office or visiting a pub or a club or a restaurant or a cafe, to watch the game and barrack for the Socceroos.
1: Hang on. What happens? Your staff go out. Just we'll use office workers as an example in the CBD. They go out to the local pub or a club. They have a few drinks. Do you really expect they're going to come back at 2 o'clock and actually be productive and do some work on a Friday afternoon?
4: Look, at the end of the day, this is a great opportunity. It's great for morale too. I mean, we've had it for the last 2 years. It's been very difficult and continues to be difficult. And I think this is a great way for employers to work with their employees and give them some time together to celebrate this momentous occasion, and also to celebrate the fact that the Socceroos are doing so well, and let's hope that they continue going further.
1: Okay, they move to the round of 32 and they can actually go through with a loss, depending on goal difference, they can go through. Will you then be advocating another day off or half a day off for the following week?
4: Well, no, not really, no. But I mean, look,
1: you're on a public holiday now.
4: No, public holiday. No, I know the Premier said no, so we're not pushing for a public holiday. But what we are encouraging employers to do is to work with their staff, maybe do something in the office, turn the television on, maybe get a catering company to bring in some sandwiches and some sausage roll. If that can't be done, then go to a local pub or a club or a cafe, because they've struggled. I mean, they've all struggled for the last couple of years.
1: And they do on Fridays, don't they? Fridays is a big problem for the CBD.
4: It's Monday and Friday, Clinton.
1: Yeah.
4: And, the hospitality industry needs a fillip, and this is one of these events where they will, benefit as a result of the Socceroos doing so well.
1: Good on you, Paul. I'll let you in on a secret. We're going to turn the TV on in our office tomorrow and watch it.
4: Well, listen, can you do me a favour?
1: Yeah.
4: Can you get in contact with a catering company and they bring some sausage rolls and some sandwiches and you can feed your colleagues and friends?
1: There we go. Garlow's pies. Good on you, Paul.
4: That's the one. Good on you, Clinton.
1: Paul Nicolau, the Executive Director of Business Sydney. Look, at least he's not advocating a full public holiday, which isn't going to happen and would have been complete madness. 131873, if you want to have your say on that. I suspect it'll be a bit like Melbourne Cup Day tomorrow in Sydney, in all honesty. Fridays as it is such a quiet day around Sydney. You throw in the football, the Socceroos playing Paraguay, it's going to be very quiet. A lot of people won't even bother going to work in the first place tomorrow. Robin says, come on, Clinton, it's not soccer. It is European football. It is football. But agree, Robin. But you know what? They're actually called the Socceroos. Okay, we've got plenty of traffic problems around Sydney already. Thank you for your message, Mark. Mark says there's an accident, Southern Cross Drive. It is affecting Foreshore Drive at Botany. It is back to the container terminals, bumper to bumper. You've got cars trying to go southbound. The traffic southbound is now back towards East Lakes and the golf courses. I can see there's an ambulance there and attendance. Okay, we'll get an update from Dennis in a moment. So Southern Cross Drive, an absolute mess because of an accident probably not far from the airport tunnel. Coming up on the program, my view on how the Teal Independents, have shot themselves in the foot by what they've announced today by this quasi-political party. And the code word that you need to know for your chance to win $1,000 with Ben tomorrow morning. 131873 is the number. This is Sydney Now.
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5: On the roads, Clinton, absolute madness at the moment. At Jemison Town of Spash on Mulgoa Road near Jemison Road, it's affecting southbound traffic towards the M4. Mascot you're talking about. A Spash involving heaps of vehicles in the M5 near the Cook River Tunnel. That's affecting westbound traffic towards Bexley. Lane 2 is closed. Delays back past Botany Road. Sylvania, a smash involving two vehicles in the bends near Tom Ugly's Bridge. That's affecting northbound traffic towards the city. Got delays back to Southgate Shopping Centre. Expect 7-minute delays and grey stains are semi-broken down on the M4 near the Cumberland Highway. I'm Dennis Lee on 2GB.
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1: Good to have you company for a Thursday afternoon. A bit of feedback on the football tomorrow and whether we should have a few hours off in the middle of the day. Sarah says, a holiday for soccer? Why should employers fund this? We're a pathetic country. Let's have a few holidays for the Rugby World Cup pool matches when they're played here. Seriously. Look, I think what Paul's suggesting, and part of it's in jest, is that maybe bosses should just turn the blind eye for a couple of hours tomorrow. The issue's going to be, though, if people do leave the office, they're unlikely to go back. 23 past three. Well, this afternoon, the Senate has now passed the federal government's tax changes with the support of the Greens. So the adjustments to the capital gains tax, the negative gearing, the $250 tax offset and the $1,000 deduction scheme. Albo's been crowing about it in the lower house.
12: The further tax cuts that are part of this legislation that those opposite and the three right-wing parties voted against in the Senate, and they'll have an opportunity, though, to change their mind in the coming period before it returns to the house, will give a $250 tax cut for every working Australian and a $1,000 instant tax deduction. And every single Labor member will be proud to vote for this legislation.
1: So it's gone through the Senate. It now goes back to the lower house. We'll sail through the lower house before it's signed off by the governor and becomes law. So he's suggesting that maybe Angus Taylor will think, oh, no, I'll change my mind on this. We'll all back these changes. That's not going to happen. In the end, the government has been embarrassed by what they had planned in the budget just a few weeks ago. They're the ones who've actually had to back down on certain provisions with capital gains tax here, and there's been some more adjustments today. And yes, they've needed the support of the Greens in the upper house to get it through. It hasn't been a smashing win for the government, but it also shows that the opposition doesn't have much power either.
11: This is Sydney Now on 2GB.
1: 24 past three. Look, just on the opposition. Angus Taylor has now dismissed this fresh talk about his leadership today. There has been some more speculation that he's going to get the axe.
13: I'm not going to comment on anonymous backgrounding. What I focus on is our plan, holding Labor to account, and in, with respect to the issue we were just talking about, a multiculturalism that says you can have different rules for different people, that's not what Australia is. That's not what I stand for.
1: Angus Taylor on Nine this morning. So there are Liberal backbenchers that are getting nervous. They're not happy with how he's handled the whole issue about monoculture and Pauline Hanson. And the reason these anonymous backbenchers are worried is because based on the recent opinion polls, they're not going to have a job after the next election. They're going to lose their seats. And whenever this happens, they start looking at the leader and thinking, well, we better replace the leader. Seriously, changing leaders now is not going to help the Liberal Party. And I'll say that while I'm defending Angus Taylor today, he's not going to be the next Prime Minister. He's got no chance. Mark Butler or Richard Marles have a much better chance of becoming the next PM after Albo. Even Jim Chalmers, who Anthony Albanese doesn't really like, he's got a better chance of becoming the PM than Angus Taylor. But if the Liberals get rid of Taylor now, they are stark raving crazy. Do I think he's a brilliant opposition leader? No. Is he making a big impact? No. But they only changed their leader effectively a few months ago, so after axing Susan Lee. So if they go and give him the flick now, they're just completely incompetent. And who would they put in? Let's be honest, the only real alternative is Andrew Hastie. Hastie won't be putting his hand up yet. His stocks have taken a pounding this year. A lot of Conservative voters don't like Andrew Hastie because of what he has said on various issues, including his position on Ben Robert Smith. There are plenty in Parliament. There are plenty in the Parliamentary Liberal Party who don't like Andrew Hastie. They don't think he's worked hard enough in opposition. He's better off just putting his head down as a shadow minister, focusing on his portfolio, and then after the next election, running for leadership. And I don't think Hastie would be stupid enough to put his hand up now anyway, because he'll be mauled. The problem is if he waits till after the election, there might not be a coalition to actually lead at that point. But who else is there? Tim Wilson has been mentioned today, that moderates would support Tim Wilson.
12: There's a Billy Joel song that sounds kind of relevant. Do, do, do, do, do, do, do. The Treasurer did start the inflation fire.
1: Can we really have an opposition leader who sings in Parliament and doesn't sing particularly well? No, of course not. And Tim Wilson, he won back his seat in Melbourne, but it's a marginal seat. He could easily lose it to a Teal at the next election. Reality is the Liberals do not have a choice at the moment. Angus Taylor actually made some decent policy announcements during the budget and reply, but message isn't cutting through. But it won't matter who their leader is at the moment, the messages are not going to cut through because nobody is listening to the Liberal Party anymore. If you've got a view on that, 131873, we've got a cracking Call of the Day prize this week to give away as well. I've got a family pass to go along to the Hunter Valley Gardens. As I mentioned yesterday, I took my kids to the Hunter Valley Gardens for their Snowtime Festival a couple of years ago. It was brilliant. It opens up this Saturday, so it's man-made snow. But if you've never taken your kids or your grandkids to the snowy mountains, this is brilliant. So I've got a family pass to give away for the Hunter Valley Gardens for our Caller of the Day this week. Maybe you've got a suggestion of who should be a Liberal Party leader. I think they're crazy if they make a change now, despite the fact that I don't think Angus Taylor will be the next Prime Minister. They'll be shooting themselves in the foot. But if you've got a better suggestion, give me a call, 131873.
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5: Lots of crazies on the road at the moment. At Jemison Town, a smash involving heaps of vehicles on Mulgoyle Road near Jemison Road, affecting southbound traffic towards the M4. Lane 1 is closed. Mascot, a nasty smash involving heaps of vehicles too on the M5 near the Cook River Tunnel. That's affecting westbound traffic towards Bexley. Lane 2 is still closed there. We've got delays back past Wentworth Avenue. It's also affecting traffic on Foreshore Road. At Sylvania, a two-car smash in the bends near the Tom Ugly's Bridge. That's affecting northbound traffic towards the city. Delays back to Port Hacking Road.
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1: Peter Ford coming up in a few moments on the latest dramas and developments in the Karl Stefanovic controversy. 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It's redeemable from the 30th of July to August 17. That is a full 26 cents a litre off

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9: Alternatives for Angus Taylor as the opposition leader. Jez says on the text line, put in Michaela Cash. She's a bit like a pit bull. She'd be passionate. She has got a bit of backbone about her. Good on you, Jez. Steve on the text line says, as for a better leader than Angus Taylor, I'd nominate Donald Duck. Couldn't do a worse job. He might have a chance. Donald Duck. Let's check our news headlines. And good afternoon, Jamel Wells.
10: Clinton, good afternoon. The federal government's tax reforms have passed Parliament despite concern the legislation has been rushed. They'll rein in the capital gains tax discount and negative gearing concessions from July next year. The opposition claims the government is compromising the nation's security by letting another ISIS bride into Australia. Coogee Beach will stay closed for the rest of the day after a shark sighting, and a search is underway for two puppies stolen from an animal shelter in Brisbane. They're understood to be Staffordshire Bull Terriers, a breed associated with illegal dogfighting. In sport, New South Wales Origin great Andrew Johns is ruling himself out of contention to succeed Laurie Daly as Blues coach. Johns says it would be selfish to accept the role, given his lack of coaching experience and current media commitments. There'll be more news at 4.
9: Thank you, Jamel. 15 degrees on the coast, 14 degrees in Penrith. A man and woman have been arrested and charged, accused of not just theft, but impersonation offences. The police are telling us today they were called to a business in Lidcombe, reports of a theft. The police turned up. They were then told a man was impersonating an Australian Border Force official and a woman had been impersonating a New South Wales police officer. They allegedly took $3,000 from the business's registers before they left the premises. So police began an investigation. Fortunately, they've arrested two people. They conducted a search of a property, Jackie Street in Cabramatta. They've located several items. As a result, they've arrested a 46-year-old man and a 45-year-old woman. They're accused of various theft offences, but also impersonation. They're appearing before the Fairfield local court.
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9: Peter Ford coming up in a moment, but opposition leader, who would make a better alternative? And I quite frankly think it's mad to get rid of Angus Taylor at the moment, but who'd be a better option? Andrew says Jacinta Price would give the Liberal Party a new lease of life. Well, problem for Jacinta Price is she's from the upper house. She's from the Senate. Now, Matt Canavan does lead the Nationals from the Senate. It isn't impossible, but it most unlikely. G'day, Greg.
11: Oh, g'day, Clinton. James Patters is my pick. I know he's in the Senate, but he's very impressive. He sort of crossed his brief as Shadow Defence, and he's also very articulate, and I think he cuts through. He does a very impressive job in

0: Senate estimates. And I think if he was able to be parachuted into the lower house in this election, I think he would make a real dent.
1: They've got to move him to the lower house if they're going to do that, and they could do with him in the lower house anyway. He obviously was awarded that honour last night. He was on with Michael McLaren a little earlier this afternoon as well. The thing about James Patterson as well, Greg, he's young. He's got plenty of time.
0: Correct. And I think, he's risen up the ranks quite a lot. I remember he was quite young and inexperienced, but all of a sudden he was right at the top of the tree, and I think that doesn't happen by accident.
1: Yeah, I think it helps that he actually, I know this sounds a little frivolous, but he grew the beard. You have a look at James Patterson before he had the beard. Looks damn young, James Patterson.
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1: Okay, Peter Ford at this time yesterday afternoon said it was unlikely that Karl Stefanovic would survive the day. Well, we're still to receive an official statement from Channel 9, but it does look like he has left the Today Show. G'day, Pete.
3: G'day, Clinton. Yes, I don't think there's any doubt that he is not coming back. I don't think he'd be stepping foot in the building again, or the Today Show. So that in itself is the end of an era and raises a whole bunch of questions. I was trying to get that final bit of confirmation I wanted yesterday before 6 o'clock, but I think it was pretty clear when I spoke to you that I knew that the end was nigh, and that I think it was around about 6:30 or so that it became pretty apparent. Certainly nobody within Nine was making any kind of denials, and they still aren't. And as you say, we still actually haven't got an official confirmation or statement from them. Now, I think that may have a lot to do with the legalities involved. There is presumably going to have to be a payout, because I can't see what it is that Karl has actually done wrong. And if they want to take him off air, that's fine, but I think they are either going to have to keep him on the payroll till the end of the year or pay him out. Either way, it's certainly the end of his connection with Nine. And I don't think they will. I think they'll want to try and avoid any kind of unfair dismissal case. So it may be just easier to pay the money to make him go away.
1: What happens with radio? There's been a development on this in the past couple of hours, because he does appear on the ARN network.
3: Yeah, so that's one to watch, because he'd started this Friday afternoon radio show with Eddie Maguire. Tomorrow was to have been the third show in. Up until about 8 o'clock this morning, my information was that the show was proceeding, that the show was going ahead, that Karl would be doing it from London. Eddie was going to be in a studio in Melbourne. Then about an hour or two later, my information delivered to me was that, no, Karl would now only be phoning in, but he would be appearing. He wouldn't be doing the whole show, but he would be interviewed by Eddie and give everybody an update on what has been happening in the last couple of days. And now, in the last hour or so, we're told, no, he will not be appearing at all. So I can't as yet get any clarification as to whether the network have said, we prefer not to put you on air. Now, why this is significant, of course, if you have the lobby group, the Mad Witches, revving up again and planning another campaign, and that was part of what was spooking Nine yesterday, this will now be spooking ARN today, because they have just been through years of this with Kyle and Jackie O, and they're still paying the price for the outcome of the whole thing. So if there's even this vaguest suggestion, and there is, that the Mad Witches might be planning another attack, ARN would be absolutely petrified.
1: Oh, yeah, and I've seen the social media posts from them the last couple of days about this, these Mad Witches. Look, just even going beyond the next couple of days, what do you think the bigger long-term picture is now for Karl?
3: Well, I do think the influence of the witches is an interesting one to look at and debate and try and, in a calmly way, see if people are getting spooked unnecessarily. Who do they represent? What is it really all about? But I think the bigger picture here, and it's going to be one to watch in the longer term, because what we are going to see unfold in the next couple of months is we have the person who was the highest paid radio star in Australia, in Kyle Sandilands, the person who was, and I guess technically still is, the highest paid TV star in Australia, both moving away from mainstream media to try and get their own things up and going. Be fascinating to see if they can make that work in a financial sense, in an editorial sense, a professional sense, and whether they can, you know, get the sort of money coming in that they are both used to.
1: Yeah.
3: Now, there are other people who are doing it overseas, but, you know, they have a much bigger population to call upon. So, you know, Carl and Kyle, of course, still surrounded by enormous publicity, which you think might help them at least with, you know, letting people know that they're out there and offering something. So that, to me, is going to be the one to watch, for media observers to watch, to see if those two really big names can make it work.
1: The thing I think that isn't widely understood by many listeners, I have to say, is that we, on a mainstream broadcasting station like 2GB, we are subject to ACMA. We're subject to very strict rules about what we can say. When you're broadcasting or podcasting through digital means, whether it's Kyle's new enterprise or what Carl might do into the future, you're not subject to the same level of scrutiny. Now, the defamation laws still apply, but effectively you can get away with a lot more.
3: Yeah. Yeah. No, there's no doubt about that. But, you know, in the case of, well, both those, Kyle is saying he'll have no advertising at all. Carl certainly does have sponsors who are putting money into the show. Whether activist groups are going to go after them, even though essentially a podcast is something you make an agreement or a decision to participate in and to listen to, it's not free to air per se, whether they're going to be targeted still. I think we're in for a very interesting time in the media to see how the new mediums can play out.
1: We'll follow this with great interest. We'll be listening out in the next couple of days to find out what happens. Good on you, Pete.
3: Thanks, Clinton.
1: Peter Ford.
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1: 18 to 4. I don't think Carl needs to worry about this, but the unemployment figures have been released today. A slight fall in the jobless rate for May, 4.4%. So in the last month, 40,000 jobs have been created. Most of them have been part-time, so 35,000 part-time jobs, 5,000 full-time positions. What does this mean for people who have a job? It's likely more pressure on the Reserve Bank to increase interest rates tomorrow. So off the back of yesterday's inflation figures and now these jobless rates, the RBA is most likely, based on what many analysts are saying, will increase rates next month. The New South Wales unemployment rate, 4.3%, which was down 0.1%. 18 to 4, some more nominations for a replacement for Angus Taylor. From one of our listeners, Peter Credlin, for PM, not just opposition leader. Well, she needs a seat. She needs to actually get a seat in Parliament. Would the Liberal Party parachute her in? Maybe. Jane says, we don't need a change of leader at the moment. It's too far away from an election. We've got more support for James Patterson as being a good alternative to Angus Taylor. And Harry says, I agree. I reckon Donald Duck. Donald Duck would be perfect. Maybe. Coming up in a moment, more frustration with one of the biggest tech companies in the world, Apple. I'll bring you the details next.
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4: Now, just a quick reminder, school zones are enforced till 4 p.m. this afternoon, so please slow down around schools and watch out for the little munchkins down to 40 k's an hour. Mascot, the earliest smash involving heaps of vehicles in the M5 near the Cooks River Tunnel has just been cleared. All westbound lanes towards Bexley are now open, but we've still got delays back to Wentworth Avenue. It's also affecting traffic on Fort Shore Road at the moment. At Sylvania, the earliest smash there on Tumbunglees Bridge has also been cleared. All northbound lanes towards the city are open. And at Greystone, still got a semi broken down on the M4 near the Cumberland Highway. He's on the shoulder.
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1: Legislation's gone before State Parliament today to give police permanent knife-wanding powers. There's been an 18-month trial, and over the course of that trial, 380 unlawful weapons have been seized. More than 200 charges have been laid as a result. This is the legislation that's been modelled on what they've done in Queensland with Jack's Law. It was introduced after the fatal stabbing of 17-year-old Jack Beasley. And Jack's parents have been at the forefront of this. I've spoken to his parents on this show previously. His dad, Brett, today says the changes are going to help make the community a safer place to be.
18: No other family wants to go through what we have been through and are still going through. So have these laws now made permanent here in New South Wales, it's absolutely fantastic.
1: But what's happened in Parliament today has been attacked by the Greens. The Greens spokesman for justice, Sue Higginson, says the Minns Labor government's invasive police powers have done nothing to curb knife crime and there is no evidence based on their expansion. She says what these powers have done is compound over-policing of First Nations people, and they've been used to make life harder for people attending and the organisers of religious festivals, significant cultural events and peaceful protests. Why does anyone need to walk down the street, whether they're a First Nations person or they're going to a peaceful protest, with a knife stuffed down their trousers, the size of which Mick Dundee whipped out in Crocodile Dundee in New York? Just because you're a First Nations person doesn't mean that you need to be armed with a knife. How ridiculous. I'm glad these laws have gone before Parliament.
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1: It's okay, you're going along to a protest, you might as well stuff a knife down your shorts, fair dinkum. Why do anyone need... Okay, in the kitchen, fine. But if you're going to a protest or a cultural event, you don't need a knife. For goodness sake. More suggestions as alternatives to Angus Taylor. I think they're crazy to get rid of Taylor, and they won't do it at the moment. I mean, then again, stranger things have happened in politics. On the text line, 0460 873 873, Roy says, the best operator is not in Canberra. It's Amanda Stoker, now in Queensland State Parliament. She was the Assistant Attorney General in the Morrison government. She was in the Senate. She's a conservative right-wing mother. She's articulate. She can prosecute a case. Be a Canberra version of Margaret Thatcher, says Roy. Good suggestion, Roy. Steve says it's simple. Lucy Zelich should be the next opposition leader.
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1: Lucy does not want the job. She'll be hosting this very program next week when I'm away for a couple of days. Lucy does not want to go into politics. Word on the street. If there's something you'd like us to investigate or a matter you'd like to tip us off to, send me a word on the street. You can call 131873, but emails are great for word on the street, 2gb.com. And this week we've got a family pass to give away to Entertainment Park in Bankstown. It's where you can experience go-karting, indoor go-karting. They've got mini golf. They've got indoor bowling as well. This is a $300 pass, entertainmentpark.com.au. But this one comes from Danny. Danny says, "Hi, Clinton. I had to go to the Apple store because my iPhone had problems with charging. My gripe is the store only opens at 9:30 in the morning. How are you meant to get there before work? I know they're a private company, but it just got me thinking how reliant we've become for our iPhones these days. And then when you need help, you have to book appointment with a genius at the Genius Bar at least days in advance. So I had to book mine last Friday. I couldn't get in until this week. I know it's a first world problem, but it's an annoying one." Thank you for that email, Danny. I'll share that and open that up to our audience if you've had frustrations trying to get one of these appointments at the Genius Bar with Apple. So it looks like there's a wait, depending on where you are in Sydney and which particular store you're after. There's a wait usually of about 3 or 4 days for many of the Genius Bars. And reality is the technology is pretty complicated for many people. Some of us can navigate it quite fine, but others have a bit of difficulty with it. Now, if the store only opens at 9:30 and you've got a 9-to-5 job, it's pretty much impossible to get help at a Genius Bar. But is that the only way you can do it with an Apple phone? There's lots of other mobile phone retailers. Can you go into, and I have been to a Genius Bar. I had problems with the battery of my iPhone a couple of years ago and they put a new battery in. I have to say it didn't fix it, but anyway. I haven't been to one of the other mobile phone stores. Can you go into other stores to get some help? Or if you've got an Apple iPhone, are you just, you're welded to go into the Apple shop itself? And let me know. Be fascinated to know. And I agree. It's a little like the banks. These stores should be operating longer hours. Now, yeah, they can't operate like a 7-Eleven. We're not expecting to be open 24 hours a day. But a 9:30 start, it's pretty late in the morning for people who've got a standard sort of office job. 131873, just share your experiences with me if you've had issues before the Apple store.
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4: Up to Eastern Creek we go. Two car smash there on the Great Western Highway near Wargrove Road. It's affecting westbound traffic towards Penrith. Lane 1 is closed. At Greystanes, a semi-broken down still on the M4 near the Cumberland Highway. Now we're sitting on the shoulder facing westbound towards Eastern Creek. Speed down to 40k's now around him. Mascot, of course, the earliest smash involving heaps of vehicles in the M5. Near the Cooks River Tunnel has been cleared. All southbound lanes towards Bexley are open, but we've still got delays back to Wentworth Avenue, and it's also affecting traffic on Foreshore Road.
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6: There's been drama to open up question time this afternoon in Canberra. Angus Taylor opened up the questions by asking about the tax package that's now passed through the Senate. It's going to come back to the lower house. And he asked, Labor's budget of broken promises, higher toxic taxes, that'll impose $77 million in new taxes on Australians. Why does this Prime Minister, the leader of a dishonest government, want to pull up the ladder, hardworking Australians? And when he said dishonest government, there was a screech from the back bench. Richard Dreyfuss, who was a former Attorney General from memory, certainly a frontbencher, he yelled out, withdraw, withdraw. Well, Milton Dick intervened. Milton Dick actually kicked him out. He said, we're not having people yelling questions during question time. I've made that crystal clear all week. So despite the fact that Milton Dick is a member of the Labor Party, he threw Richard Dreyfuss out. Good on him.
5: Sydney Now with Clinton Maynard. If it's happening in your city, you'll hear it on Sydney Now. 2GB.
6: Okay, lots and lots of feedback here about Apple stores. Ian on the text line says Apple do have a phone helpline. They can walk you through most problems with success most of the times. William says, though, I agree with about the Apple store. You have heaps of workers standing around and they seem to charge you when you walk the door. They charge at you. They ask you to need some help, but then they say you need to book an appointment and that appointment might be in 6 hours' time, despite the fact the workers are standing right there. Harry, you used to work at an Apple store, Harry.
7: Hey, g'day, Clinton. Yes, when I was in my uni years, I used to work at an Apple store actually in Castle Hill. And unfortunately, some of the appointments take quite some time to, you know, try to triage and go through what the issue is, so yep. It pushes all the appointments back. So,
6: So look,
7: some issues could take you 10 minutes, but some issues used to take you an hour. It just really depends what's wrong with the device. But if people are having issues with their network, I'd really suggest just go to your local Vodafone or Telstra store. That would be a much better option. But just another thought, because I've worked many retail jobs, why couldn't we just open retail stores much later instead of 9 o'clock in the morning? We open up at 11 o'clock and then the stores can open, let's say, 2 hours later.
6: Open in the evenings. So instead of just Thursday night shopping, have late night shopping every night.
7: Yeah, well, 2 hours, that 2 hours can help a lot of people. I've gone after work if they needed to do shopping. When I worked in retail, the first 2 hours, we were always twiddling our thumbs. What do we do? Because there was no customers.
6: Yeah, that's a really good suggestion. Now, Danny was frustrated by the fact it was opening at 9:30, but Danny finishes work about 6. So if the Apple store opened later, that'd work out. Oh, thank you, Kerry. Kerry's just let me know. The Apple store in the city does open some extended hours, often till 8 o'clock at night and 9 p.m. on Thursdays. So, yeah, while they might open at 9, they will open a little later. Coming up in the next hour of the program, the e-bike issue has taken another twist today with the number of complaints skyrocketing, particularly about the rental bikes. But I'll bring you another story about the misuse of e-bikes. And, yes, still to come, the code word. You need the code word for 2GB's end of financial year bonus.
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8: It's 4 o'clock. Good afternoon. I'm Jamel Wells. Contentious changes to Australia's tax system have passed Parliament after more last-minute changes. From July next year, the capital gains tax discount and negative gearing concessions will be reined in. The government has watered down some aspects of the new rules amid concern they will stifle investment. Prime Minister Anthony Albanese has told Parliament the reforms will help more young people buy a house.
9: Fixing a broken system to give first home buyers a fair crack. And during this debate, those opposite, they say, even though they acknowledge it's not working, don't do anything about it. Well, that is not the Labor way.
8: A number of federal independents say they will not join the new Community Strong movement. Sydney-based MPs Zali Steggall and Allegra Spender have formed the party. At this stage, there's no leader, and both will continue to vote independently on various issues. Helen Haynes says she was elected as an independent for regional Victoria and intends to stay that way.
3: Planning on joining the new independent party?
10: No, I'm not.
3: Do you think that they'll do a good job?
10: I think that whatever my colleagues on the crossbench choose to do, they'll do it with honour and integrity, and I wish them well.
8: Australian mining giant Fortescue is facing a class action by female staff. They allege sexual harassment and assault at remote fly-in, fly-out work sites. The women claim men have stolen their underwear from laundries and they've been unable to go to the gym because men touch them inappropriately. Coogee Beach will stay closed for the rest of the day after a 1.5 metre bull shark was spotted by a drone. Bondi has been reopened after being closed this morning when a white shark was spotted. Businesses are being encouraged to give staff time off tomorrow to watch the Socceroos' crucial FIFA World Cup match against Paraguay. There's a midday kickoff. Business Sydney spokesperson Paul Nicolau has told Clinton Maynard staff should be allowed to cheer the Socceroos on.
11: People are going to go for lunch anyway and they'll take an hour break for lunch and then they'll want to see the game, and we're encouraging bosses to allow their staff, whether it's in the office or visiting a pub or a club or a restaurant or a cafe, to watch the game.
8: In finance, just before the close, the All Ordinaries is down 57 points and one Australian dollar is buying around 69 US cents.
5: Finance. ASA's end of financial year deals are on now. The ASA Swift Go AI series. Ultra thin and next level performance. Buy now. 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
12: The Bulldogs are pouring cold water on speculation that centre Bronson Cherry will be granted an early release to join the Eels or Storm before the NRL's June 30 deadline. Coach Cameron Serrato says he wants Cherry to see out the season.
13: That has not been discussed at all, and Bronson's a big part of our team. We love having him here, and I expect him to play a lot more footy before the end of the year.
12: Knight centre Dane Gagai is heading back to where it all began. He signed a one-year deal with former club the Brisbane Broncos. The Sydney Swans have recalled Peter Adams to partner Brodie Grundy in the ruck for tonight's AFL blockbuster against the Brisbane Lions at the Gabba. Australian opener Phoebe Litchfield is racing the clock to overcome a quad injury in time for a blockbuster clash with India at the Women's T20 World Cup. Australian boxer Liam Paro has become the first boxer since Jeff Fenwick to become a world champion in multiple divisions. At the FIFA World Cup, Switzerland has finished top of Group B after a 2-1 win over Canada. Brazil has finished top of Group C after thrashing Scotland 3-0. Bosnia finished in third after beating Qatar 3-1. That's sport. I'm Adam Hawes.
8: That's the latest news and sport.
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15: Now at North Mead, two car smash on Bryans Road near Old Windsor Road. That's affecting westbound traffic. Two lanes are closed up there, lanes 1 and 2. At Lapston, smash on the Great Western Highway near Governor's Drive. That's affecting westbound traffic. Easter Creek, two car smash on the Great Western Highway near Walgrove Road. That's affecting westbound traffic towards Penrith. Lane 1 is closed there. We've got delays back to Doonside Road. And a mascot, the early smash involving heaps of vehicles in the M5 near the Cooks River Tunnel has now been cleared. Still very heavy traffic out of the city. I'm Dennis Lee on 2GB.
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8: Partly cloudy with the high chance of showers this afternoon, getting down to 12 degrees tonight. Tomorrow, showers with a top of around 17. Saturday showers 17 and showers forecast for Sunday. Right now in the city, 15 degrees. 13 in Bankstown and Campbelltown, 14 in Gosford, 12 in Lucas Heights, 13 degrees in Penrith. I'm Jamel Wells. 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
6: Drizzle across Sydney this afternoon. It looks like this wet weather has set in for the next couple of days, including right across the weekend. I guess we can't complain too much. So far this winter, while it's been a bit chilly over the past few days, beautiful sunny skies day after day, so we probably shouldn't complain that we're getting a little bit of rain. It's certainly not heavy rain at the moment, but just having a look at the weather radar across Sydney, it's very much set in. So most of the activity is towards the southern suburbs, and then it looks like it is moving in a northwesterly direction. But it's set in for the next couple of days. So if you come across any dramas on the roads, we've had plenty of them already. Slow down, obviously, in the wet conditions. But if you come across an accident, if there are any delays in the public transport that you know about, let us know. 131873 is the number.
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6: 4:07, Bondi Beach has been closed throughout the day because of a shark sighting this morning. Now, Bondi Beach has reopened, but Coogee Beach has now been closed this afternoon. And Coogee Beach will not be reopening today. There has been a sighting of a 1.5-metre bull shark off the Coogee Beach breakers. This has been spotted by a drone operator. So this is one of the drones that's now in operation following the attack a few weeks ago of Leah Stewart. And Leah remains in a very serious condition in hospital. Now, she was attacked by a white shark, not a 1.5-metre bull shark, as is the case today. But as a result, the local council has closed Coogee Beach for the rest of the day. It'll probably reopen tomorrow, but it's closed at the moment. Bondi has reopened. Bondi has been closed for most of the day, but they've decided they will open it once again. 131873 is our number. It's 4:08. I think the Teal Independents, Zali Stegall and Allegra Spender, have shot themselves in the foot today, announcing they're forming this new political party. This is essentially to get around the political donation rules. These rules do change next year, and I think they're unfair. I think they are unfair for independents. But this is a half-hearted, limp-wristed attempt that's not going to go anywhere. It is a completely weak name. This is not going to cut through. If you want to make an impact, if you want to make an impact in anything these days, but particularly in politics, you need to grab some attention. This name is not catchy. No one is going to notice it whatsoever. Community Strong Australia. Yeah, it sends you to sleep. They have two members so far. So it's Zali Stegall, Allegra Spender. Zali, of course, was on with Michael this afternoon. Zali Stegall says, despite only having two members, they would like more people involved.
18: This is an invitation out to more Australians to come and build the kind of Australia we want. Those policy commitments are incredibly important. Whilst we have the free vote, we are still nonetheless determined to work constructively together to put solutions on the table that represent our communities, but also provide that national solution and national direction.
6: Allegra Spender, the member for Wentworth, says it will not be like other political parties.
19: We don't want the infighting, we don't want the blame game, we want solutions that will make a difference to us. And we see that there is more common ground in Australia than there is division. We don't want to import culture wars from the US. We want to really build on our Australian values.
6: Their party will not have a leader. Okay, there's not much point where there's only two members, but even as it grows, there are no plans to have a leader of this political party. So what's the point? The point is to get around the donations laws, and I think that is understandable. But they need at least five MPs to do that, to qualify for that. They don't have that. They tried to get others on board. They were rejected. the likes of Monique Ryan, David Pocock have said no. Why haven't they jumped on board? Because if they do, they look like hypocrites because they were elected as independents. The word around Canberra was they also approached lefty Liberals. And even though some would like to jump the sinking ship of the coalition, even the lefty Liberals didn't want to become part of it. I think the two-party system is over. I think it's reached its use-by date. One Nation's proving that at the moment. And the election of these independents in the first place, that was actually the start of the process. We're sick of the Liberals. We are sick of Labor. I think we do want more options. But this is a blunder. It's not going to cost Zali Steggall and Allegra Spender their seats because they're entrenched now. They're not going to go anywhere. But it's a garbage name. It's two members. It's no leader. It's half bait. But the biggest reason this is not going to go anywhere is because it makes Zali Steggall and Allegra Spender look like every other politician in the country. People who go back on their word. They are elected very clearly on a platform of being different to other politicians, for having integrity, for being independent. Well, they've now turned around and they've effectively said, oh, bugger that. Now, I want to take you back to 2019. This is part of Zali Steggall's acceptance speech in the seat of Warringah.
20: Tonight, Warringah has definitely voted for the future. Yeah. And you all show that when communities want change, they make it happen.
6: Yeah. Well, that change was for an independent. It was to get rid of a political party, the Liberal Party, Tony Abbott. They voted independent for a reason. They did the same in May of last year. But now they have a political party. This is what Zali said when she was elected, part of her maiden speech in Parliament.
20: In researching and reading many of this Parliament's members' first speeches, I was struck by how many grand statements and ideals are first made, but then seem to disappear in the polarisation of party partisanship.
6: And there she mentions it. People come into Parliament with the right intentions, their values, and then they're overtaken by party partisanship. Well, what's happened today? She's formed a political party herself. She's just done the exact thing she's been complaining about. It is completely hypocritical. Now, the reality is independents, we know, don't have any power unless they have the balance of power. They can't achieve a thing. The two-party system is dying. So in the future, they most likely will have a better chance of having an impact with government, or pressure on government if they form a political party, if they band together, if they recruit more candidates with the goal of winning seats. I do understand why they're doing it. I think it's got failure written all over it because no one's going to remember this name. They've got two members, no leader. But down the track, this is probably the direction that people who are like-minded, like Zali Steggall and Allegra Spender, have to be. But the biggest problem is right now, they were all elected as independents. They were elected last May as an independent whose priority was integrity. And what have they done today? They're telling the voters who backed them, oh, we've changed our minds about that. What they should do is they should go to the next election, 2028, tell their constituents this is now the plan. We're no longer going to be independents. We will start this new community party. This is what we want you to elect us for. That would be fair. But no, they've been completely hypocritical with what they've done today. 14 past four, maybe you think it's a great idea. Maybe you back it. 131873. I mean, if I'm wrong, tell me. Well, I just hate hypocrisy. I really hate hypocrisy. And they went to the polls saying we're different. And yes, they are different to the Liberal Party. They are different to the Labor Party. They've got their own values. But how can you go to an election and say, this is what we are, we're independents, and then less than, well, pretty much a year later, 13 months later, say, actually, no, we've changed our mind about that. We're going to form a political party. Have your say. 131873.
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6: 131873 is the number. I'll come to your feedback about the Teals in just a moment. Now, they should have called the party Teal. And I know there's some negative connotations about that word Teal. But at least you know what that stands for, with the turquoise colour, the teal colour. 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
15: On the roads, a few have lost control, so to speak. At Lapton, got a smash on the Great Western Highway near Governor's Drive. That's affecting westbound traffic. East of Creek, a two-car bingle on the Great Western Highway near Wargrove Road. That's affecting westbound traffic towards Penrith. Lane 1 is closed there. We've got delays back to Doonside Road trying to get through there. North Mead, two-car bingle there on Bryans Road near Old Windsor Road. That's affecting westbound traffic towards Westmead. Two lanes are closed there, lanes 1 and 2. If you're heading that way, please take care. I'm Dennis Lee on 2GB.
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5: Sydney Now on 2GB. Thanks to Harris Farm. Fresh as it gets. Fruit, veg, meat, cheese, all at Harris Farm.
6: The continuing scourge of e-bikes coming up in a moment, but lots of feedback about the Teal. Stefano says they haven't changed their mind. They've just changed their position. Does that sound familiar? Well, that's what Albo did. And we're giving Albo the nickname thanks to one of our listeners, Keith. The Kama Sutra, Albo, because Albo likes to change positions.
25: My word is my bond.
6: Maybe that'll apply to the Teals as well. 131873. Quick call on this one. Mark's in the Hawkesbury. G'day, Mark.
26: G'day, Clint. How you going, buddy?
6: I'm good, my friend.
26: Good, mate. Just a quick one with Zali Staggle. Can you help me? I mean, other than the claim to fame of being a Winter Olympics champion, what has she actually done for Australians since she's been in Parliament?
6: Look, I don't live in the Warringah electorate, so I can't speak for people who live on the northern beaches. I suspect there are some small things that the community appreciates in that area. Maybe she's lobbied for a new park or a fence to go up around some trees or something like that.
26: Which,
6: but the reality is, and this isn't taking the piss, if you're an independent, you've got no power. You've got no influence over a government unless you hold the balance of power. Now, before the last election, a lot of polls were predicting that Albo would be in a minority government. She may well have had a lot of power then, but as it's turned out, she doesn't now.
26: Yep, Well, why would you vote for them then?
6: But then are you going to vote for the Liberals? Like, it's not like they're much good at the moment.
26: I think the way it's all going, they talk about Pauline being, you know, she's on a high at the moment, but will it last a couple of years to the next election? The way everyone's going in the politicians of this country, she's going to be getting stronger and stronger because I'm just sick to death of all the rubbish and lies and crap.
6: But so that's the problem. We're sick to death of politicians being politicians. That's why Zali Steger was elected in the first place, I think. And I think the idea that they were non-politicians has some merit. But in the end, by now conceding that they can't make much difference unless they're part of a political party, they just admit that they're now part of the system anyway.
26: Yeah.
6: Good on you, Mark. 131873, if you want to have your say. Richard says, Zali Steggall's useless, weak, hypocritical, independent. I hope One Nation has a go for that seat. Jenny says, if Pauline holds the balance of power in the Senate, Zali and Allegra are going to be irrelevant. Ron says, thank you for your message. It's now all downhill for Zali Steggall.
3: Until 6, this is Sydney Now with Clinton Maynard on 2GB. Call now, 131-873.
6: Okay, another word on the street, this time from Suzanne. Suzanne contacted me earlier in the week, and we've now spoken to Suzanne as well. She wrote to me and said, I walked into Target at Broadway, 4 o'clock in the afternoon. There were 6 young kids around 10 years old. They rode their e-bikes into the store. Now, we've spoken with Suzanne off air and she's been able to verify they were on bikes inside the shopping centre. I told them, get off your bikes. You shouldn't be riding inside this shop. They surrounded me. They came really close to me. One went to poke me. I told him, if he touched me, that's assault. Then this encouraged others to start poking at me. A worker then came up, told them, get off your bikes, leave the shop. The worker was totally ignored. A Broadway security guard later told me they swarmed at him and he's not allowed to touch them. The Broadway security guard called them criminals. So they called the police, but the police didn't seem to do anything. Suzanne says it is time the law has changed. These are not innocent kids. These are feral criminals. Well, we've spoken with Suzanne off air, and she's verified all this. And I don't think this is a one-off, that kids are riding e-bikes into shopping centres now. Now, this is beyond this. This is actually the store. This is Target inside Broadway. It's in the middle of the day. Well, you know, it's in the middle of the afternoon, 4 o'clock. But it ends up, firstly, it's completely inappropriate, but it intimidates other people. So firstly, we've had people intimidated on the roads, but it's reaching a new level when people are being intimidated inside shops and the security guards themselves don't seem to be able to do anything about it. 131873, I do know we speak about e-bikes a lot in the program, but we're going to keep doing it until the government actually pulls their fingers out and does something real to control the problem. Because while they do have new laws that are now in place and they'll be able to crush bikes, it's just a threat. There won't be a lot of bikes crushed in the end. And the message isn't yet getting through. But 131873, if you'd like to share some recent crazy experiences you've had with e-bikes. Now, at the same time as this, news today that Lime Bike, the largest e-bike share operator, will expand their bikes right across the city. So currently they're mostly around the CBD and the inner city, and they have started to spread. Well, the news today is they want to move into Cronulla, Chatswood, Mossman, Parramatta. But they're also copping complaints. Snap Send Solve. We've touched on Snap Send Solve with potholes previously. They operate a really great service. They've put together some data about complaints about these particular share e-bikes. It's quite staggering. Really staggering. 131873, I want to share your stories with me this afternoon. If you'd like to email the program, you can do that as well. Jordan Senderheit joins me. He's the general manager of Snap Send Solve. G'day, Jordan.
4: G'day, Clint. How are you going?
6: I'm good. These figures that you have today show that more than 8,000 reports have been made to your service, Snap Send Solve, about shared e-bikes. That's extraordinary, 8,000.
4: Yeah, that's right. And what's extraordinary as well is that it's up 155% year on year. So compared to the same time last year, it just keeps going up. And so especially in New South Wales, we're seeing that growth. And compared to the other states, it seems New South Wales and Sydney is kind of the biggest growth area with that issue.
6: Yeah, and look, Zetland in the inner city, that's where they've been operating for several years, so that's understandable. But it does seem to be, it's quite a wide variety of suburbs where these complaints are coming from.
4: Yeah, that's right. And even though they've been there for a while in Zetland, the reports are going up. Marrickville, Newtown as well. So, yeah, it's not just in one suburb.
6: Do you have any information on the nature of the sort of complaints you receive?
4: Yeah, the most common complaint that we get are dumped or badly parked bikes that are blocking footpaths or driveways, roads. In some of the worst cases, they've been put into waterways or parks or private property. So, you know, when you're blocking a footpath, if there's someone who's in a wheelchair or pushing a pram, you know, that can cause a bit of an issue for sure.
6: Yeah, it's so alarming. Good on you, Jordan. Appreciate your time.
4: Thank you.
6: See Jordan Gesundheit, who is the general manager of Snap Send Solve. It's an excellent service they run. People have been using it now for several years to report where potholes are located. Well, now it's the e-bikes. Now, these are the shared e-bikes, the rental e-bikes, which is a little different from the ones that frustrate me so much. And Suzanne's had the experience in a shopping centre. They're different e-bikes, but these are equally just as frustrating. Lime has approached councils, including Ryde, Sutherland, Willoughby, Parramatta, Mossman, with a proposal to operate within their boundaries. Sutherland is considering the proposal. Hunters Hill has opposed the request because they believe they've got heritage concerns, which means there isn't suitable infrastructure for e-bikes. It's just out of control. If you'd like to share your experience, 131873.
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15: Now I'm discovering quite a few things on the roads, quite a nasty things on the roads in actual fact. Up north of Tugra, two-car bingle on Wyong Road and the Pacific Highway. It's affecting westbound traffic. Lane 1 is closed up there. North B, two-car bingle there on Bryans Road near Old Windsor Road. That's affecting westbound traffic towards Westmead and the hospital. Two lanes are closed there, lanes 1 and 2. And at Lane Cove, got an accident involving a car and motorcycle on Epping Road and Moore Street. That's affecting eastbound traffic towards the city. Lane 1 is closed out there. I'm Dennis Lee on 2GB.
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6: Thanks for the message, Gavin. Gavin telling me about a two-car collision, fairly minor. It's on Richmond Road. It is westbound just before the Knox Road intersection. Thank you, Gavin. If your child's coming towards the end of high school, you might be thinking about life after year 12. 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The best way to find out more information is to experience it, and that's an open day. The Western Sydney University Open Day is a full campus experience that's guaranteed to have the whole family living informed, inspired, and closer to taking the next step. You can connect directly with industry partners at the new industry fair. You can learn how to make a dream career happen. 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My daughter's in year 12, so we're figuring out, and she's really open to what she wants to do after school. So we're going through that process of figuring out what the right pathway is. So we're going to be going along to all these open days. This is the Western Sydney University Open Day. It is on Sunday the 5th of July, so a couple of weeks' time. 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
2: We've got a cracking Coral of the Day prize this week, a family pass to go along to Hunter Valley Snowtime. So this is where you can ride a giant ice toboggan. You can go ice skating. They have snow there. If you've never been to the snow before, this is a way to do it for the whole family. That's our Call of the Day prize, and I've got some cracking calls coming up in a moment. 131 873, if you want to have your say. Let's check our news headlines. And good afternoon, Jamel Wells.
3: Clinton, good afternoon. Analysts say the latest unemployment numbers are better than expected, showing some resilience in the economy. 40,000 jobs were created in May, but most are part-time. Three buses with One Nation slogan, Fire the Liar, have done a lap around Parliament House in Canberra. A 77-year-old fisherman has been rescued after his boat overturned near Port Stephens, and emergency crews are trying to find people feared trapped under buildings in Venezuela's capital, Caracas, after two strong earthquakes. In sport, the Bulldogs are hosing down speculation centre Bronson Cherry will be granted an early release to join the Eels or Storm before the NRL's June 30 deadline. Coach Cameron Seraldo says he wants to see him see out the season. There'll be more news at 5.
2: Thanks, Jamel. 15 degrees in the coast, 13 degrees in Campbelltown. There's a lot of rugby league signing and speculation news around at the moment, because we're coming up to the end of June where players actually can switch clubs for this season. Michael Maguire, the coach of the Broncos, has angrily rejected these suggestions. The Broncos could let Payne Haas go now so he can join the Rabbitohs. He's already signed with South Sydney for next season. We'll talk to MG about all this after 5:30. But that was never going to happen. Why would you let a player like Payne Haas leave your club? He's the best prop forward in the game by far. There's no way the Broncos are going to do that. And yeah, there'd be a bit of salary cap relief, but so what? They want to win a competition.
1: Sydney Now with Clinton Maynard. If it's happening in your city, you'll hear it on Sydney Now. 2GB.
2: Mark Guy coming up after 5:30. Dave says on the text line, I reported Lime Bikes being dumped within Waverley Cemetery. Wow, Dave. As you rightly say, that is just pathetic. That is horrible. Mixed views on this one, though. Dane is calling us from the Shire. G'day, Dane.
4: Oh, hi, Clinton. How are you?
2: I'm good, my friend.
4: Look, I respectfully disagree with you, Clinton. I used to despise e-bikes,
2: yep,
4: and people riding them and things like that, until I thought, look, I'll purchase one because I live in the Southern Shire and the traffic here is horrendous.
2: I know.
4: It's a structural issue. There's a bigger, wider structural issue that we've got with traffic in cities and congestion.
2: Mate, it took me 45 minutes to go from Engadine to Tarrant Point one morning this week. I know all about it.
4: 100%. So that's what pushed me towards purchasing an e-bike so I could get to the beach and things like that. Now, I think what you're confusing, Clinton, is you're blaming the e-bike where you should be actually targeting the e-bike rider.
2: I'm actually blaming the parents for letting their kids ride these e-bikes at speed at 9:30 at night.
4: Clinton, respectfully, I agree with you, but I also have a young boy. He's a teenager.
2: Yep.
4: He's 14 years old, and I've managed to educate him on how to ride it appropriately. He's got a bike that's limited and meets all regulations according to the law. And he rides it in a manner that is respectful, and nor do I let him ride it at 9:30 at night.
2: Yep.
4: He rides down to the beach. He rides to football training. He rides even to drop off and pick up his little brother from primary school, and he has a helmet, and his little brother has a helmet.
2: Yeah, hey, don't get me wrong. I reckon they've got value. I agree. I think they've got value. The problem is, the number of them being misused is out of kilter with the way things are usually used in an incorrect way. Now, I'm in the other end of the Shire. I'm at Engadine. It is wild when you're riding around kids at 9 o'clock, 9:30 at night. Some of them have lights on, some of them don't. Popping wheelies down the middle of Anzac Road. It's madness.
4: I've seen it, Clinton.
2: Yeah.
4: And I agree with you, but that's a wider issue. That's an issue with poor parenting.
2: Yeah.
4: And that's also an issue with the structural issue with regards to cops being toothless tigers. They're not empowered to be able to do anything as well in a manner that would be

0: been sufficient to be able to solve these issues. So, again, we've got to look at the parents and we're going to say, okay, who's purchasing these bikes? Are they managing them appropriately? Are they actually, do they know the whereabouts of their kids as well? So please don't use the e-bike itself as the scapegoat. We've got to look at the e-bike rider and who is on those e-bikes.
1: No, I definitely appreciate your perspective, Dane, because I've even spoken with my wife, this is a couple of months ago. We've got kids who've got casual jobs now, and we were saying it'd be handy if they had an e-bike to go to their job and back. But we weren't going to buy them because they'll be thrown into the same basket as all the bad kids. And it's just, it's disproportionate though, the number of kids who are doing the wrong thing on them when you notice it around the suburbs. Appreciate your perspective, Dane. Mara's in Maroubra. Hi, Mara.
2: Hi. Last week, actually on Friday, I was parked on Artgallery Road in the city. When I got back to my car, there were no other cars parked between, but two riders had parked in front and behind me. And the line bikes were at a right angle to the curb. The one in front of my car was about 10 centimetres from the front, and then one behind a little bit more. So there was no way in the world I could move the car. I had to drag the bikes away.
1: Oh, gee.
2: And they're very heavy.
1: Yeah, yeah.
2: And they dropped onto the road. When I got home, I rang Lime. Yeah. I'd taken photographs. I gave them the numbers. And they told me, and I said, you better go and collect them, because while they're not blocking the actual road part, they're where the parking area is of the road. And they said, yes, not a problem. We will be fining them and we will charge them for the collection. And this has happened to me before when somebody dropped an e-bike in front of my house blocking my driveway. I rang them, they collected the bike, and when you do that, they actually fine them because they know, you know, they've got, as long as you give them the number, they know who was the last person to use the bike. Now, what happened last week was not an accident. It was obviously two kids who thought it would be hilariously funny.
1: It would be funny, yeah.
2: Yeah. So because I'm, you know, not in the first flush of youth, they were very, very heavy. There's no way I could have moved them other than to drag them away and let them drop on the road.
1: Yeah, and that's a safety issue, and it shouldn't be left up to you to have to do that. And that's where there's nothing wrong with the shared bike system if it's properly regulated, if there are parking and there's a dedicated tracking system. But the way it has been introduced now over some years, there's been no management of it. Thank you, Mara. Hi, John.
3: Hi.
1: What's your experience been, John?
3: Well, I'm Sydney born and bred, and I used to be very proud of Sydney. But I went from Central Railway to the bridge, and I was appalled at the number of these hire bikes have been dumped on the footpath between the buildings and George Street or Clarence Street, wherever it was. And it's not just one street, it's every street.
1: And it's not just the Lime ones either, John. There are different brands, whether they're a blue-coloured brand as well, and there's other manufacturers of these bikes as well that are dumping them all over the place, and it's because there's no decent control of it. Thank you for your call, John.

0: Getting question for the quiz this afternoon. You're So Vain. I bet you think this song is about you. Who was the song about? That is Carly Simon. It's her birthday today. She is 83. Don't call yet. We'll play this just before 6 o'clock. The answer is not Mick Jagger. It's actually roughly in reference to three different blokes. But who was that? She has over the years, you can look this up before 6 o'clock, she has admitted who it was about, who the target was. You're So Vain. Who was it about? 131873 when we play the quiz just before 6 o'clock. Coming up next, Straight Shooters time with David Elliott.
1: 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The difference is Tempur.
2: Now let's head north. The Tuggerah still got issues with a two-car bingle on Wyong Road and the Pacific Highway. It's affecting westbound traffic towards Mardi. Lane 1 is closed up there. Mayfield, the earlier breakdown on Industrial Drive has now been cleared. All westbound lanes are open. At North Bay, though, we've got a nasty smash involving two vehicles on O'Brien's Road and Old Windsor Road. Now, it's affecting westbound traffic towards Westmead. Lane 1 is closed there. We've got delays back all the way to the University and at Sylvania. Car broken down on Tumugli's Bridge. I'm Dennis Lee on 2GB.
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0: Person's been hit by a motorbike in the eastern suburbs. This is on Baronga Avenue in Queen's Park. So it's just outside the Maria War Memorial College. Street has now been blocked off by the police and the paramedics. So Baronga Avenue, Queen's Park. We don't have any information yet about the condition of the person who's been hit by a motorbike. We understand the person is a pedestrian. Now, the family of Leah Stewart has just released a statement. Leah was the victim of the shark attack in Coogee a few weekends ago. And this is some really good news. She's stabilised in hospital. She's no longer in a critical condition. She's been brought out of heavy sedation. She's now awake. She's alert. She can speak with her family. She's able to speak with the doctors. This is really good news because she has been critical for days. She has seen lovely messages that have been sent to St Vincent's Hospital over the past week or so from members of the public. She says she does not yet have use of her hand yet. Her remaining arm has a severe tendon and nerve damage that will require further operations, also intensive rehabilitation. She has had one arm amputated as well. She says through a statement she would like to share more of her story. She remembers the whole event, the shark attack, in detail. Wow. She remembers it. But she's now focused on resting and healing. She is so strong. Statement says she is fighting to come back to be with her daughter, August. Well, that's wonderful news. So Leah Stewart, now awake, she's doing well in hospital, and in time she wants to share her story.
16: On Sydney Now.
17: You can't handle the truth.
16: The Straight Shooters.
0: Straight Shooters time with former Coalition Government Minister David Elliott. David, this afternoon the Senate has passed the government's tax package, which means changes to capital gains tax, negative gearing, and the $250 tax offset, which doesn't kick in until May of 2028.
18: Well, this is all part of their war against intergenerational wealth, and I think they should have a war against intergenerational poverty, quite frankly. I mean, their argument that, this is going to make it easier and fairer for young people to buy a house is just bollocks. I can tell you, growing up in Western Sydney, how many friends of ours in their 20s either stayed at home or rented something very modest and bought a house to a negative or a unit to negative gear so that they could use the tax concessions and then to buy their family home. Plenty. And I think Labor underestimated this with Bill Shorten when he lost plenty votes in the 2019 election, which he was expected to win. And this is what's going to happen again, because the amount of families, the aspirational families who have got into home ownership because they've been able to use these laws to acquire some equity, to acquire some capital, has been completely underestimated. And the problem for Labor is that a lot of them are working families.
0: But he's wanted to do this for years.
18: Yeah.
0: Albo has wanted to do this his whole political career.
18: Yep.
0: As I outlined during my program earlier in the week, he has spent 30 years in Parliament. He hasn't had a real job since 1981.
18: Well, was it a real job?
0: Well, it was working for the Commonwealth Bank, which was owned by the government at the time. Mm-hmm. The rest of his career has been spent working for politicians.
18: Yep.
0: Okay? So his relationship with the public is disappeared.
18: And you look
0: he's
18: at
0: not in touch.
18: That's exactly right. And you look at his electorate. I mean, it's the inner west where you're either a Pitt Street farmer with your Range Rover, or you're a long-haired loony. And that's the type of people that he's had exposure to. I mean, he had to wait until now to introduce this legislation, because he had obviously his own property portfolio to do with. And I think what we need to do is remind Labor, and the only one that's got any brains in that government, in my mind, financial brains, is Andrew Charlton. Now, I think the quicker he makes his way to the top of the caucus, the better. And I don't understand why anybody's celebrating a treasurer who got a PhD on a prime minister who was the first prime minister since the war never to go to university.
0: But the reality is, he's got now so much political power in Parliament, just numbers-wise, you've got a coalition in complete disarray. Yes, One Nation's on the rise, but he can get away with this stuff at the moment.
18: He can at the moment, but if I was him, I'd be looking very carefully at Keir Starmer and finding out what can actually happen.
0: Speaking of budgets, Daniel Mookie promised it would be a boring New South Wales appropriations bill with his budget this week.
18: And He certainly did. He went to great pains to tell us that it was going to be a vanilla budget and he was going to be boring, and he didn't disappoint. And I think probably what we've seen is the first time in living memory. I've been politically active for 40 years. I can't remember a state budget that a pre-election state budget that has been anything but an election budget.
0: Now, well, but the cost of living measures, so yep. The cut to rego, the $50 toll cap, the freezing of Opal card fares, it's all for 12 months. So conveniently, those deals end after the election.
18: And Scott Farlow, the Shadow Treasurer, has gone to great pains in the last 72 hours to remind everybody that this relief is temporary. So yep. That sets the scene for the election campaign. I think Daniel Mucki he's read the room when it comes to tolls, when it comes to public transport, when it comes to rego. But he's also exposed himself to the coalition being able to come back and say, well, listen, this is temporary relief. We don't want to be like Albo. We don't want you to be like Albo. You say one thing before the election and you promise another thing.
0: There's nothing big picture in it.
18: No, there's nothing big. And there's no infrastructure, which is disappointing. There's no tax reform. I think what Kelly Sloan has done today in her reply was very, very smart. She's done what Gladys used to do. And that is whenever things are bumpy in politics for the coalition, we go back to our strengths. What are our strengths? It's always the economy. So Kelly Sloan giving a commitment about payroll tax today was very, very smart. And I think, and then obviously the other thing that we're strong on is security and defence.
0: She did have a notebook out listening to this, and she does listen to the program, honestly.
18: She told me.
0: She had a notebook out during one of your segments last year when you proposed again selling off Long Bay Jail, and that was part of the speech today.
18: Yeah, well, and so it should be, because not only is Long Bay part of a potential huge, larger development for housing in the eastern suburbs, but it also is no longer fit for purpose. It's no longer fit for purpose. It is a Victorian era jail trying to correct inmates with 100-year-old practices.
0: For my sins, I was actually going through the fine detail of the numbers on Tuesday night. I was actually looking at fine revenue. I wanted to see what forecast they had for fine revenue in the next couple of years. And two things jumped out at me. One, the big, and I went through these numbers a couple of days ago, but the big increases in toll revenue, which is from the Harbour Bridge and the Harbour Tunnel going both directions in the future, and then the Western Harbour Tunnel. By the end of the forward estimates, it's going to be more than $500 million for the government. It's below $200 million at the moment. It's going to be more than $500 million. But the other note that I took was that the introduction of a road users charge in the coming years, which is the EV user charge.
18: Well, this is something that my institute's done a bit of work on. And first of all, they're going to have a big problem with the EV owners who have bought these cars thinking that they're going to be exempt from fuel excise. And the problem, I mean, I was delighted to see Daniel Mucki talk about a user charge, because what we have at the moment is a situation where roads are going to be even further degraded, further damaged by EVs because they're heavier. And how do we pay those repairs? How do we pay for those repairs? Well, then those repairs come from a lot of the fuel excise. And Nick Reiner introduced the 3x3, but the fuel excise should more of it should go towards road repairs, but that comes from the fuel excise. So if you buy an EV, you're doing more damage to the road and paying less towards the repair of those roads.
0: How do they get around the High Court decision that was made in relation to Victoria?
18: And that's why I was delighted to see Daniel Mucki talk about it. It's been 6 years since we started talking about it. It's got to be done, because in the interest of parity, it's got to be done. But we also need to work out how that money is going to be distributed to the councils. Because remember, local government, I've just been speaking to Frank Damassi, the Deputy Mayor of the Hills, who's beside himself, because local government has got 80% of the roads are managed
0: by
18: local government.
0: That's ridiculous.
18: And so it's all very well for Daniel Mucki and Chris Minns, which I'm delighted that they're doing, to go and say there will be a user charge because we believe in user pays, and we accept the fact that these electronic vehicles are heavier and doing more damage. However, it can't all just go to the state to repair state roads, because these mayors and these general managers of these councils are going to have even less money to do more work. And the last thing we need is to have these councils having to take away resources from playing fields, from all of the other things that they have to, the increasing number of things that they have to do to repair roads.
0: You have come up with a bizarre list of where our taxes go. You'll be going through the details tomorrow.
18: Tomorrow's column is because it's the new financial year next week, and so I've done a bit of research into seven things that your taxes are spent on. Do you know that your taxes used to subsidise the people of Norfolk Island?
0: What for?
18: And they get tax concessions. So apparently it's so hard to live in a tropical destination, a tropical paradise, that they need to have subsidies from working families of Western Sydney. But we go, and I've made a few remarks about how you can get back that $275 that Albo promised you when he said that the electricity was going to be subsidised. Yeah. In fact, I've worked out, since he made that promise, the figure's $286.75 because of inflation. Remember that inflation that he said he was going to manage when he became Prime Minister?
0: Yeah, and underlying inflation is up, and it's now its highest level since September of 2024. David, you'll be back next week.
18: Thank you. See you next week.
0: David Elliott, I haven't forgotten yet. The code word is still to come. We haven't done the code word yet. We are giving away $2,000 tomorrow morning, so you're going to need this code word still to come on the program.
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2: Now let's head north first of all. At Tug Road, the early smash on Wyong Road and the Pacific Highway has now been cleared. All lanes are open in both directions up there and things are settled down. North B though, we've got major issues with a 2-car smash on Bryans Road and Old Windsor Road. Now that's affecting westbound traffic towards Westmead. Lane 1 is closed there. We've got delays back to Victoria Road and the Uni. Drive time around about 15 minutes up and around the site. It's also affecting traffic on Church Street and the M4 and Absolute car park from the tunnel out to Eastern Creek. I'm Dennis Lee on 2GB.
19: 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Jersey Mace, new from Currajong Kitchen. The ultimate oval-shaped crackers made in Australia with olive oil, sea salt and a hint of rosemary. Jersey Mace, the yellow box down the cracker aisle.
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0: Coming up to our 5 o'clock news, the One Nation bus with the big fire the liar signs has made its way to Canberra. It's been driving around Parliament House around the big roundabout today. So the target was, because the capital gains tax changes, negative gearing is before the Senate today, that was the target. And this is a result of all the money that was raised for One Nation. It's now more than $5 million. Pauline Hanson says this is where the money's going, to campaigns like this one.
28: I think the Australian people gain for donating to that donation to the Fire the Liar campaign. Australians got behind us. All I hear is that he's raised only $20,000. So I still would like to see his audit done.
0: Yes, Albo hasn't said how much the Labor Party has managed to raise from their efforts. Coming up after the 5 o'clock news, I'm going to speak with Olympian Anna Mears. She is one of our greatest Olympians and she's now our chef de mission. The IOC has announced a funding deal for athletes. This is a good thing. Anna Mears after 5 o'clock.
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3: It's 5 o'clock. Good afternoon. I'm Jamel Wells. The family of Coogee's shark attack victim, Leah Stewart, says she's been stabilised and is no longer critical. They say the 34-year-old has been brought out of heavy sedation and is awake and alert. Leah has been able to speak with her family and medical team. The federal government's tax reforms have passed through Parliament. Despite concern, the legislation has been rushed. The new rules will rein in the capital gains tax discount and negative gearing concessions from July next year. People who've made investment decisions under the old laws won't be affected. The opposition says today's unemployment numbers are not as good as the government is trying to make out. The jobless rate dropped slightly in May to 4.4%. 40,000 jobs were created, but most are part-time. Shadow Treasurer Tim Wilson says many businesses can't afford to give people more hours.
4: I don't want to see part-time workers when we could have full-time workers. But you're not going to see full-time work so long as the Albanese government oversees record small business insolvencies. And that's not the pathway for sustainable job opportunities and growth.
3: Two high-profile independents say they're forming a new party to give more voters a political home. Sydney-based MPs Zali Steggall and Allegra Spender have established Community Strong Australia. The party has no current leader and no other independent has jumped on board. Ms Steggall says they want to gradually build their presence at a federal level.
5: It is important for communities to have a voice in both houses. We've been very successful in the lower house, in the House of Representatives, but there aren't any community representatives in the Senate.
3: A charity helping disadvantaged students through school is appealing for help. The Smith family is appealing for tax-deductible donations to its winter appeal as the end of the financial year fast approaches. Spokesperson Doug Taylor says donations can go a long way.
6: NAPLAN data tells us that a young person who experiences disadvantage in year 9 can be 4 to 5 years behind their peers in literacy and numeracy.
3: And tourism numbers in the state have risen past their pre-COVID levels. New South Wales welcomed more than 4 million overseas tourists in the 12 months to March. In finance, the All Ordinaries has closed down 61 points. One Australian dollar is buying around 69 US cents.
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7: The Socceroos have suffered an injury blow on the eve of their final World Cup group stage match against Paraguay in San Francisco. Coach Tony Popovich confirming defender Jacob Italiano has joined Matthew Lecky in the casualty ward.
8: Jacob unfortunately won't be available. I think it's an adductor injury. We don't know the extent of it as yet. We'll do some further tests in the coming days, but he won't be available for this game.
7: The first round of 32 match has been confirmed. South Africa and Canada will do battle early Monday morning in Los Angeles. Round 17 of the NRL kicks off tonight and Eels skipper Mitchell Moses will celebrate his 250th NRL game when they take on the Rabbitohs at CommBank Stadium. Bulldogs coach Cameron Serrato has ruled out an early return from a broken arm from Jacob Preston in tomorrow night's clash with the Titans. In AFL, Giants star Jesse Hogan's out of tomorrow night's clash with Hawthorn due to a broken finger, and England cricket captain Ben Stokes has apologised for the London nightclub incident which saw him stood down for the second test against New Zealand. That's sport. I'm Adam Hawes.
3: That's news and sport.
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9: 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Bob Jane T-Mart's end of financial year price busters sale is on now, and the savings are huge. Bob Jane T-Mart's, they'll look after you.
2: Now, if you're around North Mead, we've got major headaches with a two-car smash happened about an hour and a half ago on Bryans Road and Old Windsor Road. It's affecting westbound traffic towards Westmead and the hospital. Lane 1 is closed there. We've got delays back to Victoria Road and the Uni. Drive time up to and around the side, 15 minutes. It's also affecting traffic on Church Street. At Auburn, the earliest smash involving a truck and car on the M4 near Silverwater Road has now been cleared. All westbound lanes towards Eastern Creek are now open. And at Preston's, we've got a car broken down at Camden Valley Way. I'm Dennis Lee on 2GB.
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3: The high chance of showers overnight getting down to 12 degrees. Southeasterly winds up to 20 kilometres an hour. Tomorrow, showers and a top of around 17. Looking further ahead, Saturday showers 17, Sunday showers with a top of 18. Right now in the city, it's 14 degrees. 13 in Bankstown, 12 in Campbelltown, 13 degrees in Gosford. I'm Jamel Wills. 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

0: It feels like it's been dry for weeks and weeks in Sydney. Well, the rain is back. It's not heavy rain, but the drizzle is very much set in. The forecast looks like drizzly conditions tomorrow and then right across the weekend. 15 mils forecast for Saturday, 15 mils forecast for Sunday. Haven't looked at the radar at the moment. There's a little bit of rain, patchy rain south of the city and then down towards Campbelltown and Stanwell Park, Helensburgh as well. But it would appear that this drizzly rain is going to be with us for the next couple of days.
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0: 7 past 5, the big political issue of the day in Canberra has been the revelation the last of the ISIS women in Syria, not ISIS brides, ISIS women, is returning here. The Prime Minister has responded in question time.
2: The idea that anyone in this Parliament...
3: Order.
2: ..that anyone in this Parliament is not totally opposed to ISIS and terrorism is something Order. That has no place, no place in this Parliament.
0: PM, no one has ever suggested that anyone in Parliament, anyone in politics, supports ISIS. However, it is fact the government has facilitated their return here. We've now seen two waves, and then there were secret arrivals last year as well. They would not have been able to return without passports, and the Australian government facilitated that. That's just fact. Howden Abbey has been issued with a permit to travel to Australia. Now, she had been barred from entering the country for up to 2 years on the grounds of national security. But there's been a change in opinion. This is based on legal advice. The Home Affairs Minister, Tony Burke, explained to the ABC that, well, she will be coming to the country, but should be monitored.
4: She will have to report and we will have to know where she lives, where she works, where she studies. If she books a ticket to anywhere for telecommunications, you cannot use any telecommunications device without 24 hours notice being given, and that applies to a phone, to an email account.
0: The opposition's James Patterson says the government's failed.
5: These are not good people. They are not welcome in our country. And the Albanese government, once again, is not doing everything they can to protect our country by keeping these people out of it.
0: If she was dangerous a week ago, how can it be that she's suddenly safe? What has changed in the last week other than the government being given legal advice? The government's been found out here. Now, if they need to change laws to prevent this happening, they should have changed those laws months ago.
1: Sydney Now on 2GB.
0: It's 10 past 5. A couple of weeks ago on the program, I was telling you about the comments that Kyle Chalmers made. Now, during the Australian swim trials for the upcoming Commonwealth Games, he questioned why young athletes would want to be Olympians. Not because they don't have that desire to represent Australia. They do. But financially, it is so tough. Now, Kyle Chalmers has won 9 Olympic medals, but even Kyle had to pay his own way to go to the championships, to go to the trials. And he admits, even as a 28-year-old who's won multiple Olympic medals, Commonwealth Game medals, it's tough to make ends meet. I feel so sorry for our Olympians who are battling financially. Because we, the public, yes, we enjoy our rugby league, AFL, professional sports every weekend, day in, day out. And we watch athletes who, in some cases, are paid well over $1 million a year. Now, they're earning that money because of TV rights. But every 4 years, well, every 2 years, with the Winter Olympics were massive this year as well, and then the Summer Olympics, and then the Commonwealth Games, which gets underway in the next couple of weeks as well, we are glued to television, watching our athletes do us proud. We are obsessed with the Olympic Games. But when you hear someone like Kyle Chalmers say it is difficult to make ends meet, and he questions whether young athletes will want to get into these sports, it makes you think there needs to be some change here. It's 2026, and yes, there is the honour of representing your country, and that is so important. But I think we also have to be realistic in this professional world, though, that we need to make sure that our Olympians can afford to compete. Well, there has been a change announced overnight by the International Olympic Committee. They're announcing a grant scheme, and this would mean that every Olympian would be paid $10,000 US for each Olympic Games they're in. So it's almost 15,000 Australian dollars. It's not bad. It's a start. Now, this will apply to the Australian athletes who competed at the Winter Olympics this year, and then those who compete in LA in 2028. One of our greatest Olympians, Anna Mears, is the chef de mission for the Australian team. She'll be leading the Australians in LA, a 6-time Olympic medal winner, and she joins us on the show. Hi, Anna.
3: Hi, Clinton. Thank you for having me.
0: I'm really passionate about this issue, Anna, because I'm like so many Aussies. I love the Olympics, and I'd hate to see the day that young athletes make a decision about whether what sport they go into or whether they even compete at that level because they're worried that they're not going to be able to make ends meet.
3: Yes, well, many of us know that it's tough going out there at the moment, and our Olympians and athletes are not immune to those challenging financial and cost of living pressures that we're all facing at the moment. So the announcement from the IOC today with recognising with a contribution, a meaningful contribution to every Olympian who competes at the Olympic Games of $10,000 will be really well received, I do believe, by the athletes. And what's really positive about that for us at the AOC is it complements really well our Olympians Future Fund that was announced in December last year, where we've seeded $50 million into a fund that will pay $32,000 in a retirement grant to athletes who compete at each Games between Milano Cortina this year and Brisbane in 2032. A $10,000 grant to female Olympians who are returning to competition after giving birth to their children. And for the first time, a selection grant of $5,000. So we do believe it really well complements what work we're doing with the funds we're doing at the AOC for our athletes. And I also want to acknowledge that the voice of the athletes is really important. This is not a new issue for athletes and Olympians. This is, I think, something that's being articulated better by the athletes at the moment. And it's an important issue, one that I believe is being listened to by everybody.
0: Well, Kyle Chalmers certainly articulated that just a few weeks ago, and I spoke about that. When you heard his comments, Anna, what did you make of it?
3: Oh, it's true and accurate, isn't it? And it's quite interesting what we're seeing now with athletes being able to be supported and stay in sport longer, is that they're actually entering periods of their life, like Kyle is, where he's now married and he's got a beautiful daughter, and our perspectives change and our challenges as a result of being an individual athlete, young, to having a family to consider as well, definitely changes. But no athlete's immune to having to, wear the cost of being a part of sport, and often that's the bank of mum and dad. But, if we can do lots of things, we can do lots of things to improve those conditions for athletes. And it's like you said, it's a start.
0: Have you seen many of your colleagues, whether it's coming through cycling or then when you've overseen the team as a whole, retire before really they needed to from an athletic perspective because they needed to start a career?
3: Oh, there are a lot of very different reasons why athletes stay in sport for a long time or leave it early. And there is definitely examples of athletes having to leave sport early because often we will retire in our mid-20s, 30s, starting life at that age when most people are hitting those challenges in their late teens coming out of school. So, and that's the thing we have to remember, athletes are not employed. It's often for Australian athletes done as a passion, and our Olympians don't seek to be paid to be Olympians, but that doesn't mean we can't make those conditions financially better for them, and we should seek to make those conditions better as we go forward.
0: You are a megastar in cycling, but even somebody at your level, was it tough financially?
3: Yeah, absolutely. I remember the day, Clinton, I couldn't pull out a $20 note out of an ATM. I was working two jobs. I was working as a bank teller. I was working in the canteen of the hockey and soccer stadiums in Adelaide. And my scholarship through the AIS, which was funded through the Australian Sports Commission and Cycling Australia, gave me food, board and accommodation and travel. All those costs associated with sport were covered. I didn't have to pay for my bike, which was great, but I still had to, live. So they're challenging at the best of times, but I loved that experience and I saw great change through the time where I was an athlete. I'm continuing to see those changes now, and I would love to see those changes continue in the future to benefit athletes.
0: When you were standing there at that ATM, Anna, I'm with Anna Mears, the chef de mission, Olympic great, did it run through your mind, what am I doing this for?
3: No, God, no. I was more devastated about maybe I shouldn't have done that shopping spree for the new clothes that I purchased. and it was a good lesson too. I went back to my father. I said, I can't take any money out of the ATM. I've got none left. So he didn't give me anything. He gave me a shift in the shop. We were barbecue chicken shop owners at that time in Rockhampton.
0: Yeah.
3: So I really had to learn where my money went and why I spent it, and I started to make some different decisions from that point on.
0: Well, thank goodness you continued on in cycling anyway, because you gave
3: thank
0: so many
3: you.
0: People joy. And just before I let you go, it's about 2 years away from LA. How are we looking? I know it's far out, but across those major sports like cycling, swimming, athletics, how are we shaping up?
3: Yeah, it's going to be on our doorstep before you know it. We're almost at that 2 year to go mark next month with the 14th of July. Chloe Cavell obviously qualified a spot at the World Skate Cup Championships recently. So qualifications are starting to ramp up for our sports, which is really exciting. And the games, they're going to be a massive spectacle. We're really looking forward to it. But the challenge of these games is this is the home games for the United States of America. That being said, I believe our Australian team are going to be up for the challenge.
0: I was really fortunate to be reporting in Paris at the time, Anna, and spent a lot of time at the Velodrome, but also the BMX track. And to our success at BMX and the nature of that venue there in Paris, the roar of the crowds just on top of those riders, that was just next level. I'll never forget it.
3: Mm. Yeah, it's these are the moments, right? These are the big moments at the Olympics that we aspire to as athletes, but we also inspire Australians to try. It's not that we're encouraging everyone to take up sport. That would be a great outcome. But we encourage everyone to try their best in their passion, whatever that field may be, through the actions of our real-life reality TV stars, which are our Olympians.
0: Yep, exactly. Good on you, Anna. Good to talk to you.
3: Thanks, Clinton, for having me.
0: Anna Mears, who's the chef de mission for LA 2028. It's now just a little over 2 years away and, of course, a six-time Olympic medal champion. Coming up, the code word. Yes, I'm going to give you the code word next for 2GB's end of financial year bonus.
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6: Let's go south. Preston's got a car broken down in Canberra Valley Way near Ryanan Avenue. He's in lane one facing eastbound towards the M7. Cremorne got a bus broken down on Military Road and Cabramatta Road. He's in lane one facing eastbound towards the Spit and Manly. And at Northmead, the earlier Bingle on Bryans Road and Old Windsor Road has just been cleared, but it's still affecting westbound traffic towards Westmead. We've got delays back to Victoria Road and the uni trying to get around that site. Church Street also suffering. I'm Dennis Lee on 2GB.
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0: Some mixed views about whether we should be paying Olympians more. Dean says Gina Rinehart's probably the biggest sponsor of Australian athletes in Australia. It certainly, she provides massive support for the Australian Olympic swimming team. Greg says in the text line, I'd pay Olympians more if we didn't just go to make up the numbers. We have a team that isn't much smaller than the United States, but we don't win the same number of medals. 131873, if you want to have your say, it's 5:21. 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
0: Okay, this is it. We've got a special treat with the end of financial year bonus. We are giving away $2,000 today. That's right. Twice tomorrow we're going to give away some money. There'll be two winners of $1,000. You need to be listening to Ben Fordham tomorrow morning. The code word today from my program is Fordham. I think what that does, it matches that one of his code words this week was Maynard. So we're throwing it back at Benny. The Fordham code word, okay, that's what you need. So tomorrow morning, jot down the four code words from today. So Benny had one this morning. Levy had one on the morning program. Michael McLaren in the afternoons. Jot down those code words. You could be one of tomorrow's two winners. Simple as that. You need to be listening to Ben Fordham tomorrow morning. Your chance to win $1,000 in 2GB's end of financial year bonus. The code word is Fordham.
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0: Well, this afternoon, the Senate has passed Labor's tax package. Now, this includes the controversial changes to negative gearing and capital gains tax reforms. But this has been discussed a little throughout the week. But there is this change through self-managed superannuation funds. The Greens have got their way on this. Using a self-managed fund to buy a property, a residential property, won't be allowed. Freedom Property Investors CEO Scott Kuru, sponsor of the program, joins us to fill us in about how this is going to work. G'day, Scott.
22: G'day.
0: So how does this work with self-managed superannuation funds able to buy property?
22: Yeah, so what it was, back in 2011, they made a rule where you could convert your super to a self-managed super fund. That fund was allowed to borrow money, and then lenders were allowed to loan the fund money, and lenders were very happy to loan money for residential property and commercial property. So the ban brought about by the Labor Greens coalition is basically a ban on lending, not a ban on owning property in super, but a ban on lending for the purposes of a residential property. Commercial property, you can still do it, yep. Still get a loan. But lending for residential property is now banned.
0: So Jim Chalmers has come out and said, oh, look, this isn't going to affect many people. What's your view of the change?
22: Look, it shows what Jim doesn't understand about new housing supply. This is a huge impact on new housing supply. What a lot of people don't know who are outside the industry is that every new apartment block, every new townhouse development, every new housing estate relies on somewhere between 10 and 30%, and in some cases up to 50% of the pre-sales required by the bank for that project, yep, to go ahead and begin construction. You need pre-sales, and of those pre-sales, 10 to 30%, sometimes up to 50% of them, are mum and dad investors using their superannuation funds.
0: So that means they're not going to do it.
22: Sorry?
0: That might mean they're not going to do it.
22: Well, I can tell you right now, there are, like, I can think off the top of my head about 23 projects that will probably not go ahead because of this change.
0: Jeez.
22: And, like, combined, aggregated, that's hundreds and hundreds of pieces of new stock that won't see the market.
0: So we've got a shortage of houses.
22: That's just the view that I've got. That's not the whole country.
0: Yeah, but you're working in the industry every day, so you've got real life experience with this. This is the problem with the government. They don't consult with people who actually are involved in business.
22: Well, look, I think they're panicking, and I'm seeing a lot of disarray. Like, for example, they come out with the 5% deposit scheme for first-home buyers, which I like that, helping new people get in. They do that, but then they bring about these housing changes, which mean that some property prices are slowing down or coming down. So a lot of first-home buyers have bought in at a higher price, and potentially they can get it for a lower price now. So that's a little bit misaligned. And now they're trying to ram through the May 12 budget changes, and they've made this deal with the Greens very, very quickly, no consultation. So I just think that they are, you know, fixated on one thing, but they're not thinking about the overall consequences on the economy, on housing affordability. They're not thinking about the impact on renters. They're not thinking about the impact on first-time buyers. Because the reality is the property market's not going to crash by 10 to 30% and allow first-time buyers to get in. We're going to have to build and construct new property in new ways to be able to bring that new affordable product to the market. And that's what a lot of developers are actually doing. But now those projects are at risk. And you'll see a lot of articles. In fact, you can go out there right now and Google it. You'll see a lot of articles. A lot of developers are saying now that they will have to cancel projects.
0: Yeah, which is just going to add to the problem. Just lastly, Scott, while I've got you, Scott Kuru from Freedom Property. For those that may well have thought they would go down this path with their self-managed superannuation, what should they now look at in investment?
22: Well, look, you've got about, if you want to do it, and I think you should do it, it's one of the best ways for an Australian to own property and utilize leverage to create wealth, right, through the super, because there are some tax advantages there. You've got about until mid-August to get one through for a residential property if that's what you want to do. And then your options are, outside of that, you can still do, obviously, in your personal name. You can do your personal name brand new property. You will get negative gearing. Personal name existing property, you won't get negative gearing. And you can still do commercial property in your super as well. So in terms of property, those are your options on the table.
0: Yeah, so there's still going to be some options, but you're probably best to act now before August. Good on you, Scott. Always good to talk to you.
22: Cheers, mate.
0: Scott Kuru, who's from our sponsors, Freedom Property Investors, but I wanted to talk to Scott today because of what's happened in the Senate. And these are these consequences that the government thinks are little, but they're having a significant impact. We'll check the effect on the markets about the economic news today. Unemployment is down just slightly. What that means for interest rates, James Willis coming up with Money News. We'll talk to James next.
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6: Now, out we go to Mount Victoria. Got a smash on the Darling Causeway, about 2Ks from the highway. That's affecting traffic in both directions there. Down south of Preston's, got a car broken down and stuck on Camden Valley Way near Ryan and Avenue. Now, we're sitting in lane 1 facing eastbound towards the M7. At Penrith, the lights are flashing on Belmore Street and the bus interchange. And at Woollahra, got a car broken down and stuck on Oxford Street and Queen Street. Now he's sitting in lane 3, facing westbound towards the city. I'm Dennis Lee on 2GB.
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8: MG's not with us tomorrow, so this afternoon we're going to run through our tips for the round 17 of the NRL. Mark Guy coming up. Let's check our news headlines. We've got the latest in the newsroom, Jamel Wells.
9: Clinton, good afternoon. A 72-year-old man arrested over dozens of graffiti offences in Sydney's inner west has been granted bail, with a judge surprised he isn't charged under hate speech laws. Contentious changes to Australia's tax system have passed Parliament after more last-minute changes. The opposition says today's unemployment numbers are not as good as the government is trying to make out. And the family of Coogee Shark attack victim Leah Stewart says she's been stabilised and is no longer critical. In sport, round 17 of the NRL kicks off tonight at Combank Stadium, with Parramatta hosting South Sydney. Eels captain Mitch Moses will play his 250th first grade game. More news at 6.
8: Thank you, Jamel. 14 degrees in the coast, 13 degrees in Campbelltown.
7: A finance update.
8: Hosting Money News, James Mills tonight from 7 o'clock. Hello, James.
10: Hello, Clinton. Are the ASX 200 at close down by 59 points or 0.68%, 8,748 at close. The Aussie dollar has dropped as well, but now buying 68.9 US cents. It'll be interesting off the back of this legislation passing the Senate today in relation to capital gains tax and the discount that's applied to that long term, what impact that has at all on the stock market. I think it will one way or another. A lot of experts saying that people will be avoiding risk and taking some far more conservative investments. But overall, there's also a question of whether this will be harder for businesses to raise capital through shares because people will be less they'll be reluctant to take more risks than normal.
8: There was a slight adjustment made to the so-called widow's tax today.
10: Well, this is extraordinary. We flagged this yesterday. Yeah. But, I mean, it's a metaphor for just how rushed this process has been, Clinton. And I understand, look, the consensus that generally a lot of people have come to, unless you are someone that has made all your money through property, is that there should have been something done about negative gearing. Now, whether that was cap negative gearing in a certain number of houses, that might have been a more sensible option. But certainly by just allowing this in future on the supply of new homes is going to impact the market. I find it very hard to argue against that part of the policy. But from the very beginning, this impact and the higher taxes on startup, anyone taking risk, entrepreneurs, the tech sector, anyone that wants to try and, you know, find a cure.

0: for disease in that biotech sector was going to be punished, and it was completely unfair. They've made a couple of changes in that space. In my view, it doesn't go far enough. And then suddenly you discover this scenario where Treasury was going to remove any of these grandfathered provisions for couples, husbands and wives, that would own a house together if they were divorced or if sadly one party died. Those tax concessions that would have been grandfathered would have been removed for 680,000 homes that are co-owned in this country. Now, Labor has acknowledged that won't happen and we'll have to fix the legislation to remove that. But honestly, what are they doing? I mean, that would have been a policy, by the way, that would have unfairly impacted women one way or another.
1: Which is not what they want to do.
0: After a divorce or a death or something like that. So, you know, full marks to David Pocock, and whatever you think about his political views, he's on the program tonight. He's going to talk us through some of these landmines that he discovered and then he's helped the crossbench in actually fix before it's passed.
1: And I should point out, this is away from pure financial issues, David Pocock has had some integrity today and he has not joined the new Teal political party because he was elected as an independent.
0: We'll ask him about that tonight as well, Clinton. I can assure you of that. But very, very interesting times. And of course, David Pocock, someone that is in touch with a lot of young voters, and his place in his seat in his electorate of the ACT has a lot of startup business as well that have been impacted by this. So he's had plenty of feedback. They've tried to get the balance right. It's hard to argue against the property stuff, but some of the hidden consequences of this have been disastrous. And it points to a government that tried to rush this without proper consultation.
1: James, we're listening from Seven.
0: Thank you.
1: James Willis with Money News tonight on 2GB.
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1: Drizzle, drizzle and more drizzle over the next couple of days. A few more showers this evening. Tomorrow, showers as much as 10 millimetres, a top of 17 degrees. Saturday, showers in 15 millimetres. Sunday, more of the same, a little warmer, 18 degrees, 15 millimetres. And then into next week, Monday, a shower or two. Tuesday, showers. Wednesday, a shower or two.
2: When Sydney talks, he listens. Clinton Maynard, Sydney Now.
1: Let's talk some sport for Palmer's Glass for the highest quality architectural glass, shower screens, balustrades, fencing, splashbacks, manufactured right here in Sydney. You can't go past Palmer's Glass. Hello, Mark Geyer.
3: Good evening, Clinton Maynard. How are you, my friend?
1: I'm good. I'm holding in my pretty little hands one of the beanies for brain cancer beanies.
3: Yeah, of course. It's that round, NRL's Beanie for Brain Cancer round, which kicks off tonight. And you can get a beanie to support the Mark Hughes Foundation from a various array of industries, from markhughesfoundation.com.au. You can get them from Lowe's. You can get them from Woolworths and IGA Australia stores as well. So 10 years they're marking this year. They've raised so much money for those in need. It's a fantastic cause.
1: I've got plenty of them at home, but what I don't have is the version I'm holding in my hands at the moment. I have the one that's officially called Watermelon Crush. Yeah. I'd probably term it as pink.
3: Your daughter would love that one. It's got the little pom-pom on top of it.
1: It's a whole new world now, MG.
3: It is.
1: And I don't think there's any reason why I can't wear this beanie.
3: That's the one I bought yesterday from my Woolworths store. I bought the pink one with the little pom-pom on top. I think it looks great.
1: It's fantastic. It's a very fluffy brown pom-pom on top. So I think I'll plonk that in my head after the show tonight. They do a great job. If you want to donate, if you want to buy a beanie, markhughesfoundation.com.au. Now, you won't be with us tomorrow, MG, so we're going to go through all our tips tonight for round 17, starting with this evening's game. The Parramatta Eels take on South Sydney.
3: Yeah, wet conditions tonight, Clinton. 14th Parramatta, 7th South Sydney. Fifita, he missed the captain's run due to a personal matter. I think he attended a funeral yesterday. So I'm looking at South Sydney to have a little bit more strike power than the Eels tonight. What about yourself?
1: I've actually backed the Eels. I was torn on this. I'm 5 points off Michael McLaren off the lead, and I'm equal with Gavin Pitchford, the one iron, in second spot. So I need to break away. So I'm going for the upset. I'm going for the Eels.
3: Well, you are flying at the moment. You're coming second, and that's a brave decision.
1: I want to win the thing. I want to win it.
3: I know you do. I know you do. Look, on Friday we see the 12th place Doggies travel up to Gold Coast. They're coming 15th to Titans. They beat Penrith last week. Can they make it two in a row? Look, they can, but I'm not sure they will. I think the Bulldogs might have too much tenacity for the Gold Coast Titans, but I wouldn't be surprised to see an upset.
1: I've gone the Titans, yes. So we're going different again. I'm going the Titans. We've then got the Broncos up against the Roosters.
3: Yeah, Payne Haas is captaining the Broncos. Sydney Roosters obviously was six or seven Origin players. They're looking good. I think, of course, Adam Reynolds is out and Ezra Mamm and Carrigan. I'm leaning towards the Roosters on this one, buddy.
1: Yeah, I've gone the Broncos.
3: You are a brave man.
1: You know why? Reynolds is out.
3: Yep.
1: And I reckon Reece Walsh sometimes comes alight when there's more responsibility on his shoulders.
3: Yeah, he does. He does. I get where you're coming from.
1: Okay. Saturday's games, Dolphins up against the Warriors.
3: Now, what would you have given me at the start of the year if I said in round 17, we've got 10 weeks till finals, the Dolphins will be sitting in third and the Warriors will be sitting in second? What would you have said to me?
1: Oh, 500-1. Yeah,
3: I know. So they are. And it's there. Look, both these teams are fantastic to watch. Both deserve to be where they are. Dolphins in particular are one of them teams that are just giant slayers at the moment. They play a great brand of footy. They've got a good footy team. They're fit. And they did it against the Tigers without the Origin players, without Katoa. I think they'll do it against the Warriors as well. I'm going the Dolphins at 3 o'clock on Saturday at Suncorp.
1: Finally, we agree, almost going the Dolphins. And then we've got the Penny Panthers up against North Queensland in Townsville.
3: Panthers for me, buddy. Panthers, too much artillery. The three Origin players back, and they'll be seething after being beaten by the Titans last week.
1: Okay, I'm going the Panthers as well. The Battle of Brookvale, Manly versus Storm.
3: Yeah, look, I was probably leaning towards Melbourne until Jerome Hughes was ruled out, so I think Manly might get the money.
1: Yep, I'm backing the Storm. We've got more variation than we've ever had before, I think.
3: I know, we have.
1: Okay, two more games on Sunday. The Raiders up against the Dragons.
3: Well, again, if I said to you at the start of the year, second versus first, Dolphins and Warriors, well, after 17 rounds, would you have said that the Raiders are coming 16th and the Dragons are 17th? Well, that's what's happened. So today, Blake Glory went down at training. He collided with another player and he suffered a broken fibula, the poor bugger. So he's out. And look, Raiders, I think they can't play any worse than they have been of late. I think the Raiders might get him here, mate.
1: When you've been training, have you ever suffered a major injury while training?
3: I broke my little toe in the gym. walking through the gym into the showers, and I walked through and I kicked my little toe on one of the barbells sitting on the ground and broke my toe. And that wasn't fun. Yeah, I did. And another time after training, I went to pick up the soap in the shower room, and I pulled a muscle in my back I was out for 2 weeks because of it.
1: Final game of the round, Newcastle up against the Tigers.
3: Tigers. Alex Twyla's back. Oh, no, he's not. He might be. Dewey's back, but I know I went for the Knights.
1: You went for the Knights on the official 2GB dipping competition. I went for the Knights as well.
3: Let's get it on the hush down. I mean, young boy plays for him.
1: You got it back to Tigers. Hey, just before you run, this Payne Huss issue, Madge has responded to it today, said it's not happening.
3: No, he was pretty abrupt today, actually. He said that there are rubbish reports, and the Payne Huss twitching clubs mid-season is a load of rubbish, in his words, and that's on the back of Dane Gagai signing a one-year deal in the 2027 season for them. So the Broncos had a bit of news today, but, Madge McGuire quickly squashed the notion of Payne Huss leaving mid-season, buddy.
1: No, he won't be going anywhere. MG, you won't be with us tomorrow. You'll be back with Lucy Zelich Monday afternoon.
3: You have a great week off, mate, and I can't wait to see you back the following Monday.
1: I'll be listening. See you, MG.
3: Bye, Clinton.
1: I'll go back on Monday afternoon. It is quiz time. Okay, the getting question tonight, You're So Vain, was not about Mick Jagger. Who was this song written about? It's the Carly Simon classic from 1972. It's her birthday today. Who was You're So Vain written about? There's been lots of speculation over the years, but you'll find it was about one particular man. Who was it? 131873 if you'd like to play the quiz.
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4: Let's take a trip up to Mount Victoria. We've got a smash up there on the Darling Causeway, about 2 km from the highway. It's affecting traffic in all directions. Let's go down south. Unidera. We've got a smash there on Five Islands Road near the highway. That's affecting westbound traffic. One lane is closed there. Very heavy traffic through there. A lot of cars involved. Anna Preston's got a car broken down on Kenmore Valley Way and Ryan Avenue. He's in lane one facing eastbound towards the M7. Anna Penrith, the lights are flashing on Belmore Street and the bus interchange. I'm Dennis Lee on 2GB.
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1: Nine News tonight with Peter Robert. And busy day in the news, Pete. What have you got?
6: Particularly busy out of Canberra, Clinton. Lots of politics from our federal friends down there. Our team all over it will have all of that for you at 6 o'clock. Also tonight, there's been a tsunami warning across the Caribbean after this powerful earthquake, double earthquake hit Venezuela. The death toll, they say, could reach into the thousands. We'll have the latest on Karl Stefanovic. That's certainly a story that is garnering headlines everywhere. Good medical story from our wonderful medical reporter, Gabriella Rogers. A new blood test, Clinton, that GPs can use to diagnose early Alzheimer's disease will be rolled out in the coming months. We'll tell you more about that. Micro apartments, just 30 square metres. The government bending its own rules to get more people into homes in Sydney. We'll have a look at that for you. And kids, if you're in the car with mum or dad coming home from school or ballet or sport or whatever, the stars of the new Moana movie are in Sydney. We're on the blue carpet with The Rock and the Western Sydney teenager in the role of a lifetime.
1: I like The Rock. I reckon
6: so do I. You remind me of The Rock, Clinton.
1: Well, I'm very similar in build. Very similar in
6: very
1: build.
6: Very not.
1: There was this suggestion he was going to run for US president one day.
6: I remember interviewing Arnold Schwarzenegger, and I said, would you ever want to be the leader of Austria? He said, no, I buy Austria. I buy Austria.
1: Good on you, Pete.
6: He was a very enjoyable interview.
1: We'll watch him at 6 o'clock. Peter over with Nine News tonight.
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1: I have some breaking news for you. A little earlier, I told you about the crash outside Moriah College in Queen's Park. We've just spoken with police and paramedics off air. They've confirmed to us it involves a teenage boy on an e-bike. The e-bike has crashed into a pedestrian, a man aged in his 40s. That man has suffered serious head and leg injuries. He's now in St. Vincent's Hospital. He is critical. He is in a critical condition. Teenage boy on an e-bike has suffered head and chest injuries himself. He's been taken to the Sydney Children's Hospital. He is serious but stable. This is on Baronga Avenue in Queen's Park. Baronga Avenue, Queen's Park. It involves teenage boy. We don't know how old the teenager is, but he was on an e-bike. He has crashed into a pedestrian, man aged in his 40s, outside the school. That man is now critical in hospital.
16: Time to expand your mind. You may begin your questioning.
15: On Sydney Now.
17: Questions, questions. All I get is questions.
18: It's very important you pay attention.
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18: Answer the question.
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15: Clinton's Quick Quiz.
1: I have a 365-day SIM plan to give away, valued at $320, thanks to our friends at AmaySIM. Playing the quiz tonight, Ray and Owen, and we do have a getting question. Owen, do you know Carly Simon's You're So Vain? Who was it about?
20: Warren Beatty.
1: It was Warren Beatty. Good on you, my friend. Okay, your 30 seconds starts now. Which British singer had the 1987 hit Never Gonna Give You Up?
20: Rick Astley.
1: It was Rick Astley. Is a carrot a fruit or a vegetable?
20: Vegetable.
1: Oh, you're a genius. Which company makes the iPhone?
20: Apple.
1: Oh, 3 from 3. Question number 4. Which Friends actor features in Bruce Springsteen's video Dancing in the Dark?
20: Courtney Cox. Courtney Cox.
1: Your wife's very smart, Owen.
20: That's my daughter.
1: Even better. She's very smart. Well done, Owen. You're on 4. You're probably going to win this. You got to beat 4, Ray.
20: Oh, yeah, I'll try, mate.
1: Have you got a daughter?
20: No.
1: It's a shame. You need one to help you. True or false, Central Park in New York is bigger than the country of Monaco?
20: True.
1: Yes. What is the name of the ice cream? Ben and?
20: Pass.
1: Jerry's. Who coached the Melbourne Storm to their first NRL premiership?
20: Anderson.
1: Chris Anderson, I'll give you that. Is Russia still a communist country?
20: Yes.
1: No, it's not. Who is the Prime Minister of New Zealand?
20: Forgot.
1: Yeah, most people do. Chris Luxon, bad luck, Ray. Congratulations, Owen. 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
4: Now let's go down south to Unanderra. Got a smash involving heaps of vehicles on 5 Onons Road near the highway. It's affecting westbound traffic towards the highway. Laymon is closed there. At Preston, still got a car broken down to stuck on Kendall Valley Way near Ryanans Avenue. Now it's in lane 1 facing eastbound towards the M7. At Penrith, lights flashing on Belmore Street and the bus interchange. And at Woollahra, got a car broken down on Oxford Street and Queen Street. He's in lane 3 facing westbound towards the city centre. I'm Dennis Lee on 2GB.
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27: They are, but firstly, really disappointed you didn't go back at Pete Overton when he questioned your physique, when he said you're not The Rock.
1: But The Rock is one of the biggest men in the world. But mate, he's a former wrestler.
27: I wanted the Fordham Sandlins type on-air slanging match. That's what I wanted.
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28: But you can slap me any time, sweetheart.
27: That's what I wanted from you, and you let me down.
1: I love Pete. I'm not going to slap him.
27: Fair enough.
1: What's in the show?
27: Eagles Rabbitohs. Billy Slater's coming on. Talk up Mitchell Moses' 250th. Cohen Hess will come on. He's going to talk about Jason Taumalolo's 300 for the Cowboys. Harvey Thomas from the Giants. And Robbie Slater will preview the Socceroos versus Paraguay.
1: Good on your horsey. Horsey from 6 o'clock with Sports Today. James Willis Money News from 7 o'clock. John Stanley taking you through the night. Tomorrow morning, your last chance to win in 2GB's end of financial year bonus with Ben Fordham. Well done, Harry, who called in talking about the Genius Bar. You're in the running to win a family pass to the Hunter Valley Sunnytime Gardens. That's Sydney Now.
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29: It's 6 o'clock. Good evening. I'm Jamel Wells. The Prime Minister says the Coalition and One Nation have joined forces to oppose tax cuts for working Australians. Labor's tax reforms have passed through federal parliament after the government made some changes and reached a deal with the Greens. From July next year, the capital gains tax discount and negative gearing concessions will be reined in. Anthony Albanese has told parliament the money raised will be used to provide workers with an annual $250 tax offset.
30: The bell is tolling for all those opposite. Because those opposite are voting in the Senate, all three right-wing parties, against tax cuts for every Australian.
29: Analysts say the latest unemployment numbers are better than expected. 40,000 jobs were created in May, with most part-time. The unemployment rate is down to 4.4%. Motley Fool Chief Investment Officer Scott Phillips says there are still a few things to watch out for.
31: If you're looking for a little bit of bleakness, and we should be balanced, the underemployment rate increased a little bit from 5.8% to 5.9%. So more people in jobs. But unfortunately, more people who want more work can't get it. That remains the issue. We also had 22 million fewer hours worked during the month.
29: The opposition says Labor has some explaining to do after granting a woman with Islamic State links a permit to return to Australia. The woman will be able to leave Syria with her daughter after a temporary exclusion order was revoked. The federal government argues it had legal advice suggesting the order could no longer stay in place. Shadow Home Affairs Minister John O'Dunham says the law needs to be strengthened.
2: They applied a temporary exclusion order under this regime, which they said could last up to 2 years and would protect us from the individual that this order was applied to. This person's applied for a permit and the minister says the law says I must issue it. That means the laws are weak. The laws were held up as strong, the laws clearly are weak and need revisiting.
29: A pedestrian has been taken to hospital in a critical condition after being hit by an e-bike at Queen's Park in Sydney's east. The man in his 40s has head and leg injuries. A boy riding the e-bike is in a serious but stable condition. A 72-year-old man charged with dozens of graffiti offences in Sydney's inner west has been granted bail. A judge has expressed surprise Brendan Cribben isn't charged under hate speech laws. He faces 44 counts of destroying or damaging property. In finance, the All Ords closed down 61 points, the Australian dollar buying around 69 US cents.
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29: Round 17 of the NRL kicks off tonight at Combank Stadium with Parramatta hosting South Sydney. Eels captain Mitch Moses will play his 250th first grade game. Broncos coach Michael Maguire has defended his call to appoint Payne Haas as stand-in captain. Brisbane star prop takes the role in place of Adam Reynolds, despite his departing to Souths at season's end. Maguire says Haas is a natural leader for Friday's clash.
3: He loves the club, and we know that he's going to leave at the end, but he also has a massive passion for what the club's done for him. I'm sure he'll go out and just do his role and everyone else will get behind him.
29: The Swans take on the Lions tonight at the Gabba to open round 16 of the AFL, and wins at the Men's FIFA World Cup for Switzerland, Bosnia, Brazil, Morocco, Mexico and South Africa. It's 6:04. That's news and sport.
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4: Now heading south of Catherine Field, we've got a two-car smash on Kenner Valley Way and Catherine Fields Road. That's affecting northbound traffic towards Denham Court. Two lanes are closed there. Very heavy traffic trying to get through there. Preston's still got issues with a car broken down at Kenner Valley Way and Ryan Avenue. He's in lane one facing eastbound towards the M7. Penrith, lights still flashing on Belmore Street and the bus interchange. And Awalara, car still broken down and stuck on Oxford Street and Queen Street. He's in lane three facing westbound towards the city. I'm Dennis Lee on 2GB.
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29: The high chance of showers overnight, getting down to 12 degrees. Tomorrow, showers and a top of around 17. Saturday, showers 17. Sunday, showers and 18. Right now in the city, 14 degrees. 12 degrees in Bankstown and Campbelltown. 13 degrees in Gosford. 12 in Lucas Heights. 12 degrees in Penrith. And 12 in Terry Hills. I'm Jamel Wells. 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
27: Well, winter has finally arrived in Sydney. Anyway, cold, wet and miserable. Perfect weather, I think, for Slippery Eels. They are taking on the Rabbitohs tonight at CommBank Stadium. Massive occasion for their skipper, Mitchell Moses. His 250th NRL game. It's also the start of Beanie for Brain Cancer Round. Grab a beanie if you can to raise vital funds for the Mark Hughes Foundation. I'll cross shortly to Nine's Billy Slater for a preview of all the action. And of course, we'd love to hear from you as well this Thursday evening. Can the Eels spring a surprise? Steve from Milperra, what say you? 131873 is the number. 0460 873 873 is the text line. Or you can get us with an email at 2GB and 4BC. We've also got Cowboys forward Cohen Hess coming up, because speaking of milestones, his teammate Jason Taumalolo will bring up game number 300 on Saturday night against the Panthers in Townsville. Gee, his timing's good, Jason. Another milestone, another home game in Townsville. Earlier this season, though, at Queensland Country Bank Stadium, he passed Jonathan Thurston, the other JT at the Cowboys, as the most capped North Queensland player of all time. But they actually lost that game to the Eels. So I'm sure Cohen and the boys will be hoping this milestone is a bit more memorable for the big fella. More signing news today at Knight Centre. Dane Gagai is heading back to where it all began. He signed a one-year deal with his former club, the Brisbane Broncos. He will be 36 when next season kicks off. No spring chicken, but he's playing well. The Knights told him, though, that they couldn't offer him a new deal under the salary cap. Just on the premiers, Michael Maguire, the coach, has responded to rumours that Payne Haas could be allowed to join his new club South before the June 30 deadline. And Bulldogs coach Cameron Serrato has spoken about speculation Bronson Cherry could be cut loose in the coming days. I'll play you comments from both coaches a little later in the show. Very interesting stuff. The silly season in the NRL is underway. The Sydney Swans take on the Brisbane Lions tonight at the Gabba in the opening match of round 16 in the AFL. Coach Dean Cox recalling Peter Laddams to partner Brody Grundy in the ruck. Later in the show, I'll catch up with Giants star Harvey Thomas. They've got a crucial game against the Hawks tomorrow night, Friday night at the MCG. The Socceroos, they are tucked into bed. Well, hopefully they are. That's in Oakland, California, ahead of tomorrow's final group match against Paraguay. They need a good night's sleep, because a win or a draw will earn Tony Popovich's side automatic entry into the knockout stages. Even a narrow loss will get them through as one of the best third-place teams. South Africa, meantime, they have qualified for the knockout stage for the first time ever after a 1-0 win over South Korea. Big upset that one. Six games were played in total today. Switzerland moved to the top of Group B after a 2-1 win over Canada. Brazil finished top of Group C after thrashing Scotland 3-0. Mexico is top Group A after a 3-0 thrashing of Czechia. So that makes it three straight wins for the co-host, and I think three clean sheets too, so they're looking good. Morocco defeated Haiti 4-2 to finish second in their group. Bosnia finished third after beating Qatar 3-1. So Czechia, Qatar and Haiti all eliminated, sadly. So the first round of 32 matches has actually been confirmed. South Africa and Canada will do battle early Monday morning in Los Angeles. So coming up soon, we'll get more information from Socceroos legend Robbie Slater. Adam Hawes with you this Thursday, the 25th of June. Welcome to Sports Today. Round 17 of the NRL gets underway tonight at CommBank Stadium. The Eels are hosting the Rabbitohs. It's the start of Beanie for Brain Cancer Round. For more, I'm joined by league legend Billy Slater, who's helping call the game for Nine's Wide Border Sports. Hey, Billy, thanks so much for your time as always. Tonight, a big occasion for Mitchell Moses.
0: Yeah, it is. He hasn't played much football for the Parramatta side over the last 6 weeks. So they get him back, and it's been a tough sort of period while his absence was, he was out, you know, with that hamstring injury. But they got the job done last start at the bye on the weekend, but got the job done against the Canberra Raiders the week before that. So they'll be looking forward to having their halfback back on deck.
27: Yeah, and he's celebrating the big 250 tonight. What about the coach, Jason Riles? Do you think he would use a milestone like that, 250 games, as a bit of a motivator for his team?
0: Oh, well, I think without doubt he's going to acknowledge, you know, the achievement, you know, 250 games. We saw Cameron Munster play his 250th last week for the Melbourne Storm, and there was a bit of inspiration, you know, behind that one. And, you know, it's a huge milestone. It's only a couple of years away from achieving that 300 game mark. Mm. And, yeah, to play, you know, any game in the NRL is a great achievement, but to play 250 is incredible. It just shows you the professionalism of these players, and Mitchell's been one of those guys. So, you know, like I said, they look forward to getting him back tonight.
27: And Billy, Latrell Mitchell was supposed to come back in this game, ruled out with a torn calf, as we know. I guess they've been playing without him for a while now, so it probably won't disrupt the Bunnies too much.
0: Yeah, you'd think, obviously, they'd love to have their star centre back on deck. You know, you've got to play a young Latrell Sewald in the centres, and Talis Duncan's the other guy that's lining up in the centres as well. And, you know, more traditionally a back rower, but can do a job out there that shows his versatility. So, you know, they have had a tough run as well, fighting to stay in the eight, currently sit in seventh position. But again, they're a side that are coming off the bye, and they had a really impressive win against the Broncos going into that bye. So, yeah, they'll be looking to back that performance up.
27: Now, Billy, one thing I'm really looking forward to tonight, and you probably are too, it's a treat for the fans, the Battle of the Wingers. AJV the Fox, Alex Johnston and Josh Adokar going head-to-head. So I got the calculator out, 394 tries between them, two of the all-time great finishers.
0: Yeah, can't they score a try, those two? And two of the real entertainers of our game as well. I played a fair bit of footy with the Fox. He's a great character. And Alex Johnston, he just goes about his business just notching, you know, try after try. He broke the record earlier this year in round three, and he's just gone on to smash it ever since, and it doesn't look like stopping anytime soon. He's been battling with that PCL injury. You see his knee heavily strapped over the last couple of months, so it has certainly hampered him, but his class is still, you know, getting him over that try line. So hopefully those two can have a field day and put on a bit of entertainment tonight.
27: As you say, Billy, you know the Fox well. You won a premiership with him. I'm sensing he's ready to break free. He hasn't scored in his last four games. You know him well. He wouldn't enjoy being in a drought, if that's what you could call it.
0: He'd be thirsty. He'd be thirsty for one, that's for sure. And he doesn't like not scoring, Fox. So I think if he does, he might, you know, put a bit of icing on it as well. So a little try celebration for him.
27: Yeah, nice. Okay, all right, what's your tip?
0: Yeah, it's a really tough one. I had to battle myself and then work out who was going to win this game. I think Parramatta are a real chance, but I'm going to go with the team that are sitting in the top eight. I think they've got a lot to play for, the South Sydney Rabbitohs, and although they're missing their star in Latrell Mitchell, I think they can get the job done.
27: Alrighty, it's the Eels v the Rabbitohs live and free on 9 from 7:30 p.m. Billy, thanks so much for your time. Looking forward to the call.
0: Thanks, Adam. Cheers.
27: There he is, Billy Slater from 9. And I've got to say, Souths really are Parramatta's bogey team, so maybe Billy's on the right track. Souths have won 9 of the past 10 clashes, most by pretty big margins, actually, even during those years when the Eels were sitting inside the top four. Now, some news out of the Broncos today. They have signed Knights centre Dane Gagai on a one-year deal for next season only. So he'll be actually 36 when he gets up there. He'll probably take over from Gemet Shibasaki, who looks set to join the Perth Bears. The Knights, even though Gagai's playing well this season, they told him, look, we just can't get you a deal next year under the salary cap as it is. So it means Gagai's heading home, because he began his NRL career with the Broncos in 2011, where he played 6 games before he went off to the Knights. So this means today's news is that Gagai will have had 2 stints at Brisbane and two stints at Newcastle. So I'm thinking maybe he'll finish up with a second stint at Souths in 2028. Who's going to rule that out? Here's my Thursday throwout on the Dane Gagai homecoming theme. Which player would you love to come home and play for your club? Just like Dane Gagai is doing here. He's going back to Brisbane to finish out his career. 1-3-1-8-7-3. Love to hear your nominations. 0460-873-873 is the text line. Tigers fans, maybe you're going to say Mitchell Moses. We're talking a lot about Mitch tonight because it's his 250th. Would you want him to come back to the Tigers? Personally, as an old eel, I'd love to see Blaise Talangi. He was a talent coming through the ranks, and the Panthers got hold of him, and it'd be great to see him back in the blue and gold. Love to hear your nominations, though. Just with the Broncos still, and Michael Maguire has today responded to those rumours of an early release for Payne Haas, which popped up in terms of him joining the Rabbitohs early. He's off there next year, of course, on a 3-year deal. And there was talk that maybe with the Broncos not going so great, they'll let him go early. Anyway, here's what Madge said about the prospect of that happening.
12: No chance. Basically, Payne has invested, you know, everything into this year, and albeit, you know, we love a few different results, Payne's been into everything. He's in my office, he's working hard with the leaders. You know, as I said, you know, I've got a really good group of men in there, and we've got to get going. It's as simple as that.
27: Yeah, they do need to get going. They're staring at 7 straight losses tomorrow night against the Roosters. I mean, they have been a massive disappointment, but there is still time for them to turn it around. Look, why would they release Payne Haas? It's just too ridiculous to even think about. The Broncos still hold hopes of making the finals and even making a run at the premiership like they did last year. So why on earth would you consider letting your best player go? It's just absolutely crazy talk. Before we get to a break, let's go to the open line, shall we? I've asked the question, who would you want to come back to your club? Someone who left early and is playing somewhere else, but you'd love them to come back. We've got Jason on the line from Maroubra. G'day, Jace.
14: How are you, buddy? I've got a question after this as well.
27: Yeah,
14: Stephen Crichton to come back to Penrith. I reckon over the years, if there's one player that I would like to see come back, would be Stephen Crichton.
27: Just as a few Panthers at the Bulldogs. You probably can't get back there. Matty Burton, kick out. But yeah, Critter.
14: Yeah. My question is, next year with the North Sydney with the Bears coming in, does that mean the bye round's gone?
27: Sure does, but I think they will still have byes throughout the rep rounds, I would think, with the Origin. But yeah, there won't be 3 buys, I wouldn't have thought, for each club as it is now. And you'll have, obviously, 9 games a weekend.
14: Cheers.
27: Yep. All right, good on you, Jace. Thank you very much for the call. Natalie says it would have to be Tommy Burgess for Souths. Love to see Tommy Burgess come back. Yeah. So keep those nominations coming. Which player would you like to see come back to your club? 1-3-1-8-7-3 is the number. 0460-873-873 if you have a text message. This is Sports Today.
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4: Now, take it easy on the roads. We've got showers around the city and down south coming in off the coast. Lights on and please slow down. Catherine Phil, earlier smash on Kendall Valley Way has now been cleared. All northbound lanes towards Denham Court are now open and things have settled down there, so to speak. Penrith, still got the lights flashing on Belmore Street and the bus interchange. At Greenacre, a 2-car smash on the highway and Stacey Street. Now, that's affecting eastbound traffic towards Ashfield. Lane 3 is closed there. And at Newport, of course, emergency roadworks on Robertson Road affecting traffic in all directions. I'm Dennis Lee on TGB.
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27: The Socceroos are back in action tomorrow at the FIFA World Cup, which means my next guest is chomping at the bit. He's a Socceroos legend who never takes a backward step. Robbie Slater, welcome to Sports Today.
21: Yeah, g'day Adam. Yes, all primed and ready to go. Been busy all day. I think I'm not the only one, but pleased to, like, you know, things like schools to allow students to watch this game.
27: Yeah.
21: You know, doesn't matter what code you support, it's the Socceroos, it's on the biggest stage and, you know, everyone behind them sort of stuff. So hopefully, I think most schools are doing it and that's great. And, you know, what a great kickoff time. I know it's Friday, but maybe, you know, workers, you know, working in places where they could maybe break, might be able to do it as well, Adam.
27: Yeah, long lunch sounds good to me, mate. 12 o'clock kickoff against Paraguay. So, mate,
21: exactly.
27: for those of us who aren't good at equations, tell us straight up, what is at stake tomorrow against Paraguay? We could go through to the knockout stage, but we could also be heading home.
21: Yeah, you look at it, it looks like most of the teams that are going to finish third are going to be on 4 points. So you don't want to take a risk, so... You know, if we get a draw, we'll go through to the round of 32, which is what, that's the equation. You know, no less, you know, if we lose, we could be out. Yep, that's a possibility, a big possibility. So, you know, you don't play for a point, of course, because that's dangerous, but, you know, we're playing a Paraguay side that hadn't been very convincing, but it's still in it as well. You know, they got, you know, the same result with a goal left against Turkey. They got smashed by the US 4-1 in their opening game. If I'm brutally honest, I watched their Turkey game. They were a little bit lucky, but, you know, they're in it. So we're going to have to try and get a point. Not play for the point, but certainly that's the minimum we want.
27: Okay, well, we know there's going to be another couple of changes by Coach Popovich because Lecky and Italiano are both out injured. Do you expect Aaron Kunda and Metcalf to come back into that starting side?
21: Yeah, hopefully. And I'd like to see Bolpardo came off the bench and was very good. So, you know, a Socceroos team that will be, you know, structured the way Popovich always structures his team. But I think with those kind of players, there's a general, you know, like we saw in that Turkey game, when we break, that's quite exciting. That's what we looked in the Turkey game. And obviously against the USA, I think it's widely accepted. Probably not by the coaching staff, but
27: yeah.
21: Widely accepted with everyone else that he chose the wrong team and we were punished. So, which puts us in a position of, you know, we don't want to lose.
27: Okay, so what's your prediction?
21: I think we're going to win. If he picks the right team, I'm
3: I'm pretty confident we can beat them.
27: Beautiful. And today's action, Robbie, jubilant scenes in particular for South Africa. They're through to the knockout stage for the very first time.
3: Yeah, what a great scene at that stadium for the South African players. Korea were in shock. And, you know, the Bafana, their nickname, deserved it. They had less possession, but they had more shots. They had more chances to add to that tally. So a wonderful moment in their history. And, you know, they're sort of in that position now, I guess, where anything else is going to be a bonus. But for South Korea, it's going to be, they were shocked. Mm. They were shocked. So they're going to have to wait and see what their fate's going to be.
27: All right, now before you go, you are most definitely swimming against the tide with these hydration breaks. Everyone I speak to hates them, but you wrote for News Corp that you actually love them because it gives you time to go grab another beer or something.
3: Yeah, look, you know, News Corp is a tabloid, right? So, you know, sometimes words can be, I wouldn't say I love it. I think, look, in America, I just think the Americans got together. They got around a bloody table and they just said, look, they're coming here. We're going to play four quarters. How can we make it happen? And they've made it happen. It's hydration and it's four quarters. But yeah, look, I get the criticism of it. It breaks momentum.
27: 20 degree days.
3: Yeah, exactly right. You know, even the game we played against USA was 26 degrees. And our players are well used to it because our A-League, as you know, plays in the summer, which can be upwards of 30 degrees. Now, you know, it's terrible for some teams when you've got that momentum. But, you know, for other teams who are maybe under the pump on the other side, they're probably quite happy to have it. So, look, it is what it is. It's America. Well, I know it's Canada or Mexico as well, but you know what I mean. So if that's the only thing we complain about at the end of this World Cup, I think that'd be a bit of a result.
27: Yeah, we're doing well. Robbie, as always, always a pleasure to have you on the show, and we will speak again soon. Go to the Socceroos.
3: That's it, Adam. Cheers, mate.
27: Robbie Slater there at his very best. Team changes are in for tonight's game at CommBank Stadium. Couple of changes for the Eels, the home side. Harrison Edwards will start at hooker, which he's done the past few weeks. Sam Tuivasa will start at prop. So they've both come up from the bench, which means Luca Moretti and Talon De Silva will start from the bench tonight against the Rabbitohs, who are 1-19. A story popped up on foxsports.com. It's a lifeline being passed to Josh Schuster from the West Tigers. So he hasn't played in the NRL since 2024, but he has signed a New South Wales Cup contract with the Tigers, which means, well, it's the reserve grade team essentially, so it's not a full-time West Tigers contract, but it's certainly a step in the right direction. Such a talent, Josh Schuster. We've seen him back in 21. He was a very up-and-coming player for Manly. I remember he destroyed Parramatta once at CommBank, so he's got the talent, but he's just struggled with the full-time dedication of being an NRL player. I thought Wayne Bennett would get that out of him at the Rabbitohs, but that didn't work out. Maybe Benji will have more luck at the Tigers. We certainly wish him all the best because, as I said, he's got a stack of talent. So it'd be great to see that come through. Right, going to the text line, Gutho back to Parramatta. That's from James. This is in, like, Dane Gagai's going back to the Broncos to finish his career. Who would you like to see come back to your club? James is saying Gutho back to Para. Yeah, he's at the Dragons now. It was a bit of a shock move, wasn't it, when he left Parramatta? Bob says, hi, Adam, remember Dane Gagai rejected an offer from the Roosters last year. Go figure. He's headed to a sinking ship. The Bronx are in free fall. Thanks, Bob. James says, would love Connor Tracy back at the Sharks. Great player that can play several positions. Thank you, James. He was outstanding last week, wasn't he, against the Seagulls. Scotty says, g'day, Adam. Don't know who I've backed, but I hope I tick the Eels, mate. I reckon they are specials here. Scotty, I get nervous when people say Parramatta are specials. Don't do it again, please. This one from Dave Horsey. I was upset when Gutho left Para. Would have him back, but would not want Zach back. Was upset when Piggy left, played touch in the UK, then back to the Roosters. Why? Yeah, good call, Dave. Yeah, Gutho, yeah, he's getting a few votes from Parramatta fans. Zach Lomax, not so much. Interesting to see Melbourne and Parramatta are fighting over a player again. This time it's Bronson Cherry. As we heard from Cam Serrato earlier, he is not letting him go. So we've got more text coming in here. What's this one? Horsey, remember when Hayne left Parra to play NFL and came back to the Gold Coast? Why? Should have come home. Yeah, there's another one. Jared Hayne, but he won't be coming back now. All right, we need to get to a break. Black with plenty more straight after this.
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4: No brakes, but we do have smashes. First of all, a Prospect, a smash involving heaps of vehicles on the Prospect Highway near the M4 off-ramp. Now, that's affecting southbound traffic towards Wetherill Park. Lane 1 is closed there. Very heavy traffic trying to get through there. Penrith, the lights are still flashing on Belmore Street and the bus interchange. Take it easy through there. At Greenacre, a two-car smash on the highway near Stacey Street. Now, that's affecting eastbound traffic towards Ashfield on the city. Lane 3 is closed there, and Victoria Pass, of course, is closed in both directions.
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0: Yeah, 26 to 7 o'clock this Thursday evening. I do have a confession to make. Before the break, I told you we had heard from Cam Serraldo. Well, that was a fib. So here it is. Cameron Serraldo confirming that out of favour, Bronson Cherry has permission to negotiate with rival clubs for next year, but he has poured cold water, ice cold water, on talk that Cherry could be released before June 30 to either join the Eels or the Storm.
6: Yeah, that has not been discussed at all. And, Bronson's a big part of our team. We love having him here, and I expect him to play a lot more footy before the end of the year. Yeah, he's obviously got some things he's got to sort out, but for him, I think he's at the stage where he wants to look what's best for him, and he wants to get out of his comfort zone. And, I fully support, how he's doing that, because he's putting the team first while he's here.
0: Yeah, sounds pretty emphatic. I thought yesterday it sounded like he might be on his way out of Belmore before June 30, but you heard there the coach saying, nope, he wants him there for the rest of the season. Cam also defended moving Stephen Crichton to 5'8". He said, hey, I didn't do this on a whim. He's actually been training at 5'8 for 2 years because Matt Burton's missed a fair bit of time at training with injuries and so forth. So Crichton's jumped in there at 5'8 and he's done a good job. So he thinks he has the talent to make a go at that position. He's kept him there for tomorrow night's match against the Titans. He says it's been 2 years in the making. So to those people who thought maybe it's just a stopgap measure, think again. Stephen Crichton could be cemented there at 5'8", which I would find surprising. As I said earlier in the week, I didn't think he looked too comfortable there in the number six. He did say, Cam Serraldo, no early comeback for Jacob Preston tomorrow against the Titans after that broken arm. He won't play again until round 19 against the Raiders. That's after the bye. Checking the text line, which player would you like to see come back and finish their career at your club? Scotty says, this is a different Scott. Scott says, Val Holmes back to the Sharks. Thank you, Scott, for that one. Steve from Milpera, evening Adam, I'd love to see Sivo and Semi on either wing for Parramatta. Imagine the carnage. That's a great call. Micah Sivo and Semi Radradra. Ooh, they'd be unstoppable. He goes on to say, and let's make Levy's night miserable. Eels for life. Good on you, Steve. Yeah, Levy's a proud bunny, but he does get a bit stroppy when they lose. So we'll have to wait and see how he handles defeat tonight. Time for this.
5: This is Sports Today.
0: Well, it's a massive occasion at Queensland Country Bank Stadium in Townsville on Saturday night. The Cowboys' most capped player, Jason Taumalolo, will join the NRL's exclusive 300-game club when he runs

0: high achievers, executives to run companies? What are the key bits of feedback and advice that you've noticed over the past 12 months?
1: Well, we're in an interesting economic climate at the moment where it's a lower growth cycle. It's a lot harder to convert revenue in today's climate. We've got a cost base that looks completely different to what it did 5-6 years ago. And executives that aren't effective in today's economic climate are exposed a lot sooner than what they were in the previous economic cycle. And if you're not effective and you're not demonstrating value and creating impact, then a shareholder, a board, an owner of a business, it doesn't take them long to ring headhunters to find a replacement. So a huge part of our work at the moment is replacing people that don't know they're being replaced.
0: What about in relation to artificial intelligence and embracing that personally, but also using AI to improve productivity in a workplace? How much is that coming out in senior executive jobs now?
1: Look, AI is the new black, and yes, it is an exciting tool. It's like when we went from typewriter to computer, right? It will create efficiency in how we do things. And I did say this in the Financial Review podcast the other day. AI will make the capable people more capable and those that aren't so capable, less capable. So the gap's going to divide, and AI will create efficiency in a corporate environment. And I said this to a client earlier today when they asked the same question, like what robots did to factories, AI will do to corporates.
0: Just lastly, one bit of advice that you pass on for CEO and executive candidates in job interviews, away from AI, one crucial bit of advice in order to land that dream job.
1: It's very difficult to answer. To be a chief executive, and this might be a whole other conversation, the best chief executives are the ones that actually don't want the job. It's a lonely spot at the top there. And the best chief executives, the best enterprise leaders are hugely humble. They're very grateful. They have unwavering work ethic. And the best ones truly believe in the role that people play and value the contribution that people make. And they see it as a privilege to lead people as opposed to a right to lead people.
0: Do you believe those qualities can be taught to someone? Can someone learn these qualities, or are they born with them with natural ability to lead a team? Where is the line there?
1: Of course, there are natural born leaders. There's natural born anything. But of course, people can learn, right? But what gets in the way of a lot of C-suite professionals is their own egos and their own insecurities.
0: It's a very interesting chat, Chris. We should chat to you again on this program. I appreciate your time tonight.
1: You're welcome. Thank you again.
0: Chris Karagounis, the managing partner at Alex Carr Australia. They are the country's leading executive recruitment agency, joining us tonight on Money News.
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4: 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The calm voice on the phone. The gentle guidance. 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At Olsen's Farewells, your loved one remains in our care throughout the entire journey. 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
5: On the text line 0460 873873, Joe says, I don't agree with the interview with David Pocock talking about the tax grab and a larger tax on the gas industry, which would kill the industry off. Look, all I'd say on that, and I am a big supporter of backing Australia first and doing whatever we can to make energy affordable and reliable, and that includes having fossil fuels as part of the mix. But if there is ground and additional funds to be made up with the gas industry, it would have been easier and more effective and more appropriate to have that fight than pick a fight with Australian business and entrepreneurs. It's never made sense to me.
4: And now on Money News, the market wrap.
5: Yeah, a tough day for our mining and energy sectors, which dragged the broader Australian share market into the red. The ASX 200 dropped 59 points to close at 8,748. The pain was contained to four of the 11 sectors, with seven actually finishing the day higher. Healthcare and consumer discretionary were the stars of the day. Let's go to our man Henry Jennings, a senior investment analyst and portfolio manager at Marcus Today for the very latest. He's on the line for us tonight. Henry, thanks for your time.
6: Always a pleasure, James. Great to be here.
5: A stronger than expected jobs data today, which leaves a rate hike firmly on the table for August. How did that impact the market today, in your view?
6: Well, probably not as much of an impact as one or two of the results coming out of the banking sector. It certainly did shift the dial a little bit. I guess, you know, we've seen some inflation data come in. Now we've seen some job data come in, and we had some retail sales numbers as well. So I think it's a relatively confusing picture, but given where the oil price is at the moment, you'd imagine that's going to take some pressure off inflation, and maybe we're going to see the RBA at least stay on hold this time around until we see the real benefits of a much lower oil price. So I guess it's a bit of a toss-up at the moment, I have to say, but it wasn't really the main drag on the market today, I have to say. It was the resources still under a lot of pressure as the US dollar pushes higher, and talks of higher rates in the US, of course, really hurting those commodities.
5: The material sector that you're talking about there fell for the sixth consecutive session. Copper, iron ore, gold prices all slipping. Is this just short-term pain? What's happening with materials at the moment, do you think?
6: Well, it certainly is pain, that's for sure. that's certainly one way of putting it. I don't know if it's short-term or whether we've seen the bottom as yet. The resources have kind of been tied to the AI trade to some extent, in terms of, you know, you can't have technology and data centers and electrification without these resources. But a rising US dollar, which is kind of a bit counterintuitive at the moment, coupled with, you know, a more hawkish Fed, has kind of set the cat amongst the pigeons on the resource front. So couple that with iron ore weaker in China and the gold price hitting that psychological 4,000 level and slicing through it, it's not been pretty out there in resource land, that's for sure. And of course, the Aussie dollar under pressure as well. So it's kind of, you know, it's like pushing on an open door for the bears at the moment. You just keep pushing them down. And it's easy. There's nothing really to stand in your way until we get to a level where they get too cheap to ignore.
5: Hey, let's talk about Judo Bank. They dive 40% today to 91.5 cents, the worst session on record. What's going on with Judo Bank at the moment?
6: Well, they got chopped, didn't they? Absolutely, today. Down 40%, and it really wasn't a particularly good update, let's face it. They talked to the market. In fact, as the press conference or the investor relations conference with the analysts went further on, it just got worse in some respects. And they revealed they had sort of three problem business loans out there in three different sectors and in three different states. And I guess one of the problems, and we saw this showing up in the NAB results today in terms of their movement, was some of these businesses are starting to turn turtle quite quickly. And, you know, the last update from Judo was everything's okay. And now we've got an update saying, well, actually, everything's not okay and things are deteriorating. And, of course, NAB, which has a lot of its business in the banking sector with businesses, they fell 3.4% today from memory. So they were hit hard. Judo was chopped down. I have to say, you know, there are problems with provisions, the problem with a deteriorating economy, and they do lend to a kind of a riskier segment of the market. Their margins are much bigger in terms of their net interest margin than the high street banks. But even so, you know, you can't run and hide if you've got some serious loans going seriously bad. And that is not a good thing. And in financial planning is one of the loans that have gone bad. I don't know how, you know, in this day and age, that's like barbecues galore going bust. I mean, you've got to do something pretty bad in financial planning to struggle, I have to say.
5: We appreciate your time, Henry. Have a great weekend. We'll catch you next week on the program. Thank you.
6: My pleasure. Thanks, James.
5: Henry Jennings from Marcus Today joining us with the market wrap.
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5: Great to have you company. 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But I sat down this week with the co-founder and CEO of Luxury Escapes, Adam Schwab. Now, it was a fascinating chat. And I reckon Luxury Escapes is one of those companies that you might have thought was established on the other side of the world and then came to Australia, when in fact, in 2013, Adam founded Luxury Escapes in a cramped storage room in Melbourne with no background in the travel industry. He has since scaled the business across five continents, employing more than 700 staff and serving more than 9 million members worldwide. Last year, Luxury Escapes was valued at about $1 billion. It's one of the great Australian business success stories in the last decade. And with the capital gains tax and negative gearing changes passing both houses of parliament in the last 24 hours, here is what one of Australia's leading entrepreneurs had to say on that topic. The tax changes have gone through parliament in the last 24 hours. With what you've heard and discovered in mind, would you have started this journey? Would you have done the same thing that you've done over the last 12, 13 years if the new tax forms were in place, do you think?
17: I've been pretty vocal on these being really a job killer and the most anti-young person policy I've ever seen. So, and this isn't to criticise older people, old Australians, but superannuation is the greatest tax fraud of all time. I'm not saying we should get rid of it, but that costs $50 billion in revenue. And this little CGT thing that we should, who gets harmed by the CGT discount cut? It's, yes, founders do, but founders create jobs for young people. And we saw Jane Liu, one of our great founders who founded Showpost, made the really good point that this hits female founders especially so. It's a policy that snatches the young, both founders and people who work in the business. It doesn't impact me. My business gets grandfathered in, evaluation, whatever. Like it's, and the founders who have sold their business, they're fine. It's the 20-year Adam Schwab of 20 years time, who's going to get smashed by this policy. And it's all our amazing staff who would get, and if you look at even the changes they made last week, doesn't actually protect most staff. Like if the staff works for us, they're not getting the discount on CGT. So they're getting smashed. It's smashing young people, smashing people who have risked their own risk equity to, so to answer your question, would we have started? Probably, but what founders will do now is as soon as they get product market fit, they'll just move to New Zealand or Singapore or Dubai with a low valuation because you value, but they know the business is going to go well. So what happens? Australia's going to lose these amazing businesses and these jobs are going to be shipped offshore. So it's just such a short-sighted policy and such a terrible policy for young people and for women.
5: Yeah. I was talking to someone at one of the big four consultancy firms last night who said it's not just alarmist. The New Zealand prospect where there is no capital gains tax is legitimate. There are people looking at that right now.
17: I know people have gone already. And a lot of other people, as you say, are talking will go. So it's just, and you've seen it everywhere, even France, which is effectively a socialist country now, they introduced a wealth tax. They had to wind it back because people lost revenue. The UK's lost a bunch of revenue. California's about to lose a bunch of revenue. These wealth taxes, the court reverse trickle down, just doesn't work. We'd love it to work because everybody wants a fairer system. Everybody wants young people to buy homes. And I think most people are roughly supportive of the changes on property taxes, but I don't think anyone other than sort of rusted on Labor voters and people who just think, I want somebody paying tax as long as it's not me. But anyone who's sort of sensible realizes this is actually not a tax on rich people. It's a tax on young people working in businesses, on young founders who are just having a crack, which is what the real tragedy of it all is.
5: So sometimes you might start a company and you're trying to get someone in IT or marketing and you say, look, in this first year or the first couple of years, we can't pay you the market rate salary, but we can give you equity in this company. that's a risk for someone to come along,
17: yeah.
5: and it's going to be harder to justify that risk now if someone knows they're not getting that discount at the end.
17: Almost impossible to justify for a...
5: You'd rather go and work for Facebook or a big sort of, or, you know, a government job or whatever in
17: well,
5: the same role.
17: You just wouldn't take equity.
5: With
17: you
5: an income.
17: You
5: yeah.
17: get a salary. And people are taking massive risks. You might be on 60, 70K salary and the same in equity. And you might not forget it. And if you, so let's say you were working with us. We haven't had an exit. We've been around, what, 13 years, like we said, 15, 16 years totally. That's people who stuck around 15 years not getting a cent. They deserve to get a payout because they could have been going on holiday and buying houses and whatever else. They haven't. They've kept their, they've had their money trapped inside this business, and just, you wouldn't do it because he's like, what's the point? The risk return matrix just doesn't make sense. And the problem is you've got a policy that's been done by Jenny Wilkinson, Jim Chalmers, Anthony Albanese. I'm sure they're lovely people, but they haven't worked a day in the private sector in their life, never ran a business. They can't put themselves in the shoes of people who are taking risks every day. They've got these comfortable multi-hundred-thousand-dollar, $500,000-$600,000 government-paid salaries that's guaranteed and huge pensions. That's a very different life to someone who's eating ramen and getting paid 25K a year and hoping in 15 years' time they can maybe sell their bit, the 1% chance of selling their business.
5: Yeah.
17: And the other thing it hits is, how is anyone going to raise venture capital? Because no one's going to invest in these early-stage businesses because the risk-return doesn't make sense either. So it get you just get kneecapped from every angle. And we're going to do a reverse Silicon Valley. We've got all the value that obviously Silicon Valley and the Tel Aviv and all these startup hubs around the world have created. We want to be like that. And our government says we want to do the opposite. We're going to tax capital higher than anywhere in the world, including actual socialist countries. So you can go to Scandinavia, the famous socialist countries. They tax capital at half the rate we are now. It's the most bizarre, ridiculous policy by people who just have never worked in the private sector in their lives.
5: And away from that, it's hard enough. It's pretty tough for business in Australia every day of the week. I mean, every 12 months now, there's a guaranteed wage increase, which flows through to every different award, depending on how much you earn or what your role is. Let's talk about rent prices. Let's talk about energy. Let's talk about payroll tax. I mean, if you've got staff in different states, you're paying different rates. Those thresholds haven't been lifted in some cases for more than 5 years. And, you know, you're getting punished on payroll tax every time you grow your salary size for employing people.
17: Especially if you're a small business, really hard to make a dollar. Once you get scale, maybe it's a bit easier because you can start benefiting from that. But like, yeah, small or like it's called small, medium businesses, it's a tough place to do business now in Australia and made a lot tougher with, as you say, with the recent changes. Like we want people investing in productive assets. What we don't want is like the family home is actually a very unproductive asset. And we obviously don't tax the family home rightly or wrongly. And we have this massive super sort of $50 billion in no tax. Mm. And what we tax is productive assets and employing young people. It's almost the reverse to everyone in the world.
5: Now, that full interview with Adam Schwab, the co-founder and CEO of a phenomenal Aussie success story, Luxury Escapes, will be up on our podcast feed tomorrow. Just search Money News on your podcast feed, wherever you get your podcast from, and subscribe to us. 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Well done. 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
3: 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I'm James Willis. 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
0: Good evening, I'm Alex Riddell. The opposition claims the Albanese government is compromising the nation's security by allowing another ISIS bride into Australia. The woman will be able to leave Syria and return home after having her temporary exclusion order revoked. Liberal leader Angus Taylor has told Parliament the woman should not be allowed into the country.
4: These people abandoned Australia. They travelled to terrorist hotspots. They supported an evil death cult. And they steep their children in a monstrous ideology.
0: A 72-year-old man charged with dozens of graffiti offences in Sydney's Inner West has been granted bail. A judge has expressed surprise at the man hadn't been charged under hate speech laws. He faces 44 counts of destroying or damaging property. Australia's highest paid premier has received a pay rise. Jordan Tunbridge reports.
5: Victorian Premier Jacinta Allen's annual pay packet has climbed beyond $530,000. It comes after the state's Remuneration Tribunal approved a 3.5% increase for MPs. In its decision, the tribunal cited inflation and cost of living pressures while describing the increase as a restrained outcome. The pay rise comes as Victoria's net debt is forecast to approach $200 billion within 4 years. Jordan Tunbridge, Melbourne.
0: Regional airports say they're being forced to absorb mounting financial losses to keep communities connected. A report has found aviation is critical to give country towns access to essential services and for social connection. Fresh figures from Domain show Brisbane's property market will cool in the coming financial year. While the recent market has delivered strong price gains for both houses and units, growth is expected to steady at a pace between 3 and 9%. Chief residential economist Dr. Nicola Powell says a variety of factors have driven the surge.
6: What we've seen across southeast Queensland is strong interest from investors. We've got lots of infrastructure spending that creates new jobs, creates also population growth and people moving from interstate. I do think we've had a broad spectrum of buyer segments that have been active.
0: Emergency crews are continuing to work to free trapped people under buildings in Venezuela's capital after two strong earthquakes. A magnitude 7.2 earthquake followed by a magnitude 7.5 tremor, 45 seconds apart. The UK has recorded its hottest June day in nearly 60 years as a severe heatwave shows little signs of relief across Europe. The extreme temperatures also shattered local records in Scotland, while mainland Spain experienced its highest daily average temperatures since 1950. 40 people have drowned in heatwave-related deaths in France since last Thursday. In finance, one Australian dollar buying 69 US cents.
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0: In the AFL, Collingwood is facing the possibility of being without Darcy Moore for the rest of the season. The skipper took to the track for the first time since hurting his hamstring last month today. In tonight's game, Brisbane is leading Sydney 19-9. In the NRL, Rabbitohs are currently taking on the Eels. The Rabbitohs are 6 and the Eels yet to score. Meantime, Bulldogs coach Cameron Serraldo has ruled out an early return for a broken arm from Jacob Preston in tomorrow night's clash with the Titans. And at the FIFA World Cup, the first round of 32 match has been confirmed. South Africa and Canada will do battle on Monday morning. That's the latest news and sport.
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0: Showers this evening getting down to 12 degrees overnight. Winds southeasterly 15 to 20 k's an hour becoming light. Tomorrow showers 17 degrees. Looking further ahead, Saturday, showers a top of 17. On Sunday, showers with a forecast top of 18 degrees. There'll be a shower or two on Monday, top of 19. On Tuesday, showers a top of 20 degrees. Wednesday, shower or two.
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17: Good evening, everyone. Welcome along. Welcome to Thursday night. You get to Thursday night, particularly at the end of the political week, and you often feel a little bit bruised. I've just listened to the Money News program. For Sydney listeners, New South Wales listeners, you did have the New South Wales opposition leader today, less than a year out from an election where, according to the polls, they're going to get completely wiped out. But they're coming up with some policies like doing something about payroll tax and reducing substantially payroll tax, which was supposed to go. Payroll tax was supposed to be gone some 25 years ago when the GST was brought in. Every GST proposal has involved the trade-off where payroll taxes go and stamp duty goes. But then, of course, there are all sorts of compromises on the GST. So the states get the money from the GST, but they'd say, oh, not enough to get rid of payroll tax. And so if you really want to get something done about those taxes, you probably have proper tax reform. And you wonder whether there is bold reform going to be tried by anyone, given the debates we're having at the moment. I see the Policy Institute of Australia. Now, this is an outfit which I'd love, I might ask our NewsHour guest tonight about this one, because it's to do with the pension. Now, we talk about the NDIS and we talk about the health budget, but the social welfare budget, the pension, and if you've worked all your life, you're entitled to pension. But the pension, at the moment, they have, we know there's an income test on the pension. There's no assets test, so with the pension, in terms of the family home, you can have a massive family home. It doesn't affect your pension. So the headline says, couple in a $5 million home can get a full pension. People who are renting next door, they might have $1.5 million in their super, they get none. So they're highlighting the unfairness of that. They also looking at the family home, which is the last really secure tax haven, and saying, well, maybe something should be done about that in terms of the cost to the community when pensions are being paid to people who are in these very expensive homes. Now, you might listen to us and you might be driving off the road. You may have some thoughts on that one. We might raise it with our NewsHour guest about the future of politics over the next 2 years. It is going to be fascinating to see what happens. On the coalition front, there are stories tonight about Angus Taylor. You might give us a review of Angus Taylor and his performance this week, because he's kind of like been a sidebar to Pauline Hanson. And they're saying that they need to get those numbers up or he could be gone. And I would think the only alternative would be Andrew Hastie, although James Patterson, he's in the Senate. But James Patterson, I think, is a start. We'll find out from our NewsHour guest. You may give us some thoughts on that one as well. And, of course, while all of that's happening, on the Conservative side of politics, we've had these changes go through the budget tax package. And David Pocock, who's become something of an honest broker in the Senate, he has got onto this move, and he was talking about it for a couple of days, where widows and divorcees who are having the home would be grandfathered in terms of paying capital gains tax and negative gearing. And so the idea would be that if one partner dies or there's a divorce, and that's happening everywhere, suddenly the grandfathering arrangement is broken. And he was saying that's unfair, and the government's heard that and said, yeah, we'll do something about it. And it does feed into this idea that all of this was rushed very, very quickly to get it in well ahead of the next election and get it bedded down before the next election, but maybe it hasn't been thought through as much as it should have been. And I guess there's also that narrative on the government side where you've got the Treasurer, Jim Chalmers, questions about him, and Andrew Charlton now being promoted as a rising star within the party. Although sometimes when these things happen, you wonder whether it's being done in a legitimate way or with a Machiavellian plan behind it. Because if you remember back in, you go back to 2010, there were people who were calling Julia Gillard the hope of the side, interviewing her every week, saying she's the one we need to focus on. And as soon as she became Prime Minister, she was the worst in the world. So Andrew Charlton would be very, very careful to see who is boosting him, but his name is being promoted extensively right now. 131873 is our number. Tonight on Thursday night, we'll keep across any breaking news as we have been the last few nights. We'll also have in the next hour camping and off-roading with the Duck. It's very cold tonight. He's having this big night he has on the central coast of New South Wales every year, so he's got a whole lot of people there with him. Who knows what will happen in that hour? And Kel Richards with his word hour, word clinic as I like to call it. He's been talking a bit today about the conversation we've had all week about multiculturalism, monoculturalism, what does it really mean? So we might try and break that one down in the 10 o'clock hour as well. 131873 is our number. It is a Thursday night. You want to have your say? 131873. And, of course, on the feedback line, 0460 873 873, at 12 past 8 now.
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5: Good evening, I'm Alex Riddell. The opposition is convinced Labor's tax reforms will have more unintended consequences after it was rushed through Parliament. The new laws will rein in the capital gains discount and negative gearing concessions. The federal government was forced to make a number of last-minute changes to address various loopholes in the legislation. Shadow Treasurer Tim Wilson argues Labor should have never gone down this path.
6: Is there a risk that there are going to be further problems down the track? Resolutely yes. One was only identified while the bill was in the Senate on the eve of the budget passing the Parliament. We're going to continue to pursue this budget every step of the way.
5: Australian mining company Fortescue is facing a class action by female employees who allege widespread sexual harassment. Jamel Wells reports.
7: The women allege conduct ranging from serious sexual assault to day-to-day catcalling and hostility at remote fly-in, fly-out work sites. They claim men have stolen their underwear from laundries and they've been unable to go to the gym because men touch them inappropriately. The class action has been filed in the Victorian Registry of the Federal Court. A Fortescue spokesperson has stated that the company is committed to providing a safe, respectful and inclusive workplace. Jamel Wills reporting.
5: The family of a Sydney shark attack victim, Leah Stewart, says she's been stabilised and is in no longer critical. They say the 34-year-old has been brought out of heavy sedation and is awake and alert. A Brisbane teenager accused of planning an attack on Conservative politicians has been cleared in court. Georgina Winder has more.
8: The 17-year-old was accused of plotting a bomb attack against former opposition leader Peter Dutton and other politicians at the 2024 Labor Day March. The Supreme Court heard the boy was inspired by an American mass murderer, had an obsession with Hitler, and was researching and testing homemade explosives. But after deliberating for more than a day, the jury handed down a not guilty verdict. Georgina Winter, Brisbane.
5: A 33-year-old man has been jailed for life for the murder of his partner at her home in Perth East. WA Supreme Court heard the man fatally stabbed a 30-year-old woman several times in the neck and torso. There are further signs the economy may not be slowing enough to ease inflation and a further interest rate hike is on the cards. Latest figures show the unemployment rate dropped to 4.4% in May, with the market adding 40,000 jobs. New data also shows household spending rose just over 1% over the month, recovering from a drop in April. And operations have been reviewed at Federation Square in Melbourne as thousands of Socceroos fans prepare to descend on the World Cup live site tomorrow when Australia Australia faces Paraguay. It's after soccer fans caused chaos on Saturday, breaching the barrier to get in after capacity. Checking finance, one Australian dollar trading at 69 US cents.
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5: Another setback for Giants star Jesse Hogan. He's been ruled out of tomorrow night's AFL clash with Hawthorn at the MCG. Coach Adam Kingsley says Hogan suffered a broken finger during last week's loss to Carlton, having previously been sidelined for a month with a hip injury. In the AFL clash at the moment, Brisbane lead Sydney 55-28 at halftime in their game at the Gabba. In the NRL, the Rabbitohs lead the Eels 16-12 in the second half. And cricketer Ben Stokes has apologised for an incident at a London nightclub. That's the latest in news and sport.
9: 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Only at Ensemble Theatre from June 29.
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5: Showers this evening, getting down to 12 degrees overnight. Wind southeasterly, 15 to 20 k's an hour, becoming light. Tomorrow, showers 17 degrees. Looking further ahead, Saturday, showers a top of 17. On Sunday, showers with a forecast top of 18 degrees. There'll be a shower or two on Monday, top of 19. On Tuesday, showers, a top of 20 degrees. Wednesday, shower or two and a top of 22.

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8: Welcome back. It is Camping and Off-Roading with the Duck. We do try to give you an idea of where he is, and I should say we always get the iPad out. I do, when he's in an exotic location. If you're outside Greater Sydney, you can have a look at that beautiful spot on the Central Coast, Shelley Beach, the Blue Lagoon Beach Resort. Shelley Beach is next to it, and of course you've got the beautiful golf club just up the hill. So it's a beautiful spot, as I say, and I've got another spot I want to identify for you a little later. But, Duck, we're ready to go to Wilco for his gig guide?
5: Yeah, let's get him on.
8: Here he is. All right, here we go.
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8: Dave Wilkins is one of Australia's leading musicians. He brings you Wilco's Gig Guide, a guide to the big and small gigs around the place every Thursday night. Wilco, good evening to you.
9: G'day, John. G'day, Duck. How are you guys tonight?
5: Yes, g'day, Wilco. Look, it would have been great to have you up here at Blue Lagoon Beach, is what we are now with the masses of people that have arrived, and but unfortunately you were brushed some time ago.
9: And,
5: and you wouldn't believe it too. The actual invoice for performing has increased dramatically since you performed.
9: It's gone up from a six pack. Wow.
5: It's basically what happens now is you get a carton of twoies and a photo of me.
9: Oh, brilliant, mate.
5: I can tell you that Glenn, and a photo of John Stanley as well. And,
9: we've actually put them on the fridge next to the kids, mate.
5: No, it's actually hanging up at the amenities block at the moment, the one of Stanley. But I can tell you that we have Rough Stock playing here this weekend. And I'm allowed to reveal now that we did have Duncan Toombs lined up, who's caught up in Texas and can't get here. Oh. And last minute, our mate Glenn from Rough Stock has come to the forefront. And I'm telling you now, we've got the pianist and guitarist from Travis Collins' band with him,
9: a couple of other
5: professional musos, and so the people here are going to be for a real treat. It's going to be fantastic. I know

0: old Purple Pete, who'll be here tomorrow. He'll be getting excited. He loves his country music, and Rough Stock go pretty well, as you know. Wilco and you
1: actually
0: suggested them, so it'll be good. And a lot of people have already said, is Wilco coming? I said, mate, he was brushed.
2: Yeah. Wilco's got a gig guide. A lot of people get their pen and paper out, but just very quickly on this, Duck, are you doing tonight what you did last year, where you went inside your van, you set up a little, you had a cardboard cut out of you, you put the light on so the shadow was up there for that, 2 hours on a Saturday night. So you're telling people, hey, I've got to go and do the country music countdown, and you jiggled it a bit a couple of times so they thought you were doing it.
0: Yeah, exactly right. Let me tell you what I'm very good at doing here. The Phantom. So I'll be like, because I do know there's Clancy giving a little bark there. He's keen to have, I've got Clancy with me.
2: You've got two dogs. Is it just Clancy or both of them?
0: No, just Clancy. I've only got the one Clancy. My daughter does have Tilly, but we've got Clancy here with us and a few mates. And I can tell you, Wilco, as John just touched on the fact that I'm the country music king these days. There's a huge country music event happening at Panthers, which we will tell people about. I'll forward you the details. It's on in September, and you're talking Troy Cassidaly, Casey Chambers, just as two of them.
1: Fantastic.
0: And I think there's a bit of Bronco stuff going on there. It's going to be a huge event, and I'll send you the details of that, Wilco, but it's happening at Panthers of Penrith in September. So we've got a lot of time before we get to that, but people can prepare themselves. I think it's going to be a fantastic night. The people from Panthers got in touch with me today and sent me the details, and when you're talking Troy Cassidaly and Casey Chambers, you're talking a fantastic event. It'll be great.
1: Absolutely. Look forward
0: to that.
1: Absolutely. Right.
2: Well, that's down the track. Why don't we find out what the gigs are for this weekend and the coming few days?
1: Yeah, absolutely. For our listeners on 4BC, there's a bit of country music in this gig guide, actually, guys. Tomorrow night, for our listeners on 4BC, the Wolf Brothers are playing at the Hamilton Hotel. 7:30, the doors open on that one, and Austix is the ticket provider. The next night, they're playing at the Racecourse Hotel. That's on the way out to Ipswich at Booville. So, again, 7:30 doors and tickets via Austix. They're on their Australian Made Tour, which is going very, very well. On Saturday night in Brisbane, or just out of Brisbane, Bradley McCaw performs the music of Billy Joel. And this one's special because it's the Orgafella, there it is, Orgafella Spiegel Tent. Now, if anyone's been to the Spiegel Tent before, they're just exquisite performance spaces. So this one's going to be great. It's part of the Wynnum Fringe Festival. So head to WynnumFringe.com for that one. It starts at 5 p.m. So that's going to be a cracker. For our listeners on 2GB, tomorrow night, David Campbell is at the Foundry Theatre in Pyrmont. Ticketmaster is the ticket provider on that one. Our mate Adam Harvey is out our way, Duck, in Blue Collarville at Bly Park Family Tavern.
0: Yeah, Wilco, just to interrupt you. Sorry, Wilco, but I don't want to interrupt you, but I've got to tell you that Adam's actually cheering because he thought, oh, no, I'll be there. Because what happens is while he's on stage, I'm out the back drinking his rider. And he was having kittens, and then he realised I was up here. He was much relieved. But listen, that's a big gig. Bly Park Tavern tomorrow night. Adam Harvey, Saturday night, isn't it? Right, tomorrow night.
1: Tomorrow night.
0: Tomorrow night. Adam Harvey at Bly Park Tavern. That's a big gig. What do you say, Wilco? Do yourself a favour and get out and see the great man tomorrow night at Bly Park Tavern.
2: I think Martin Mildred might have said it first, but that doesn't
0: matter. Wilco told me it was him. Are you kidding, Wilco?
1: I do wear a hat every now and then, mate, that's for sure.
0: Oh, yeah.
1: But you're right.
0: Yeah.
1: They've spent a lot of money out there at Bly Park Family Tavern. It's been extended, renovated. They've got a stage upstairs. It's the big family playground there for the kids as well. So that's a cracker venue now. Doors open at 7:30 on that one. Tickets are via Austix. On Saturday night, Super Jesus, Sarah McLeod and co, they're playing at the Factory Theatre. I jump in now and get tickets on that one because it's just about sold out. Now, I told you about this one last Sunday. So this Sunday coming and every Sunday between 4 and 7, Sydney's iconic Bridge Hotel transforms into classic rock heaven with an idea called Overdrive. And now this idea is that the way it works, it's a collection of Sydney's best musicians and singers hit the stage each week and play some of their favourite classic rock songs. So it's one of the only residencies that I know that is happening in Sydney at the moment.
2: Yeah, that's a great idea.
1: It is. It's really good. Last week's launch was fabulous. This week the band is fronted by voiced finalist Spencer Jones. He is really great. And I'll keep the listeners informed each week about who I think is going to be there. There's a lot of surprises. There was four or five different singers last week that got up, and it was great.
2: Wow, this is the Bridge Hotel at Rozelle. Iconic venue too, isn't it?
1: Great venue. You know, Richard and Jen there, they're music fans. The hotel is a great venue. It's been there a long time. And they're doing different things each week. And to put a residency in the heart of Sydney is such a great idea because people know it's on every week and they can plan around that. So it's a really good idea. But just one other gig I just want to mention too. Adam Harvey's actually heading down the Hume Highway for our friends on 2CC. He'll be playing at the Royal Hotel in Queanbeyan on Sunday. Now, that's a lunchtime gig, so 2 p.m. on that one. So jump onto Austix and grab your tickets for that one.
2: Yeah, fantastic, all those gigs. Now, Thursday nights, of course, is camping and off-roading. The Ducks at the Blue Lagoon Beach Resort over the next few days. Wilco, you've sent me images. So often at these events, the duck gets up and he's got his harmonica. He plays it. Is that right? Is he good on the harmonica?
1: I'd like to say he's not, so I could have a bit of a go at him, but he's really good.
2: Because I'm pretty sure I saw him. Was he accompanying you or someone else on Heart of Gold? Was that right? Heart of Gold.
1: He was. Yes, he was, and he did a really great job.
2: Maybe if I come up there, I might get up there, and if he accompanies me, I can do Heart of Gold. Mm. What do you think?
1: 100%.
2: That's pretty funny.
0: Well, you should come up here, John, because, you know, you do that show Only Fans. Well, I found your Only Fan here. So I'd come up and meet him if I was you, John.
2: Thank you, mate. All right.
0: No problem.
2: Okay.
0: Wilco, just send me the invoice, pal. I'll fix up that compliment.
2: He's having cracks at Wilco over stealing other people's lines. Have the managers here woken up to how he finishes the country music countdown every Saturday night? He says, if you're not here next Saturday night, you'll need a note. That's how he finishes it.
0: How would you know?
2: I mean, I listen, I can drive off the road.
0: I mean, you go to bed at 6 o'clock on a Saturday night. I heard it. I couldn't believe it. You? Oh, no, that's sorry.
2: You are aware someone else was using that line for a long time.
0: Oh. Who was using that line?
2: Okay.
1: Wasn't he?
2: Okay. Hey, Wilco, you got any shows that you're doing the next couple of days?
1: I'm actually out on the Celebrating Tom Waits tour, which is in Brisbane and Adelaide this weekend, so I'm off the charts.
2: Wow.
0: I mean, he could have been up here at Blue Lagoon, but he was brushed.
2: So the Celebrating Tom Waits tour.
0: Who brushed him?
2: All right, that sounds like a very good show.
0: Hey, Wilco, your performance wasn't bad tonight, mate. 6.5 out of 10 tonight this week.
1: Oh,
0: Wilco,
1: thank you,
0: not
1: mate.
0: Bad.
2: All right.
0: Done
1: thank
0: well.
1: Thank you, mate.
0: All right.
1: Mate,
0: you've done well.
2: Okay, we're almost done here. So, Wilco, thank you very much. Don't forget Wilco's app, Gig Pig. It's developing. Get on, have a look, get involved if you're a venue or an artist, and it's going to keep rolling, and the momentum will keep building as the year goes on. We'll keep talking about it, okay?
1: Love it. Thank you, John. Thank you, Duck. You guys have a great night. I'll see you later.
2: Gig Pig is that app that he's got. It's a fantastic idea. Well, you can get on the app, and you can see where there are shows within the area where you are, anywhere around the place, and what genres. And so it's a really great idea that Wilco's got. So you'll hear more about that as the year goes on. Duck, we're going to come back in a moment, wind things up here, this nonsense we've been doing this hour here on this Thursday night.
0: Yeah, because Wilco, if you can hear me, just slip past my place and feed the goldfish, would you, mate? Thanks.
1: Will do, mate. See you guys. Bye for now.
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2: Thursday night camping and off-roading with the Duck. Just to finish things up, Duck, of course, I do hope to see you, although
0: Can I just ask you a question? Who are the Dragons getting beaten by this week?
2: They're playing Canberra.
0: Canberra? You're gone.
2: Sunday.
0: I mean, seriously, gone.
2: Yeah. All right, I'll tell you what. I will mention this just before we finish up.
0: Yep.
2: But I'll mention who's on OnlyFans tomorrow night, because I think our listeners really, really will enjoy it. But before we do that, just can you give us a bird's eye view? You talk to people in WA, you talk to people in Darwin, just how things at the moment, because the weather's quite patchy in different parts of the country, but the winter is when people are travelling and they're moving around the place. Is there anything you wanted to highlight at the moment in terms of where there might be some hot spots or places where they might be struggling a bit?
0: Oh, look, at the moment, anywhere in the outback, anywhere in regional Queensland and in particular Central Australia, they're searching for, you know, they're screaming for tourists. So if you get the opportunity, get out there. And I mentioned earlier, you're not going to see it any better than it is right now. All that water that's happened earlier in the year, there's places where the water's flooded down through the Channel Country, and it's basically a beautiful garden out there at the minute. So anywhere, look, at the end of the day, as my old mate Mal Leyland once said, if you're not any younger than you are now, so what are you waiting for? Get out there and have a look.
2: It's a very good point, and it's a very good philosophy. And, of course, OnlyFans, it's on Friday nights, just after the continuous call. We have
0: Who's the victim this week, John? Who's the victim?
2: Well, we have a rugby league fan, and we give you...
0: Well, you want to hope so. It's a rugby league show, isn't it?
2: And we spend 25 minutes talking about their love of their team. And then in many instances, we actually we've got a longer podcast, because some of these people have amazing stories. Yeah. Now, the maddest Manly fan we've had, got a couple of Manly fans so far, the maddest one I've got to say so far was actually you, but you've been topped, because we've got Miracle Mal Johnston on tomorrow.
0: Oh, great bloke.
2: He is.
0: Mate of mine. Great bloke.
2: One of the cars that he used to drive. He almost burst into tears talking about Manly and Brookvale Oval. He just absolutely loves them. So you'll really enjoy that. He's got some great stories. And we'll talk a bit about Kingston Town, which we have to do as well. Yeah. So that's tomorrow night.
0: He's a great, he's in Blue Collarville, you know.
2: Miracle Mal Johnston, fantastic guy.
0: Yeah,
2: and,
0: great bloke.
2: We had such a good conversation. So you'll hear that tomorrow night, straight after the continuous call. OnlyFans, Miracle Mel, who's probably, he's probably got to be as nifty as he was as a jockey to avoid you in Blue Collarville.
0: No, he doesn't avoid me. In fact, I go to the Chinese with him in Windsor.
2: He's a great bloke.
0: Yes, I've had a couple of Chinese lunches with Miracle there in Windsor. So, you know, he doesn't avoid me. In fact, he seeks me out, John.
2: You will enjoy that. That's tomorrow night.
0: We might put that on the big speaker of Blue Lagoon tomorrow night for the fans here.
2: You will enjoy it. Enjoy yourself at the Blue Lagoon Beach Resort there at Shelley Beach. I'll try and get up there next couple of days, but,
0: I can actually see the itch in your throat now. I mean, you're not loyal. I mean, how dare you treat these people with this disdain? You're kidding, aren't you? Anyway,
2: I'll see what I can do.
0: Make sure you've
2: got your harmonica there, okay?
0: Yeah, talk to you.
2: And have you got
0: week,
2: one of those
0: John.
2: Karaoke things that I can use to get the words right?
0: We do have it. Mrs. Duck has a karaoke machine here.
2: Get it ready. Heart of Gold.
0: What, are you going to get up and have a sing?
2: Heart of Gold, Neil Young, you play the harmonica, okay?
0: Yeah. All right, you better get up and have a sing, mate, okay?
2: Right, mate.
0: All right.
2: Good on you. Enjoy.
0: Just in case you are crook over the weekend, I'll see you next week, okay?
2: Stay warm. Good on you, mate. There he is, the duck. At now 4:30 to 10. Oh, Kel Richards is in the house. We're ready to go with our word clinic. And if there are any images from the weekend, I'll make sure we post them on our social media over the weekend. I'm sure someone will. At 4 minutes to 10.
9: 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Or are they sick of seeing Karl's podcast doing well while their Today Show is routinely thrashed in the ratings? It all seems very strange to me.
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2: It is 1 minute to 10 here on this Thursday night. Big win for South Sydney in the rugby league tonight. And in the AFL, Brisbane's got a handy lead over the Sydney Swans, although you can never write it off. I think it's a margin. It's still a 36 points, so you'd think in the fourth quarter Brisbane would win, but that's what's happening with the AFL. Comfortable win for South in the NRL over the Eels. 1-3-1-8-7-3 is our number. We've got the news coming up shortly. We'll have brain game for you, and then we will open the doors for our word clinic. Mr. Kel Richards will be in here, so if you've got a dispute over words that you want to get settled, he can pass judgment on that. Plus, if you've got a question at all, or perhaps you've got a comment on grammar, on where we're going with our language, all of that coming up in our word clinic here on this Thursday night after the news.
20: Got a smart speaker? Then ask it to play 2GB.
1: Good evening, I'm Alex Riddell. Business groups say it's disappointing Labor tax changes have passed Parliament, arguing they could stifle investment. From July next year, the capital gains tax discount and negative gearing concessions will be reined in. The government has made some adjustments in a bid to get its legislation over the line with the help of the Greens. Chamber of Commerce and Industry Chief Executive Andrew McKellar says the reforms have been rushed.
21: This legislation, these changes, increases in tax won't help investment, and it won't help business create more jobs and employ more Australians in the future.
1: A man has been taken to hospital in a critical condition after being shot by police in Sydney's West. Around 7:30 tonight, police were called to a unit complex in Fairfield following reports of a concern for welfare. Police attempted to speak with a man who allegedly ran towards officers. An officer discharged a firearm, striking the man in the arm and torso. At least 164 people have been killed and 971 injured in Venezuela after the country was hit by two powerful earthquakes. Authorities fear the number killed could rise to the thousands. The 7.2 and 7.5 magnitude earthquakes were among the strongest to strike Venezuela in more than a century. Venezuela's interim president, Delcy Rodriguez, has declared a state of emergency and addressed the nation.
22: Que nos ilumine. I ask God that he may light our path and continue to protect us, and that all of Venezuela receives that protection and the prayers. I ask all the churches of Venezuela, every faith, that we unite in a single prayer for the protection of our people.
1: That translation, courtesy of the BBC. A class action lawsuit has been launched against mining giant Fortescue by female employees. They allege widespread sexual harassment at the company's remote fly-in, fly-out work sites. The Australian economy has added 40,000 jobs over the past month, but most of them are part-time. New data shows the unemployment rate has dropped slightly to 4.4% in May. Queensland created the most jobs, while fewer businesses hired workers in Tasmania and Western Australia. Fresh figures from Cotality show Brisbane's property market will cool in the coming financial year, while the recent market has delivered strong price gains for both houses and units. Growth is expected to steady to a pace between 3 and 9%. Head of research, Jared Berg, says current profitability margins, though, have probably hit their peak.
23: We are clearly seeing a loss of momentum in the housing market in Brisbane. It is still increasing, but at a slower rate than it did a few months ago. And it is the potential in coming months that we may start to see a downturn. We're already seeing in some of the higher value parts of the city, already just dipping down in value. So resales of those could come under pressure.
1: Checking finance, $1 Australian buying 69 US cents.
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1: Broncos coach Michael Maguire has defended his call to appoint Payne Haas as stand-in captain. Brisbane star prop takes the role in place of Adam Reynolds despite his departing to Souths at the end of the season. Maguire says Haas is a natural leader for tomorrow's clash.
24: He loves the club, and we know that he's going to leave at the end, but he also has a massive passion for what the club's done for him. I'm sure he'll go out and just do his role and everyone else will get behind him.
1: In tonight's game, the Rabbitohs were too good for the Eels, winning the clash 32-12. And in the AFL at the Gabba, Brisbane lead Sydney 93-65 late in the fourth term. That's the latest in news and sport.
20: Sport. The Dapto Chaser, a black comedy about chasing dreams and relying on the people who drive you barking mad. Only at Ensemble Theatre from June 29.
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1: Showers this evening getting down to 12 degrees overnight. Winds southeasterly 15 to 20 Ks an hour becoming light. Tomorrow showers 17 degrees. Looking further ahead, Saturday showers a top of 17. On Sunday, showers with a forecast top of 18 degrees. There'll be a shower or two on Monday, top of 19. On Tuesday, showers a top of 20 degrees. Wednesday, shower or two and a top of 22 degrees.
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0: Now, this multi-award-winning play called The Dapto Chaser, it's Mary Rachel Brown's biting dark comedy. It is coming to the Ensemble Theatre in Sydney from June 29. It's a classic Aussie play telling the story of a family called the Sinclairs. 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So don't miss this critically acclaimed play. It's The Dapto Chaser. 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
5: Ampol's State of Origin is set to descend on Brisbane as Game 3 returns to Suncorp Stadium on Wednesday, 8 July. 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Ampol's State of Origin. Nothing like it.
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0: Now, at 21 minutes to 11, someone just sent us a note talking about whether Kel's going to be replaced by AI here or whether he is already an AI bot. It is part of the conversation, and I will say that must have been a couple of years ago, Kel, that you tried a little campaign to change the language from artificial intelligence.
7: Yeah, I still think it's a rubbish label for what they're doing. It is still only machine learning. They're called large language model computers, LLMs. And all that's happened is they have massive computing power and they've fed a huge amount of human information into them and they can process it quickly. There's no intelligence going on anywhere. And I've now decided that what I want to say is what gives the game away is the adjective. The adjective is artificial. Mm. It's not real intelligence. It's pretend. What does artificial mean? It means pretend. Artificial flowers are not real flowers. They're pretend flowers. Artificial intelligence is not real intelligence. It's pretend intelligence.
0: What we do know, though, about AI is it scrapes information from everywhere and pulls it together. So somewhere in a pocket of a very large server somewhere is just all these things that Kel Richards is saying. So when the machines take over, you're going to be going to Machine Siberia.
7: Oh, right. Okay. Well,
0: that might be. You'd be in trouble.
7: I'll have to learn to play cricket for the old men's team.
0: Yes.
7: In the old men's home, yes.
0: Exactly. With everyone else. Chaleur in French is heat, so nonchalant means carefree, cool, easygoing, not hot and flustered. That's what our caller's saying here, or our text is saying here. So
7: the problem is it comes

0: from Middle French, which is slightly different.
1: Yep. Someone's saying horses for courses, the origin. Well, that horse racing, isn't it?
0: Yeah, that's pretty straightforward. It pretty much says what it means. It carries its meaning on its sleeve. Mm-hmm. Some horses run better on some race courses than on others. Yep. So it's horses for courses.
1: Yep. Some run one way with clockwise, anti-clockwise, Mooney Valley specialists. I think in the old days there was a, I think it was Albion Park in Brisbane that was a sand track. You used to call them creakers. I think it was Albion Park. So different, horses for courses.
0: Yep.
1: Some horses.
0: So that was the idea. Exactly that.
1: Yeah. And sometimes you just got to try and find, one day you'll find a horse that, a course that's going to work. Let's go to Peter, who knows the word you used, your word of the night tonight. Hello, Peter.
2: Hello, yes.
1: Yes. Yes, Peter.
2: I just love this program. I'm sorry, I'm a bit slow coming on to you, but the first word you talked about was Widdershins.
1: Yes.
2: And my grandfather was an Oxford MA and an Anglican minister. His first parish was at Mungindi in northern New South Wales. He used to say that parishioners should always face Widdershins for taking Holy Communion.
0: So that would be facing west, wouldn't it? Or did he mean facing east?
2: I don't know.
0: Yeah. Because it was traditional in Anglican churches to have the communion table, or altar as some people call it, at the eastern end of the church. And you always take communion facing that. So maybe he meant facing east. I don't know what he meant. I'm not sure.
1: But he was using it. He was using it.
2: Oh, it was a long time ago. Yes, back in the 20s and 30s, I suppose. Yes.
1: Yeah, and very remote place, wasn't it, Mungindi then? It's still remote, but more connected than it was.
2: He used to ride round his parish a horse.
1: With a horse, Mungindi in northern New South Wales. Thank you for your call. So I actually remember going to a, my very first job was up there, and we drove a long way in my old Valiant on dirt roads to get to some ball that we were going to in Mungindi, and I've never forgotten it. So
0: back in the days when I was starting in country radio, they still did things called ball broadcasts.
1: That's right.
0: We used to do those.
1: The Masonic ball and the Catholic ball, and there was always the two different balls, and people are going to send in, was radio going at those days? Yes, very good. Very, very funny.
0: One of my grandchildren did say to me, Grandpa, when you were young, did they have electricity?
1: They didn't say that, did they?
0: He was only about three at the time.
1: Oh, dear. Lorraine, hello.
3: Yeah, I just want to ask, why is it that now they people are referring to a group as a bunch of? There's a bunch of people. There's a bunch of this, that, and the other thing that is happening, referring to a group that we used to call,
0: A crowd or a mob or something else. Bunch has been around for a long time, and it normally did not refer to people. It meant a collection or cluster of things, came into English in the 14th century. Mm-hmm. So it normally applied to things, not people. But you know what I think happens? Language, like everything else, has fads and fashions. Mm-hmm. And sometimes an expression becomes particularly fashionable. It is the fad of, so everyone starts using it. My guess is that has happened to the word bunch. So we're tired of calling them a crowd of people or a mob of people. And someone starts saying a bunch of people or a bunch of soldiers or a bunch of taxi drivers or whatever. And it just catches on and people say, oh, that's a bit different. So they think in their head, a bit different. I'll do that. I think it's just a fad driven thing, a fashion driven thing. There's no particular reason for doing it.
1: Because if I was on Family Feud, I'd probably say a bunch of spinach. You think about bunch of spinach, and then you think about Brady Bunch. They're the two things I can think of off the top of my head.
0: Yep.
1: Anyway, look, thank you for that. Let's go to Charlie. He's got one. Hello, Charlie.
4: Hi, how are you going? In Picton, years ago, they used to have the Picton Post, and it was a beautiful paper that would tell stories of people in the actual area of going on holidays, but it was eloquent, beautiful, beautifully written English. And one of the words that they used about a lady who basically had passed away, and they gave her obituary, and they said, At the time, she was at in Sydney, and but she was indisposed. And you don't hear that word often.
0: No. It's an old word. It was more common 50 years ago, I would have thought. It means illness, of course. So someone's unwell or indisposed. And it has pretty much meant that from the beginning, came into English in the early 1400s. And it always meant things out of order is what it meant. So particularly if your body was out of order and not functioning properly, it could be used, it could, and it was very early on in the early centuries, used to mean things that were disorganized, but then it came to be specialized as an expression that you just apply to a human body that was out of order and not functioning properly.
1: All right. Let's take a break. Come back in a moment. We'll get to the multi, mono culture. We'll get to that short. We'll get to that straight after this break. I did think of the listeners who enjoy this hour of the day. Oh, we've got someone here saying, was John doing bull broadcast 50 years ago? Well, I was actually interviewing with people with my tie at school, because that's another story. But I thought of them because last night we played a little snippet from 1969, and it was from 3UZ in Melbourne. We play a lot of nostalgic clips from the old days, and so we had old commercials, and there was an old traffic report.
0: Yep.
1: And there was a fellow saying, there were one of the Melbourne parking stations at the Flinders Street parking station. There's 142 spots, and I thought, how would they know? And I know, and I reckon if you were broadcasting that here, we'd have people, we'd probably have someone saying, well, I've just driven down there. There's not 142 spots.
0: You can't get away with it, can
1: you?
0: That's
1: right.
0: That's right.
1: That's right. Not with these listeners. At 13 minutes to 11 now.
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8: Ampol's State of Origin is set to descend on Brisbane as Game 3 returns to Suncorp Stadium on Wednesday, 8 July. Witness the fierce battle as the Blues seek a victory in enemy territory, whilst the Maroons defend their home turf with the Queensland faithful behind them. Tune in to witness Australia's greatest sporting rivalry, live for the last time in 2026. 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Ampol's State of Origin. Nothing like it.
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1: At 9 to 11, just quickly, people saying cohorts. We did cohort, I think, a couple of weeks ago. It's used a lot, a group of people, identifiable group, a cohort. It is being used a lot.
0: It comes from a French word, but it comes from America because it comes from Louisiana, from the part of America, which is part of their purchase from the United States. It started off as a French word meaning a hut. Or a small building.
1: Yep.
0: And so the idea was if you gathered with a bunch of people in a small building, the bunch was called a cohort. And there I am using the word bunch. We were asked about a while ago. But the group was called cohort.
1: Yeah, that's cohort. Wade just asking about the term nerd. Did it come along with computers or was it before that we had
0: nerds? There is some evidence that the word nerd was coined by Dr. Seuss.
1: Oh, really? Okay.
0: He certainly used it in a very early book. And I can't remember the name of it now, but one of his very early books, because he made up nonsense words. He did not a lot of nonsense verse. I can't remember the name of the book. Sorry about that. But he seemed to coin the word nerd, and for some reason then people latched onto it to say, that's a good nonsense word to describe these people that we find to be nonsense.
1: Very good. Robin's talking about people not pronouncing T's, and they're saying the Prime Minister. I think we've
0: said this 100 times, and I'm sorry, he's not listening. He's not paying attention. Do not say important as if there's a D in the middle. It's wrong, Mr. Prime Minister. Say important. It's a T in the middle. Say it properly. But he doesn't pay attention. He doesn't listen.
1: All right. Let's just break this down because we're talking about monoculture, multiculture, culture itself. I think we know what we're talking about, don't we? We really do know what we're talking about, I think, in terms of having things that are common and things that are different, which we've always had, really.
0: Culture comes from the word cultivate. It means to grow. So in other words, your culture is what you grow up with. Mm. It's the set of habits and opinions and values that you grow up with. That's your culture. People got distressed about monoculture, and Garth Hamilton, who's an LNP member of parliament, made this idiotic comment, well, that's like North Korea. But it's stupid. It's not that. It's not an imposed culture. A monoculture means, the definition is, a shared culture. The word was coined in 1901 to apply to farming.
1: Mm.
0: So when every paddock in a farm had the same, the same crop, it was described as a monoculture, a shared culture across the farm. Then in 1968, it was applied to human beings. And when it was applied to human beings, the official Oxford Dictionary definition of monoculture is common culture, that which we share together. Yeah. So that's all it means. It doesn't mean anything more dramatic than that. And people getting really alarmed about it is just... And I saw Angus Taylor, people saying, oh, what do you think about monoculture? And he just fluffed around. He should have said, it just means shared culture, common culture. And in Australia, we have a shared culture.
1: We've got the statement of values, which is actually there now. They've got to sign up for the statement of values. It's there at the moment. And there's talk of how you can get people to sign up. Well, I've had a look at it.
0: You don't even need
1: that. It's a statement of values. We know what they are.
0: Yeah, but you don't even need that. You don't even need a statement because the common culture, the shared culture exists.
1: Mm-hmm.
0: The great Australian poet, Les Murray, explained how it works in his, have you ever read his thing, a book called The Boys Who Stole the Funeral? It's a wonderful book, and in it he has the image of the common pot. And the common pot is something we all contribute something to, and it feeds all of us. It feeds the Australian spirit. So that's what it is. It's not something imposed or done on a piece of paper or written down as a list. It's what we all contribute to and what feeds our spirit. So modern Australia starts 1788 with British culture. The first thing that's added to it is a bunch of Aboriginal words. A whole lot of Aboriginal words get added to the Australian language. Then with every bunch of people who come in, whether it's the gold rushes in the 1850s or after the Second World War in the 1950s, they add their bit. They contribute to the common culture, and it feeds all of us. It's the common pot. That's what the common culture is. It just grows and it exists.
1: Mm.
0: And there is a common culture which all Australians share. And that's all it means. It doesn't mean anything else. So panicking about monoculture, as some people did, is just silly.
1: All right. Now, Ron, can you be really quick for me, Ron? I've only got about 30 seconds. What's the word you're asking about?
4: Peradventure.
1: Peradventure. Adventure.
0: Yes, it means something that's possible. It's quite closely related to the word perhaps.
1: Okay.
0: Which is per and happen put together. Perhaps. Peradventure means this is possible and it might happen.
1: Okay, so we might have an adventure.
0: We might.
1: All right. Okay. I'd heard that. Peradventure. Most interesting. Gee, can we do brainwashing in 20 seconds? I mean, brainwashing, we know what it is. There's a lot of it.
0: It's coined in 1950, comes from the Korean War, which was fought from 1950 to 53. And the interesting thing about brainwashing is the word was coined by the Chinese. It's what they called what they were doing to captured American servicemen. They said, we are washing out all their preconceived ideas and implanting new ones. So brainwashing, which is a horrible thing, was coined by the people who did it. That's the interesting thing.
1: The whole Manchurian candidate thing. Yeah, very interesting. Right. All right. Hey, Kel, ozwords.com.au, ozwords.com.au. We couldn't get to everything, so we'll keep some of these for next week. And you stay warm as you head home, mate. Please.
0: Turn on the heater in the car.
1: Get toasty in there. Oh, half the people are
0: annoyed
1: now.
0: I will.
1: We've got the news coming up soon.
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20: Good evening, I'm Alex Riddell. The Australian economy has added 40,000 jobs, but most are part-time. Federal politics editor Michael Packie.
21: The unemployment rate has dropped slightly to 4.4% in May. The result is much better than expected, but of the 40,000 jobs created, only 5,000 are full-time. Treasurer Jim Chalmers has told Parliament it still shows there's resilience in the economy despite a challenging global environment.
22: It's a very welcome reminder of the strength of our labour market.
21: But the opposition's Tim Wilson claims businesses are struggling under a mountain of red tape and rising costs.
23: Small businesses are having to persevere against the attacks they're getting.
21: Queensland businesses put on most staff over the past month, Tasmania and Western Australia the least, while the unemployment rate was steady elsewhere. Michael Packie, Canberra.
20: At least 164 people have been killed and 971 injured in Venezuela after the country was hit by two powerful earthquakes. However, authorities have warned the casualties are likely to be much higher. US Secretary of State Marco Rubio says Washington is in the process of deploying assistance to Venezuela.
24: Identifying their more longer-term and acute needs. What are the things over the long-term they're going to need help with? We'll have a better assessment of that after the next 48 hours when we're on the ground and as the Venezuelan authorities get more visibility as to the level of damage in terms of housing. Where do you put all these people that don't have anywhere to go live? What we can do to help restore or help them restore their communications, their internet, their telecom and so forth.
20: Australian mining giant Fortescue is facing a class action by female employees. They allege sexual harassment and assault at remote fly-in, fly-out work sites. The women claim men have stolen their underwear from laundries and they've been unable to go to the gym because men touch them inappropriately. Australia's highest paid premier has received a pay rise. John and Tunbridge reports.
25: Victorian Premier Jacinta Allen's annual pay packet has climbed beyond $530,000. It comes after the state's Remuneration Tribunal approved a 3.5% increase for MPs. In its decision, the tribunal cited inflation and cost of living pressures while describing the increase as a restrained outcome. The pay rise comes as Victoria's net debt is forecast to approach $200 billion within 4 years. Jordan Tunbridge, Melbourne.
20: And a Melbourne mother says her young daughter has been left devastated after she had her teddy bear taken away from her when they were going through airport security in Sydney. Jeannie says her daughter's teddy bear was confiscated by customs despite making it through Melbourne check-in.
26: My daughter had her teddy bear in her little backpack and it went through the scanner and they held it up and they said, is this yours? And yeah, she looked at it, she's like, yeah, that's mine. And he said, look, I have to take it. They didn't give any reason because I said, well, can we get it sent to us or anything? And he said, no, there's nothing we can do.
20: Checking finance, one Australian dollar, buying 69 US cents.
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20: In the AFL, Brisbane have had a 43-point win over Sydney at the Gabba. The 19-12, 126-12-11, 83 victory moves Brisbane to a 9-6 record and into sixth place on the ladder. The Rabbitohs have defeated the Eels, winning their NRL clash 32-12. Mitchell Moses returned to the Eels side for the first time since round 11, with the halfback playing his 250th NRL match. And New Zealand is none for 122 in the third test against England. That's the latest in news and sport.
9: 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Only at Ensemble Theatre from June 29.
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20: Showers this evening, getting down to 12 degrees overnight. Wind southeasterly, 15 to 20 k's an hour, becoming light. Tomorrow, showers 17 degrees. Looking further ahead, Saturday, showers a top of 17. On Sunday, showers with a forecast top of 18 degrees. There'll be a shower or two on Monday, top of 19. On Tuesday, showers, a top of 20 degrees. Wednesday, shower or two and a top of 22 degrees.

Welcome along, final hour of our show for tonight. We've got a bit coming up, including our weekly consult with Dr. Ross Walker. We'll also keep across what's happening on the other side of the world. Tomorrow's headlines coming up very shortly. We have had a couple of hours. We've had our word clinic with Kel. Before that, we were off to the coast of New South Wales with the duck, camping and off-roading. But before that, we had our news hour, and I just wanted to deal with something because I did touch on it a bit earlier in the show. I'm not sure if you've been listening all night. But just after our news hour, one of our listeners sent me a note just about AI, because there are a lot of people predicting that AI is going to have a huge impact on the employment market, and then there are others saying it won't. And there are a lot of vested interests in this, and you've got to try and read between the lines. As a layperson, I simply look at it and think, how can it not have an effect on the job market? And it was a comment about tax, because we're trying to work out, if we're trying to work out, you know, governments are taxing everything, and we know that there's payroll tax and there's stamp duty and income tax, and we're so reliant on income tax. And every single person that looks at the system says it's completely wrong, the balance. Too much of our tax is coming from income tax. And one of our listeners sent me a note saying, well, if suddenly you get a huge effect on the job market, those people don't pay tax, and then there's no payroll tax, and there's less activity in the economy, what happens then? It's a bit like kicking down the road the idea of fuel excise. And people just, I hear such a shallow argument on this. People don't actually think it through. They're going, oh, EVs. It's not about EVs, because we're putting all these hybrids on the road. Every hybrid that gets on the road is using less than half the amount of fuel than the car it's replaced in, most likelihood. It happened with me. So logically, you're paying half as much fuel excise. You're still driving around the same way. So for a long time, the fuel excise system is just, it's out of date, but they haven't tried to get the system working. So one day, the crunch will come. And I did mention that the logical way to do it, a broader, just GST on everything, higher rate, much lower income tax, obviously get rid of all those other dreadful taxes, and I had someone sent me a note who's fixed income. What about us? The whole idea, every proposal has been about overcompensating for the effects. So you bring in the GST, you increase pension and fixed income levels above what would compensate people, and every proposal's made so much sense, but we got a Frankenstein's version of it from John Howard, unfortunately, because he couldn't get it through the Senate, and we're still dealing with the consequences. So I thought I'd just make that clear. I wasn't saying that pensions are going to get hit, because they're the ones they'd actually benefit. But no one's brave enough to do anything that broad. Maybe AI might force people's hands down the track. And there's also this one, just quickly, from Louise. I'm starting a small business, need to register phone number with ACMA before July 1. So you've got a few days to go. But I defy to figure out how to do it. Government website, unbelievably hard to navigate, still can't figure it out. And this is someone trying to start a small business. FYI, thank you very much. You've sent me some notes about this, so we might have a look at that as well. Thank you so much for all the feedback. At 11 minutes past 11 now.

0: 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It was found inside the bowel of Rachel, aged 38. 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Know the red flag signs and symptoms? 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
3: 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Ampol's State of Origin. Nothing like it.
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10: I've actually had a very busy day today and I forgot to do something. So somebody owes me big time because someone's won the entire $40 million in Powerball and I did have a hunch today. But you can't win it if you don't buy a ticket. So whoever won it, well done. Those of us who didn't go in, you've got us to thank. Anyway, well done. Someone's won, I'm told, $40 million. Nice way to kick off a long weekend if you count tomorrow as a kind of a laid back Friday. 26 to 12, we of course every Thursday night have a consult with our friend Dr. Ross Walker ahead of his show coming up this weekend. Ross, good evening.
11: Oh, good evening, John. Lovely to talk to you, mate.
10: Very interesting one you're kicking off with, and of course this is ahead of your show coming up this weekend. Loneliness and the impact it might have on your longevity.
11: Yeah, when you think about loneliness, you think it's a horrible thing, but you think, well, it can't affect how healthy I am. Well, it actually does. And this was a study done in 18 countries of 175,000 people over the age of 50 and showed that those who said they felt lonely, and that's different to social isolation. Some people just prefer to be separate from others. That's a different issue altogether. But people who actually felt they had poor connections with other people and craved them had about a 10% increased risk of developing severe cognitive impairment and a significant increased risk of moving from no impairment to just mild cognitive impairment. So it's basically just yet another study to show that loneliness is not good for your health, because what it's suggesting is loneliness needs to, it's a low-grade stressor that leads to activation of your fear, flight, fight system, more inflammation, more poor sleep, and we all know those things are bad for us.
10: And I always like, whenever we talk about these things, to make it clear, because every person's different. There are people that like being alone.
11: Yeah,
10: they
11: social isolation. Yeah. That's not loneliness.
10: Yeah, that's not loneliness if they're very comfortable and happy in their lives. And you Absolutely. And I know you can be lonely and have a whole lot of people around you. So
11: absolutely,
10: it's an important definition, and I always want to stay that because I know a lot of our people listening to us, they're alone, they live alone, and they enjoy their solitude. So let's move to this next one because we're talking about injections when we're giving vaccines,
11: yep.
10: and now there are these nasal delivery systems that are coming online. So, you know me, I'm a bloke. If I can avoid a needle, that'd be fine. But is it more effective, the needle, than the nasal way of delivery?
11: You see, that's the thing that people have this misconception over. They think if it's an injection, it's got to be stronger. But what's been missed for many years is actually looking where the infection gets in. Mm. And they found that when they looked at people who were given the flu injection, so 25 people given the flu injection, 25 people given this FluMist, which is the nasal vaccine, they found that even for 6 months afterwards, there was much better local immunity in the nose and in the respiratory tract than if you had an injection.

0: And the Powerball was 16. So you've got 16, 17, 18. And you've got 23, 25, 26, 29. And throw in 7 and 17. So retrospectively, you could think to yourself, yeah, could you have pulled those numbers out of your head and pulled together 40 million? Or would you have pulled those numbers together and got 20 million and the poor person who's got the 40 has to make do with the 20? I don't that really care. Anyway, there it is. They're the numbers. Tonight, the Powerball was the 16 and they were the numbers. If they weren't your numbers, then obviously have another crack next week. 18 to 12 right now.
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5: Ampol's State of Origin is set to descend on Brisbane as Game 3 returns to Suncorp Stadium on Wednesday, 8 July. 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
0: 15 and a half minutes to 12 is the time. Just on the word clinic we had with Kel Richards, we had a lot of messages from different people about some words, and we do have people who are contesting the reference to cohort and also contesting some of the other words that were being discussed on the program tonight. So as I always say, if you have a different view to what you're hearing on the program, I'm always happy to hear it. We had a few of them come in after 11 o'clock. So we're going to print those out and we'll run them past Kel when he's back here next week for our word clinic. And it could, and I'm always welcoming you. If you want to contest something, you can call through 131873. News coming out of the United States. Senate, remember last night, the Senate Republicans, some of those Senate Republicans, a few of them across the floor and had passed a resolution, essentially saying that Congress would need to endorse action taken, well, essentially retrospectively, the war on Iran. There have been some heated meetings there. It was largely academic anyway, some heated meetings. Some of those Republicans have now gone back into the fold. So, and it's almost a sideshow to that, because ultimately the one thing we have to be concerned about, well, two things, the Strait of Hormuz, and then if you really care about what the original purpose of the war was, to stop them developing a nuclear weapon, and secondly, to do something about the repression of the Iranian people, it sounds like they're reopening the Strait of Hormuz. Doesn't sound much has been done in relation to nuclear armament on Iran's part, and it looks like there could even be a new group of leaders, because the rest of them were knocked off, but the new group there seemed to be younger, perhaps smarter, maybe, and also people who might be even tougher in terms of repressing the people of Iran. So we haven't got very far on that front, so that's the latest on that one. At 13 minutes to 12, let's now do this.
11: Bonjour.
12: Ni hao.
13: Marhaba.
14: Buenos dias.
12: Hola.
14: Bonsoir.
15: And now, cruising and travel with Richard Davey.
0: And of course, we speak with Richard Davey about cruising mainly and travel every Thursday night. He's actually in Malaysia, so he is travelling. Richard, hello.
16: Selamat petang.
0: I knew you'd do that. But before, anyway, I'm assuming I know what that means. Let's just do the ship
16: spotting.
0: Good
16: evening in Malaysian.
0: Yeah, very good. Let's do the ship spotting to start with, can we?
16: Yeah, look, it's pretty quiet this time of year, as we know. But look, we, why wouldn't you be sailing up north? You know, Encounter, we're talking about Brisbane first, of course, as we always do. Encounter is sailing tomorrow, and she's going to be on an 8-nighter, so she won't be back until Friday week. That's the last cruise for June. There's going to be 5 cruises out of Brizzy in July and only 4 in August. But then in September, things start to get better, and, of course, going to be another bumper season. Bit quiet in Sydney. There's actually no ships to be seen in Sydney until a week tonight or today when Adventure is back in town. But for now, she's heading for PNG, and the other ship in the Carnival fleet, the Splendour, out of Sydney. She has set a course for Airlie Beach, and she'll be back tomorrow week. So very quiet week for Sydney.
0: And you've got an excellent phone line. You're speaking to us from Malaysia at a the Shangri-La Rasa Ria Resort. Is that right?
16: Yes. Look, I just arrived today. It's a beautiful resort. It probably ticks every box. We've got a swimming pool, a golf course, an ocean right in front of
0: us. An ocean.
16: And,
0: very good.
16: Yeah, just beautiful things. And we're going to be doing some nature walks at 5 o'clock in the morning. Long time since I've been up at that hour, but we'll see how we go. It's so far so good.
0: Yeah, and you did tell us last week that at the moment things are very expensive in Singapore, but there's much better value in Malaysia. Is that right?
16: Definitely. Look, how is this? This is definitely in Borneo, maybe Kuala Lumpur, I'm not sure, but how about 90 cents a litre? I mean, that's for your daily commute. But looking at hotels, I stayed at another Shangri-La just in Kuala Lumpur, and that's $200 a night. I mean, if you stayed in that kind of hotel in Singapore, probably going to cost you $400, maybe $600. It's amazing value. And look, I love Malaysia. I think I've said that before. The food, the people, and of course the climate this time of year. This is a great place for a winter getaway.
0: Yeah, and there's that very tall building in Kuala Lumpur. There's arguments over whether it's the second or the third tallest in the world. It's tall. That's the point, isn't it?
16: You bet. Yeah. I mean, what is it? It's 2,200 feet, 678.9 meters. And the Park Hyatt is now sitting on top of that building. And it's an interesting debate about the tallest hotel in the world and the highest hotel in the world, because if you're in a tall building and if you're in the tallest building or the second tallest, you're tall. But if you're high, you're in Nepal, you're 13,000 feet. So it's an interesting comparison. Be careful when you're claiming to be the highest hotel in the world or the tallest.
0: Yeah. Now, the winter season, I know we spoke earlier tonight with the Duck about the winter travel season, inland Australia, being disrupted by various weather circumstances, flooding in some parts, still bone dry conditions in other parts of Australia. So the Middle East, has that had a knock-on effect on moving around, say, through the Asia Pacific?
16: Yeah, I think Asia looks pretty normal. You're seeing all these planes that, you know, are from places like, you know, Qatar and Emirates planes everywhere. You know, there's British Airways. They're starting to fly again between Australia and Malaysia. Look, thankfully, things are getting better and, I wouldn't say it's overcrowded, but it's busy enough, and it's, like we say, business as usual.
0: Yeah, and going to parts of the top end and the northwest of Australia, coming in rather from inland, actually approaching it from the ocean via vessels, that's still, you can still do that. How is that going in terms of, because everything's being affected by the economy at the moment?
16: Yeah, look, the Kimberley season's very strong. You know, there's ships going around there, flying in and out of Darwin. I was seated actually, with a young lady, from Ponant. She's been a photographer with the expedition team up in the Kimberley, and, she had really enjoyed that. She said they'd had a bit of rain up there. This is really what we call dry season, but look, rain's a good thing if you're in the Kimberley because it's going to make those waterfalls work a bit better. And in general, the climate up there is really fantastic this time of year. It's a bucket list for many. It is still, I have to say, not, inexpensive. But if you ever get a chance to go to that region, this young French lady, of course, she's been around the world with her amazing company, Ponant, and she really rates the Kimberley as a wonderful destination.
0: Okay, mate. All right, as always, you're in Malaysia, so you'll be giving us reports in the coming weeks, and we'll do it again next week. Thank you.
16: Thanks, John. See you from Singapore next week.
0: There he is, Richard Davey, 8 minutes to 12.
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0: It's actually 4 minutes to 12. 20 seconds and 4 minutes to 12. So if you understand what I'm saying, just over 4 minutes to 12, just winding up the show tonight now. A reminder to you, the Duck, we had him on earlier in the program. He, of course, one of our great sponsors and his great sponsors, the Blue Lagoon Beach Resort, Shelley Beach on the central coast of New South Wales. 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And this weekend, they've got the Ducks Winter Beachside Campout. It's all happening this weekend. Combi keg around the fire, Friday night footy. 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Don't forget, tomorrow night, 10:30, John Stanley's Only Fans. Miracle Mal Johnston, the jockey. He's a Manly fan, one of the most enjoyable conversations I have had in a long time. That's tomorrow night, 10:30. In the meantime, let's finish tonight with this.

0: $10. Don't wait. Grab an entry now. Wouldn't it be nice?
1: Hey, Bob. I followed your advice.
2: Yeah?
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2: That's great, Frank. 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
1: Huh. 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
12: Unnamed person who inquired about Phil O'Neill sent me another text saying, yes, I meant in a health sense. Thanks for clarifying. I haven't heard him or from him for a while. Thanks. Are you a friend or do you mean on the radio? If you mean on the radio, which I'm assuming is what you mean, he'll be back Monday. Now, John says, the Australian sister of an ISIS bride on camera thanked the Australian government for all their help getting her free and back to Australia. Says John, I didn't actually see that, but none of that surprises me because, I mean, do we seriously believe that the government, at the very least, didn't allow them back in? Isn't that really the question, whether they should be allowed back in? And all this performative crap, I mean, nobody even believed. I mean, nobody even worries about it, do they? I mean, you can worry about the issue, whether it's right the ISIS brides could be allowed back and with their children. I know there was a bit of a push by Albo, somebody saying, oh, you know, what about the children? Won't somebody think of the children? Do we not genuinely believe that the kids have already got their philosophy set? I mean, it's a bit like when an immigrant commits some atrocity. And there's recent examples of this in the UK. Yes, okay, people say we shouldn't have let them into the country. But if they were actually born here of immigrant parents, then the government comes out and says, oh, but they were English in the case of the English or Australian here. But the crux of the matter is, what values do they support? What values do they hold? Well, it would seem like the values mum and dad brought from the old country. But, you know, I mean, we're so used to all this sidestepping stuff. Is it even worth talking about? What are we going to hear? Nazreen Zab appeared in a television news interview where she thanked the government for helping bring a family member home. Okay, thank you, John. Yeah. Yes, okay, the soccer. Hmm.

0: Roger says, I'm not sure why Pauline was offering Carl a job. Now, my associate, Mr. Sinden, says, was she serious? And I saw her doing it, and she was, you know, well, so, what shall we say, bubbly. Was she just having a bit of fun, leaping on the bandwagon and not expected to be taken seriously? Because Roger makes the point here, is she going to pay him enough to cover his salary on the Today Show? One wouldn't think so. Therefore, there wouldn't be a snowball's chance in hell he would accept a One Nation role unless he chose to do it from the kindness of his heart. Yes. Well, even if he was a representative and got in, he'd still only get, what, 2.25 a year or something. Wouldn't, well, they get about 220,000. Yes, I know there's perks and you get to ride around in comm cars and all that kind of thing, but it wouldn't be the same as he's supposedly getting at least a mil now. Somebody who hasn't attached their name says, Carl Stefanovic will be running for One Nation at the next election. One Nation are trying to recruit high-profile people, and Carl is close to Pauline Hanson. But I go back to a previous comment, as inspired by listener, which is, would he be happy with the money? Katie says, thank you for all the kind words. Mature, wide-ranging topics. 5 minutes, that's better than one. Yes, thank you, Katie, for the kind words. Conrad from Brisbane says, hi, Mike. The new party's name, we're talking about the Teals here, is a lot better than the Trumpet of Patriots. Was it the Trumpets of Patriot or the Trumpet? Trumpets, plural. Trumpet. Singular. Trumpet of Patriots. Yeah, that was pretty cheesy, wasn't it? I mean, I think everybody just thought, oh, he's trying to cash in on the whole Trump thing. Well, Trump was flavor of the week. Di says, Albo likes to throw out those look over there crackers, The Voice, The Fast Train, the social media bans, blah, blah, blah. Hoping we'll forget about how many lies he tells. Well, yes, but does anybody really care anymore? Seriously, I mean, obviously we care about what he actually does. But back to Chinese sailing, look not at what a man says, but what he does. But the stuff he says, it really is worthless. Paul says the actress Millie Alcock playing Supergirl in the 2026 movie is certainly a step down in the looks department from the stunning Melissa Benoist who played Supergirl in the TV series. Well, is that all part of the woke thing? Okay, we're going to show that a not-so-pretty girl can be Supergirl. Anyone can be Supergirl. Although she looked fairly fit. I mean, I can't imagine a chubby Supergirl. Can you? You know? Yeah, chubby Supergirl. You think that would work? Yes. We could get that Australian girl has lost a bit of weight anyway, so maybe she wouldn't qualify. Somebody here is saying maybe they could combine the rowing with some swimming events. I'm sure there'd be records broken. This is if the crocodiles are not fenced off from the competitors. Carl, as an MP in Canberra after the next election, do you see that really? I mean, would he bother? Yes. And Terry says, oh, read this out, Mike. You'll love it, but it's a link. So I would have to link to it or rely on my associate, Mr. Sinden, to link to it and print it out for me and I could read it. And, of course, that's why we have producers. Yes, I'm looking at all the Supergirl stuff here. Superwoman, 1940s and 50s. Oh, there was a big fight about it. DC Comics strategically trademarked variations like Superboy, Supergirl, Superwoman in the 40s and 50s to prevent rival publishers from claiming them. Phonetics and branding. Fans and creators on platforms like Time Magazine note that Supergirl has fewer syllables, so it's punchier and easier to market. Well, I mean, Super Chick, you know, that's pretty punchy, but would probably draw unwanted attention. It establishes immediate brand association, familiarity, super identity. The name Superwoman has frequently been used for different characters such as Lois Lane, Lana Lang, or Villainous Variants. I like the way they kept up the alliteration there. LL, LL, VV. It meant keeping Kara as Supergirl avoids continuity confusion. Well, we don't want that.
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16: There is a Melbourne Magic Festival. I didn't even know there was a Melbourne Magic Festival, but I believe it's a big festival. Someone who can tell me more is magician Erica Van Lee. Good morning, Erica.
17: Good morning.
16: So, this is the biggest magic festival in these here parts, you tell me.
17: Yes, it's the largest magic festival in the Southern Hemisphere, and it started in 2008.
16: Right, okay.
17: Yeah, Melbourne.
16: And it's a bit of excitement. Now, you're actually representing Sydney, although you're originally from the Deep South in America.
17: Yes, I'm from the Bayou of Louisiana. Yeah, 2 hours from New Orleans. Yeah, I grew up there, and then I moved to the bright lights of Vegas, and then I moved to Sydney.
16: It's quite a journey, isn't it, Louisiana, yes. Louisiana gal representing Sydney at Magic Festival?
17: Yes, I'm so excited. Actually, because the first time I traveled to Melbourne over a decade ago, I was working with the amazing Jonathan, who performed in Sydney on Hey Hey It's Saturday, and we were on the same bill as Joan Rivers and Pauly Shore. So, you know, it was just so cool to be part of another comedy festival.
16: Right.
17: And just the energy, and this will be my first time to perform on a stage in Melbourne. So I'm so stoked about that.
16: Okay, so you're a magician. What kind of magic do you do?
17: I do illusion, sleight of hand, and comedy magic. So if there's any Sydney siders coming into Melbourne from the 30th of June to the 4th of July, they can see some mesmerizing magic with some comedy magic, you know? I do it all.
16: Okay, so illusions, sleight of hand. Does it help being a woman that you're able to do those things? Is it kind of natural?
17: I think so. You know, when I first started, I had to be really creative with my costuming because I like to wear gowns and like bodysuits and things like that.
16: Yeah.
17: And so we have to be really creative with our pockets and different things, because a lot of male magicians wear tuxedos or suits or pants, and there's so many pockets.
16: Oh, I see.
17: Yeah, so
16: you have to start off pocket deprived.
17: Yes. and then you build your way. Yes.
16: Yes, I see. Okay. So is there a big market for magic these days? Maybe more than ever, thinking about it in these, you know, grim times, do people learn for a little escape via magic?
17: Yeah, I think so. And I think also magic for females is getting bigger and bigger. I know in the U.S. there are so many wonderful female magicians. And even now in Australia, there's so many more popping up now. So, and I just think people love watching magic on YouTube, and there's a lot of movies based in magic, Harry Potter, The Prestige, The Illusionist. I think people like to escape in wonderment.
16: Yeah, okay. And sit there and think, how on earth did she do that? I remember going to the Magic Castle years ago in Los Angeles, and I'm just thinking about it. I don't think there were too many female magicians at that time.
17: Right, yeah, there were a lot less, but now there's a lot more, which is very inspiring, I think, too, for the younger generation coming through.
16: Yeah, it's a bit of fun. So did you always know you wanted to be a magician, even when you were a little girl?
17: Well, I always knew that I was magical, but no, I started off as an actress and a theater background. I did acrobatics, aerial silks for a long time professionally in Vegas, but I was a magician's assistant to Amazing Jonathan, Chris Angel, Jonathan Pendragon, Greg Gleason, a lot of big, you know, names in Las Vegas. And I was inspired by magic, and I thought, I want to do this myself. I love it. And I started studying, and then it just became so addicting.
16: What, can you do a course in it?
17: Yes, you can.
16: Okay.
17: You can find a mentor, and I always tell my friends to go to the magic shop, your local magic shop, and then find a magician, and then they can kind of help you find your own mentor, depending on the style of magic you want to learn. Is there something you want to learn?
16: In magic?
17: Yes.
16: No, I hadn't thought of that, but I mean, maybe it'd be nice. But of course, I suppose, you know, with what I do, you got to imagine it anyway to a certain extent, haven't you?
17: Yes.
16: So what do you do as an assistant? Do you get sawn in half and like that?
17: Yes, I was cut in half. I disappeared, reappeared. I floated. Quick change, so many things. And I'm still here today to tell the story.
16: and so do you have an adjective as part of your stage name? You know, like Erica the Remarkable or something?
17: Not yet. Not like the Amazing Jonathan. I'm the mesmerizing Erica Van Lee, I guess. Yes.
16: Okay.
17: Yes. Yes.
16: All right. Well, good luck. Now, when does this happen?
17: Well, this happens. My show starts the 30th of June to 4th of July at the Arrow on Swanson and Carlton, Melbourne, and the Cardini Cabaret. My show's name is Erica Van Lee Magic. You can find me online. So, yeah, if any Sydney siders are out there and want to come see my show, yeah, I'd love to meet you.
16: Yeah, our people do listen to this program in Melbourne as well.
17: So, fabulous.
16: So, well, good luck, Erica, and onward and upward in the magic business.
17: Thank you.
16: Okay, that's Erica Van Lee there.
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0: We'll have some news for you in approximately 41 seconds. I'm looking at some stories here that probably won't make the bulletin. This one's a bit visual, I guess, but picture it. Raccoon with head stuck in glass jar has been rescued, and its head really is in the glass jar all the way up to its neck, the raccoon's neck. Anyway, they saved it. But wouldn't you have thought something like a raccoon to have a little more sense? Do I expect too much?
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26: Good morning, I'm Carolee Katzenbarnes. A man remains in a critical condition in hospital after being shot by police in Sydney's West. Around 7:30 Thursday evening, police were called to a unit complex in Fairfield following reports of a concern for welfare. Police tried to speak with a man who allegedly ran towards the officers. An officer then fired his gun, hitting the man in the arm and torso. Contentious changes to Australia's tax system have passed Parliament after the federal government made more last-minute changes. From July next year, the capital gains discount and negative gearing concessions will be reined in. The government has watered down some aspects of the new rules amidst concern they could stifle investment. Prime Minister Anthony Albanese has told Parliament the reforms will help more young people buy a house.
27: Fixing a broken system to give first home buyers a fair crack. And during this debate, those opposite, though, say, even though they acknowledge it's not working, don't do anything about it. Well, that is not the Labor way.
26: A class action lawsuit has been launched against mining giant Fortescue by female employees. They allege widespread sexual harassment at the company's remote fly-in, fly-out work sites. And a charity helping disadvantaged students through school is appealing for help. The Smith family spokesperson, Doug Taylor, is appealing for tax-deductible donations to its winter appeal as the end of the financial year approaches.
1: NAPLAN data tells us that a young person who experiences disadvantage in year nine can be 4 to 5 years behind their peers in literacy and numeracy.
26: Checking finance, one Australian dollar buying 68.95 US cents.
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26: Well, NRL, not the way Parramatta Eels skipper Mitchell Moses wanted to celebrate his 250th NRL game. The Eels going down by 20 points to the Rabbitohs at Combank Stadium in round 17. Bulldogs coach Cameron Seraldo has ruled out an early return from a broken arm from Jacob Preston in Friday night's clash with the Titans. Titans head coach Josh Hannay says it was clear how passionate and proud he felt towards the boys in last week's win over the Panthers. Hannay was seen smashing against the glass in the coach's box after Zane Harrison kicked the winning goal.
3: When you see me kind of show that emotion, it's generally comes from a source of pride. And I was just, to see our guys get the reward, the ultimate reward, it's hard to contain, I guess, that pride and that elation.
26: To the AFL round 16, while the Brisbane Lions beat the Sydney Swans by 43 points, 126-83. Now, Dean Solomon insists he still hasn't thought about the full-time coaching role at Essendon. The interim coach, along with former coach James Hurd, are the leading candidates to replace Brad Scott. Solomon says he's worried about the task at hand as the Bombers prepare for North Melbourne on Sunday.
4: Yeah, I still haven't thought about it. My position hasn't sort of changed in that space. Got a big game on Sunday, and if I get distracted too much away from that, you know, the game punches you in the face pretty quickly.
26: At the FIFA World Cup, the first round of 32 matches has been confirmed. South Africa and Canada will do battle early Monday morning in Los Angeles. But all Aussie eyes will be on the Socceroos for their final World Cup group stage match against Paraguay, getting underway at midday Eastern Standard Time on Friday. However, defender Jacob Italiano has an adductor injury and is out along with Matthew Leckie. And in the World Cricket Test Series, England and New Zealand. New Zealand won the toss, electing to bat, and currently none for 213. That's the latest news in sport.
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26: Now, checking your weather around the country. Canberra, a partly cloudy day in store. We're heading for a top of 14 degrees after an overnight low of 2. Melbourne, cloudy and a top of 14. Sydney, showers and heading for 18. Brisbane, shower or 2, 21. Perth, rain, a top of 18 degrees. Adelaide, partly cloudy and 16. Hobart, mostly sunny and 12. And Darwin, sunny.
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0: Good morning. If you just joined us, we were talking about the whole Supergirl thing. It should be Superwoman, which apparently has been an issue over the years. But I've got an email here. If you want to send me an email, by the way, it's just overnights at, what? What's this? Gmail? No, overnights at 2gb.com. Paul from Ryde says, hi, Mike. Movie companies, Superman, Supergirl, Superboy. What next? Supertrans? I'm surprised that we haven't heard from them on that score. I mean, there's an opportunity for them to get angry, and they do love to do that, that crowd. Yes, why is there no super trans? Probably get a government grant to make the movie. Glenn says, hi, Mike. Phil's having a well-earned break. Or as old mate in the Australian, Jared Henderson, likes to say, W-E-B, well-earned break. He thinks that particularly applies to media types. So Glenn says Phil's having a well-earned break and watching the World Cup. Traffic reporter Will Bottom, on the other hand, has been in hospital to have his appendix removed. Ben told us all yesterday he's doing well, says Glenn. I listened to that and it struck a particular chord with me because I didn't realize it was appendix trouble when I was in boarding school. So I'd complain about the pains and I'd get sent off to the infirmary and be given a Aspro or a Vincent's APC or something. But for once, my timing was right because I went home for the holidays and it started to happen again. And I got carted off to the Mount Morgan Hospital and they said, oh, it's a good thing you came in because otherwise it would have burst. And I heard Ben talking to a guy who was saying what excruciating pain he was in because he was trying to get medical attention for the pain, and the appendix did burst. I believe that can be terminal sometime, or it could when I was 13. So anyway, I had the appendix out, and in those days, not much by the way of keyhole surgery, so I have a really big scar, but you know, it's not in an area where I can show it off and make up some story about how I got it in the barroom fight or something. But anyway, I'm pleased to have not had the appendix burst, as I say. Terry's saying the article is a satire about Dr. Jim from the Australian by the Mocker Mike. You'll laugh, I think. Oh, that's what the link was. Oh, okay. Oh, yeah, I read that guy. He can be quite entertaining. I like the satirical approach. Yes, all right. Thank you for that, Terry. I'll have a look. Siv says, hello, Mr. Jeffries. Will you be watching the soccer with the rest of the world or will you be sleeping? The reason I ask this question is because while watching the TV news last, I was intrigued by the hype. They told us that everyone would be pausing at midday today. Will you be one of them? Well, since I've been doing this for a while now and, you know, sleeping when I'm not doing it, there's a few chores that need to be done. So I might do that. But for the rest of the week, nah, I haven't played poker for a while. Maybe I should do that, might do that. Dean says, hi, Mike, it's a chance you and Dale will be back every night next week. Now, Phil comes back next week, and I think Dale's going on a big holiday. Martin's called in from Moore Park. Good morning, Martin.
12: Oh, good morning. Thank you for taking my call.
0: Sure. What do you want to say?
12: Yeah, just on that last news item, when the activist mentioned about the opposition, he said that they were doing things that were going to make affordability for the young Australians to buy houses. Mm. And the activist said those opposite don't do anything. They're not in power to do anything. You know what I mean?
0: Mm.
12: And it's just ludicrous. And he's just out of control spending. And what he says is dealing, he's never been in business, dealing with other people's money. And thank God for Pauline. And God help us if Pauline doesn't sweep the whole state, let alone the federal, seats. And we've got to get rid of the activists. And where's Blackout now? You can't see him.
0: He did complain about the energy companies. You're talking about Chris Bowen. He did complain about the energy companies. They've bitten back and said, come off it. It's not us. But that was obviously just a distraction. But you've reminded me of something I meant to mention this morning. I saw a story last night about this is on the housing thing. And apparently some developer is saying they're going to put up a block of, well, what we regard as regular sized flats, but also some tiny, tiny ones, apparently.
12: Yeah, and the developer's saying, I heard that, 30 square meters.
0: Yes. So, but then the developer's saying, oh, yes, but you can take part in the other activities available in the block. But so
12: yeah, I heard that, the ex-premier of New South Wales and the Victorian premier, they were dealing with the Chinese when they went over to watch all the military processions over there. They were dealing with that and dealing with Chinese when they went over there, paid by the taxpayer.
0: Oh, it would be, yes, of course. But the point I was going to make was, so they've got tiny, tiny units, but you can take part in the rest of the block. So what they're doing is building a boarding house.
12: Yeah, more and more like China.
0: Yeah, yeah.
12: Yeah.
0: I don't know why we have to go that way, and I do quote the Asian lady who's a lawyer and an engineer who said
12: communism.
0: To me, and she was from one of the big cities, she said, I don't know why Australia wants to go like Asia.
12: Yeah. No, we like Asia now with all the bus, with all the bikes and the high rise.
0: Oh, I see.
12: And before we know it, if we don't get Pauline in, we'll be communism in China before we know it, you know? So we've got to get rid of the activists, and we've got to start a petition to get the house off him. When people get things illegally, they repossess. So we've got to repossess Coco Gabbana, and because he's sucked off the system, see, and he got that. We've got to take it off him because all he's worried about now is his life after politics, and he won't be there at the next election. So we've got to start the petition now, get the ball rolling, and get the house off him, you know?
0: Well, I suppose what they could do, and it would be typical of this government, we could make some of the laws that he's brought in retrospective, so he wouldn't be able to, as he's done, benefit from the laws the way they were. But as one of the cartoonists put it, then pull the drawbridge up on everybody else.
12: Yeah, well, they all the Labor guys jumped in and did what they needed to do before they brought the budget out so that everyone else sort of got lost in it, and they already made their money. And we need to repossess and have a big Royal Commission into the budget and what happened prior to the budget. It's a bit like the Labor guys 20 or 30 years ago when they said, oh, no, they all bought pubs and then they put poker machines in it. You know, all the Labor guys bought the pubs and put, you know what I mean?
0: Yes, it's a bit of a conflict in the ACT in particular, because they do depend on poker machines, but at the same time, we have these stupid ads on TV saying, don't gamble, think of what else you could be doing with the money, which unfortunately in this era, the answer there is not much. Anyway, Martin, thank you for calling.
12: Oh, listen, I can't get my radio off. I'm from Melbourne, I can't get my radio off. I'm 2GB.
0: Oh, you listen to us on the radio or through your phone?
12: Oh, no, both.
0: Both.
12: The car and my phone. I normally listen to SEN, but when COVID hit, I went over to 2GB and I haven't been able to leave you because what you do is so right. You and Sky, unbelievable. Brilliant. Right. Keep up the good work.
0: Thank you, Mark.
12: You're doing a great job.
0: Thank you very much.
12: Unbelievable. Yeah. You're so healthy for Australia, and I want all your listeners to get on board with Pauline. I don't know what we're going to do if Labor get in again. We're shot to bits if they get in. We'll be like China before we know it.
0: Thank you, Martin. You have a good morning.
12: You too.
0: Okay. Bye-bye. Bye.
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0: My associate, Mr. Sinden's, dropped in because in a previous life he worked in the film industry and he was still taking an interest in that. And you critique movies.
29: I do indeed.
0: I
29: couldn't hear myself.
0: Oh, okay.
29: It was a bit freaky.
0: Are you comfortable now?
29: I am.
0: Good. Have you seen the latest Supergirl?
1: No, it started yesterday. I'm seeing it later today. It's very hard for me to see films when I'm doing these shifts until, you know, the sort of shifts are out of the way. It hasn't opened in America yet because they have their new films open on a Friday. So it probably won't be opening there like Saturday our time. But they usually project mainly because of tickets, like pre-screening tickets, particularly with IMAX. Particularly IMAX make a, in America, there's a lot more of them. They make a like huge money on films. We've got less IMAX here, but so they're sort of projecting the fact that this or that. I mean, I'm quite happy to just to sit through it and see what I think. I mean, I'm trying not to get caught up in too much what has been written. Because have you heard of James Gunn?
0: No.
1: Okay, James Gunn, he had great success over at Marvel with some films like Guardians of the Galaxy, and he's a real comic book nerd, and he wrote like the Suicide, the TV, oh no, what was it, the Suicide Club, like TV things. He just does them on spec. He just is a writer. But he was put in charge of, co-in charge of DC Comics, of turning the comic films, because they were just haphazard. Marvel have always, better or worse, they've always had them mapped out.
0: Yeah.
1: A guy called Kevin Feige has like literally mapped them out. So when they make this film, there's mentions of like in the end credits, like promoting another film. They've all tied into each other. Whereas DC, I mean, I think they just basically had executives sitting in office say, oh, let's make this film. We'll make it for $150 million. No, no, let's make it for $250 million and we'll make even more money. They were just haphazard, and they unfortunately relied on a guy called Zack Snyder, who for me can string pretty pictures together, but he sucks the life out of films.
0: So they were haphazard and they overspent.
1: They were all over the shop. And there was no rhyme or reason for them. And they spent a lot of money, but...
0: Well, what I'm thinking here is they could fit perfectly well into the Labor government in this country.
1: Oh, dear. Yeah, but at least when they did it, there was something to produce. They had to produce something that came on
0: product,
1: screen.
0: Yeah,
1: well, anyway, this one, like... When James Gunn took over, he sort of axed a few things that were in the works, because they seriously were just like all over the shop. And he put more of a planning structure in place, like what Marvel were doing. And he oversees everything. He'd made the last Superman film, because he still likes to direct films, write and direct films. And he's sort of not directing this, but he's producing it. And he's, you know, put a lot of his own effort into it, you know, particularly with the script and what have you. So I'd never heard of Millie Alcock. I haven't seen House of the Dragon, which is incredibly popular. That's a spin-off of Game of Thrones.
0: Oh, yeah.
1: But there's a lot of actors in those films that I've just never heard of.
0: Yeah, that you're talking about.
1: Which one?
0: Gunn.
1: No, James Gunn. It's got nothing to do with Game of Thrones, but that's where Millie Alcott, she's an Australian actress. She rose to prominence in a couple of things, but particularly House of the Dragons, because that was huge. So I will see it later today. I'm not holding my breath either way.
0: Somebody said she's not that glam, but I mean, I've seen stills of her in her outfit. She looks all right.
1: Well, she appeared in the, right at the tail end of Superman.
0: Right.
1: When the whole show was, the movie was tied up and everything.
0: Just a moment. Ian says, hey, Mike, we can only hear you, not the person you're speaking to.
1: Don't tell me, you bloody... What have you done?
3: I don't know.
0: Did you break it?
1: Oh, Lordy.
0: Did you break it, Andre?
1: Am I on net?
3: I think you are, yeah.
1: Oh, dear.
0: Oh, yeah, Wendy's saying, sorry, Mike, but whoever you're speaking with is invisible. Inaudible.
1: Okay, is it fixed?
3: It should be, yes. I believe it is fixed.
1: Can someone please send a text say they can hear me now? Because I've been gasbagging like like nobody's business.
0: Hi, Mike, great conversation. I can only hear sound effects from you.
1: You should have made sure you harumphed a bit.
0: Yes, I suppose so.
1: Should I just repeat everything I just said?
0: Yes, please. Exactly.
1: Lordy, lordy. Well, I am seeing Supergirl later today. There's a bit of a history behind them. Because a guy called James Gunn, who was very popular and very successful at Marvel, particularly for doing Guardians of the Galaxy, which really captured the feel of the comic book. This guy's a real good nerd, and he's a prolific writer.
0: Right.
1: But he was given the reins of DC Comics, like co-chairman of the Warner Brothers, of just making DC films because of his love of comic books. So he really restructured it, sort of like what they did with Marvel. Marvel, for better or worse, had a structure, so everything would lead into something else. I think Marvel just went too overboard with making too much, and it just meh. It's just like every week, meh. But in this case, because he loves to direct, and he's directed some good films, as I said, like Guardians of the Galaxy. He wrote and directed the last Superman film, which was moderately successful, but I found it a lot of fun. And he's producing this, and what I was getting to is the character of Supergirl has a little bit of a teaser in that Superman film. At the end, when he's at the Fortress of Solitude, you just see this burst through, and she's been out in the town. She's like got a hangover because she's drinking.
0: Yeah.
1: So they're playing her a little bit more of a realism of if someone with superpowers was like going out and doing what a teenager does. And that was one of the things I liked about Superman as well, the last Superman. For me, Christopher Reeve is always the Superman.
0: Well, I was going to say that. And I thought he was, in fact, who made that? Donner, was
1: Richard
0: it?
1: Donner. Well, he did the first one, and then they sort of went downhill after Donner left.
0: But Donner said something like, you know, I thank God for sending me Christopher Reeve.
1: Yeah, yeah. But the other thing that I really liked about the last Superman was that each of the films that I'd seen was basically like Superman was a Superman in the world, whereas the last one actually acknowledged there were other, like the Green Lantern, and there's all these other superheroes exist as well. They all existed in the same universe.
0: Well, on that subject, what have we got here? Somebody said, oh yes, remember Paul Hogan's Superman parody Superdag?
1: No, I don't remember that. I remember the giant Yobbo.
0: Well, he was from there. He's from the planet Yobbo.
1: Oh, okay.
0: He was the last survivor of planet Yobbo, and he crash-landed in Woi Woi in a giant Foster's lager can. Maybe we could have a Super Sheila. But see, talking about different-sized girls and being woke, somebody, was it you, said...
1: I'm not woke. I'm not even awake.
0: No, no.
1: Let alone being woke.
0: This is an anti-woke comment. We're talking about, you know, chubby Supergirl, and she could be called Super-Size Girl. And we could get Rebel Wilson to play her, although Rebel...
1: No, she's lost a lot, yeah.
0: Oh, okay.
1: Yeah, they were toying with, and I don't know whether it was one of those things. Like with Bond, they sort of released the name of someone who might be the Bond, basically to keep it being spoken about. A couple of years ago, there was word that they were going to make a black Superman, Michael B. Jordan.
0: Oh, yeah.
1: And because I believe, I'm not a comic person, but I believe they've done all sorts of alternate universe versions where there's, you know, everything you could possibly think of.
0: By the way, just to make you feel comfortable, thank you to all the people who have sent me a text saying that we can both be heard now.
1: Oh, okay. Now they're sending me, can you please shut the microphone on to Dale again so we can just hear you, Mike?
0: But somebody said, Jean, I think it is, said she could hear you all along.
1: I think it depends on if you're listening through the app or through the radio. I was probably going out through the radio, but maybe not the app or vice versa.
0: Okay, yeah.
1: Yeah.
0: But as far as the movie itself, well, it'll be interesting to see your take on it, ultimately.
1: Yeah.
0: Because you write reviews. Where do they appear?
1: No, I write them for myself, Mike. I've gotten into the habit whenever I see a film, I write all of my reviews down, and then I use as the basis when I speak to Mr. Stanley. I mean, if you do want to see what I write about a film, I do post them on a platform called Letterboxd.
0: Right.
1: So if you have Letterboxd without the E at the end, so it's XD,
0: right,
1: and look at my name, you can see how I've scored things. I basically started doing that, Mike, to keep in the habit of writing, but also at the end of the year, because I invariably have to talk about best and worst of the year, I can just look down the list and see what I've given a high score and a low score. But I do actually enjoy writing about the film, but I do use it as a basis for my Mr. Stanley talk. The other interesting thing about The Last Superman...
0: Yeah.
1: Is
0: Superman still not... I mean, I've enjoyed some of the Superman movies, but really I'm more of the superhero movie genre. I like the Dark Batman.
1: Yeah, well, see, that was my problem with DC. The Dark Batman worked because a lot of what he did revolved around what happened to his parents when he was a kid.
0: Yeah.
1: They went a little bit overboard even with the Christopher Nolan ones. This is in my eyes. But that guy I was talking about before, whether the listeners heard it or not, Zack Snyder, who sort of became the go-to DC guy.
0: Yes.
1: He just made everything dark.
0: Oh, did he?
1: It's like Superman. They sucked all the color and fun out of it when he had Henry Cavill play Superman. And just to me, it was like, God, why? Why is this just so joyless when it could have been lots of fun?
0: Well, there should be some fun in it, I think. Yeah.
1: No, it is. You should have had colour and fun. I mean, it's a comic book.
0: Yeah.
1: But anyway, that was just my taste in films. But
0: well, see, I liked Iron Man.
1: Oh, that was great, mainly because Robert Downey Jr. just became Tony Stark.
0: He was perfect for it, no question about it. But they'd throw in little bits and pieces. Although I did see that in Batman, wasn't something bad? Might have been Iron Man. Somebody said you're a bit late. He said, "Yeah, we stopped for drive-through," and they'd sort of throw in little bits like that.
1: A lot of that was ad lib from Robert Downey Jr.
0: Yeah.
1: You know, I was reading. Well, I mean, this story's been around for ages, but for some reason, it started popping up again. And you know, like Iron Man was like ages ago.
0: Mm.
1: That originally. The studio, they didn't want Robert Downey Jr. and John Favreau, the writer-director, had a huge battle to get him in.
0: Mm.
1: But originally, they were trying to get Tom Cruise. And Tom Cruise wanted something like $20 million in complete creative control.
0: Oh, yeah.
1: And they obviously balked at that, got Robert Downey Jr. for $500,000 and made about $600 million.
0: Yeah, yeah. But he wouldn't have been right for it anyway.
1: No, look, maybe not, but it's funny. If it had been anyone else, if it was successful, you'd see them in the role. But if you're looking back, Robert Downey Jr. was just so perfect. And he was, it was so successful, he became like pretty much the face of Marvel. So everything was nearly revolving around Tony Stark's character to the point where he ended up getting such massive amounts of money for that film because in his contract, he got a percentage of the gross for whichever ones he appeared in.
0: Mm.
1: And, you know, he was, before he started making them, it was, you know, he was making some good films, but it was a few years after he had that complete, you know, he had jail time and all sorts of things because of substance abuse. But he's now worth about $400 or $600 million, which is only for the Marvel films. Now, he's being paid close to $100 million to be in this new Avengers movie, and he's not even playing Tony Stark, Iron Man. Really? He's playing Doom.
0: Okay,
1: which is really, I think the next one, which is, I think due out Christmas, it's cost like $500 million. I think it's going to tank personally, but, just purely because I think Marvel has had its day. Back in the day, Mike, whenever a superhero film came out, it was like, was so excited. Now, every week there's another superhero film. And if you look on Disney Channel, there's a spin-off of Loki. There's a spin-off of this. Any given day, you can find a Marvel, you know, not only a movie, but a TV show.
0: So if I had an appropriate costume, do you think I could be Super Boomer?
1: What could you? You could be Magneto, actually. Ian McKellen's come back as Magneto in the new Avengers movie.
0: One of the more interesting compliments, I guess, I had over the years, and this is not exactly superhero stuff, I suppose, but, you know, Lee Falk, who wrote The Phantom.
1: I didn't know his name, but yes.
0: Yeah, Lee Falk created The Phantom.
1: Mm.
0: And he came in for an interview, and he said to me, "Oh, you'd be a good Phantom."
1: What, now or back in the day?
0: Oh, back in the day, I think.
1: Were you very athletic? Because he was very athletic.
0: I used to keep fit a bit. I used to do a bit of white-collar boxing.
1: White-collar, what, only just punched out executives? Is that what that means?
0: No, that was another part of my life, you know.
1: Oh, okay.
0: Mm. In figurative terms, I'm talking about. No, white-collar boxing. You put gloves on and make out like you're boxing, but you just don't try and knock the other person to the ground.
1: If I was going to be a superhero, I don't know what I'd be. I don't know which one I would associate with. I'd love to be the Flash, but I'm not quick enough.
0: Maybe there's a discussion topic there.
1: Yeah. And what if you're going to be a superhero, what would you see yourself as?
0: Or, you know, what superhero would Mr. Sinden
1: What I'd be.
0: What?
1: Movie man.
0: Okay.
1: Beware villains. He'll describe the plot and whether a film's worth seeing to you if you break the law.
0: Okay, yeah. So he'll describe the plot so you don't have to go see the movie.
1: Yeah, maybe.
0: Mm.
1: Clive used to, which one of the things I used to annoy the hell out of me with Clive, he used to just deliberately do spoilers.
0: Oh,
1: and he knew that I hated spoilers.
0: Yeah.
1: And he would sometimes, because I used to go in and I think I review, I don't know if I did films with him, but I might have done DVDs. But he used to drive me crazy.
0: Paul is suggesting I could be Super Ham Smuggler. This is a reference to when I was wrongly
1: accused
0: of smuggling a ham.
1: I've been wrongfully accused.
0: Yes.
1: Smuggling ham.
0: All right. Well, thank you for explaining that to us.
1: Thank you. I hope the listeners heard most of it.
0: I think some did and some didn't.
1: Yeah.
0: But anyway, thank you, Dale.
1: No worries.
0: Dale will return now to the phone thingamy, and if you want to ring, his is the first voice you'll hear. Yeah.
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4: 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It's about mathematics, you simpletons.
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4: Don't throw something to make you feel better at someone like me who talks about something that shouldn't make you feel better, because those people who are...

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10: Bev says, hi Mike, have you seen the latest offerings from the South Australian Head of Health spokeswoman Ree Birdflew? And I thought comedy was dead, says Bev. I mean, I'm kind of aware of it. There was a giant petrel found dead or something. Petrel? A big bird. South Australia confirms first H5 bird flu case. They say they're well prepared, but apart from that, I don't know a lot about it. You'll have to give me more detail, Bev. Yes, Steve, how far would we go? Denise says, Michael, I'm very sorry I upset you yesterday. Oh, okay. Yes, and lots of people talking about whether they could hear us or not. Paul says, Mike, Millie Alcock looks a bit like the feral kid in Mad Max 2. Really, I can't picture that one. Glenn says, hi, Dad, I can hear you, mate. Sheila says, I'm listening via the app and I can hear, yes. Thank you. I'm just scrolling through these here. Yes, well, obviously some people could hear myself and Mr. Sinden the whole way through, but others could only hear me at the time. Peter says, Your Worship, I really don't feel any confidence in any political party. Don't trust what they say or propose. I don't show that interest. I think a donkey votes the way they deserve nothing, says Peter. And I'm afraid a lot of people do think that way at the moment these days. See, John's saying everybody in media in Oz is somewhat blinkered. To organise an interview in the UK with Tommy, that's Robinson, you know, we're talking about Carl here, travel to London was hardly a secret. If Carl had interviewed, I'm quoting John, Greta Thumbnails or Grace Painful, that would have been acceptable. Piers Morgan made a fool of himself interviewing Robinson. I did see Piers, I thought, making a fool of himself interviewing that Nick Fuentes, and I saw somebody associating Fuentes with Robinson last night. But, I mean, I don't know enough about either of them to really see whether there's a connection, except that maybe they're a bit outside the mainstream.

0: stream. Mary says, "Hi, Mike. The Phantom used to be my favorite comic. I can see you in a long top coat, dark glasses, and a hat, calling yourself Mr. Walker, a new personality for 2GB. Yes. Actually, I purloined a black Jack Daniels hat yesterday. I kind of like it. I took it home. You know, it's a cowboy hat, I guess. It's the sort of hat a cowboy would wear to town on Saturday night, not while he's trying to round up cattle. So yeah, I kind of like it. But whether I'm supposed to keep it or not, I don't know. Oh, I can see the scandal. Shock jock, stolen hat.
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0: Talking about movies, Ryan sent me a text here saying Pixar was created in 1986 and it made short films starting with Luxo Jr. L-U-X-O Jr. Made feature films starting with Toy Story in 1995. This year is Pixar's 40th anniversary. And to celebrate, Pixar made two feature films, Hoppers and Toy Story 5. And next year, Pixar's latest feature film is called Gatto. Gatto will be released next year. Yes, would I have liked to have been a film producer? I actually made a couple of movies over the years, and one of them was as a result of being bored at the show because the radio station I worked for, this is back in the Newcastle days, we all had to go and put on, you know, a performance at the show. And the fact of the matter is, if you're just doing a radio program, there is not much to see. And we had a good relationship with the local television channel, NBN3, and one of the radio announcers actually worked there as well. And we made this movie, which I wrote and produced. And there was a man named Alan McGirvin. I don't remember Alan. He was one of the initial announcers on Triple J. And Malcolm T. Elliott. Do you remember Malcolm? And anyway, I remember it was just a series of sort of quick-fire jokes. And one of them that – I think this film still exists, by the way, but I don't know whether you'd be able to see it. But one of them was Alan saying, "I'm as smart as the next man." And then I said, "But the next man's an idiot." And the next man was Malcolm T. Elliott. And visually, it just worked perfectly. But not that Malcolm didn't have his time in the sun. I remember at one stage he was working really well, but he did go a bit squirrely towards the end, Malcolm. But anyway, I was very pleased with the movie. I thought it worked out quite entertaining. And the important thing was, instead of having to sort of pretend to play cartridges or something, which is not very visually exciting, we could run the movie. And while we ran the movie, we all of us went off to the beer tent. So it worked out quite well. Somebody's saying, Mike, maybe Erica Von Lee, Erica that I spoke to before, the magician lady who's going to appear in Melbourne for the Big Magic Show there, maybe she could make Albo disappear. Cheers, Ron from North Lakes. Ron, what a pity you hadn't asked me that before. I could have put it to her. Could she make Albo disappear? Yes. I would have liked that. Susan says, "Morning, Mike. Enjoying your show this morning." Thank you, Susan. As always, my suggestion for the song this morning is "Just Call Me Angel" by Juice Newton. I don't remember that one. I remember "Angel of the Morning" by Juice Newton. And regards, Susan. Thank you for that, Juice. Yeah, I remember talking about her because it's kind of an odd name, Juice Newton. Why would a girl be called Juice? But then somebody explained to me that she's from the South in the US, and that's like a corruption of Joyce. So Joyce Newton would come out like Juice Newton if you're from Louisiana or somewhere like Miss Van Lee, the magician. Yes, something I was going to point out here, and I mentioned this because it would probably apply to a lot of people. It's kind of timely. There's a story here about a son who went to court to fight his mother because he wanted her to get out of the house. An elderly widow who needed to sell the family home to pay for the aged care facility bills has been forced to battle her son in court for the title. Elpaniki and Antonius Zach Marcus bought a place in Melbourne at Northcote back in 1965. That would have been a good time to buy. And they brought up three kids there. A dispute over the ownership spilled into the Supreme Court of Victoria, and amid claims that Elpaniki, who's 85, promised it to a younger son, George. By then, the husband had been living at Heritage Northcote Aged Care Facility. That involved initial expenses of $600K. That was the bond, plus daily costs for his care. So George refused to move out. He'd been living in the home, and he thought he was going to get it when the old folks left the mortal coil. He was sent a letter by his mother's lawyer informing him his mum wished to sell the property. She could no longer afford to keep it, and he had to get out. George claimed his parents had promised him he would inherit the property and could live in it until then if he and his family moved in and renovated. And I thought, that really is a story for our times, is it not? And, you know, we've got Albo, obviously everybody knows, trying to pretend that he's on the side of the young folks. but just make it more difficult for the old people to meet their requirements, like expecting to have a bit of fun with the superannuation and then, of course, ultimately pay for the retirement home if that's the way you go. But I'm thinking this is probably a picture that fits so many people. And I was thinking about Neil Mitchell. Neil was complaining bitterly about how it seems like all the young people want the old people to do is die. But that wouldn't be the first era in which that happened. I mean, I think that's probably been quite common over the years, hasn't it? The young people think, oh, I hope they go soon, we'll get the house or get to run the place or whatever it is that the young people want to do, and they think the old people have outlived their time. So, yeah, I don't know whether that strikes a chord or not, but I just thought I'd mention it this morning. Q.
3: 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It all seems very strange to me.
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0: Matt from Ascot Vale says, hi there, great show. Thank you, Matt. I'm from Melbourne too, and exactly like Martin, I listen to 2GB all the time. 3AW has lost its way, but they're very much part and parcel of the same group, aren't they? I thought they were doing pretty well. They rate pretty well, certainly at breakfast, I believe. Michael says, I think Karl Stefanovic and Kyle Sanderland should be okay to cover the bills until they find other employment. But I prefer to talk about the polarizer and cars. Yes, we had a lot of calls about that yesterday morning. But as far as being able to find the money to pay the bills, yes, I agree with you. I'd have thought it's not really an issue. Although there's some story I saw about Sanderland's borrowing money at 30% to pay for something. So I don't know how committed he is. Now, this probably won't make it to the 2 o'clock news, but if it's worth a look, I think, if you want to look it up, about a big banana car. It was pulled over by the Montana Highway Patrol. But they've got the color just right. It really does look like a banana. But, you know, with a wheel at each corner, and you don't get that normally with bananas. The story is the Montana Highway Patrol shared a photo from an interstate traffic stop involving an unusual vehicle, a car modeled after a banana. They posted a photo to social media showing the fruit-shaped vehicle pulled over at the side of the Interstate 90 near Billings, Montana. The post said, "We've stopped speeders, distracted drivers, and even a few unusual vehicles, but this one definitely stands out. The big banana car was stopped cruising near Billings today. While it may be appealing," get it, "traffic laws still apply to fruit." The driver and creator of the big banana car said he's no stranger to traffic stops. "I would say the first 8 or 9 years, I was probably the most pulled over man in America." He said the incident was unique, this particular one, though, and that the officers weren't just curious to see the car. He had boxes on his cargo rack that were partially blocking his license plate, which reads "Split." See, goes with the banana. He was informed of the issue and released without a ticket. He said it was a fair complaint. This is the driver, but we had a good chat. He said the vehicle began life as a 1993 Ford F-150 pickup truck. Well, looking at it now, you'd never know it. He finished work on converting it into a banana in 2011. He's actually from England. He's lived in Michigan for about 40 years. Initially used the big banana car as a promotional tool for his ad business, so there was some reason for it. He said he packed up about a week ago to drive his unusual vehicle across the country full time. "I recently sold most of everything I own and put the rest in storage, and now I'm on the road as a full-time banana car nomad." See, everybody has a dream, don't they? Everybody has a bucket list. Would you choose to be a full-time banana car nomad? Anyway, it's still a car. I mean, it fits the bill. You can sit in there. I remember, yes?
13: That's got appeal.
0: That's got appeal, yes, but we kind of did that. Thank you. Yes, I remember somebody asking a motoring executive what cars would look like in the future, and he said, well, they'll have a wheel at each corner and a place inside for people to sit.
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18: Good morning, I'm Carolee Katzimbanis. More than 29,000 people are missing after two back-to-back earthquakes in Venezuela. Several aftershocks are affecting rescue operations. France and the Netherlands are sending teams, the USA also. 164 are confirmed dead. Paul Adams from the BBC reports.
19: The two quakes struck within a minute of each other towards the end of a day when Venezuelans were celebrating a national holiday. Buildings shook and collapsed in the capital, and passengers at the country's main airport near the coast ran for cover as clouds of dust fell from the ceiling. As the confirmed number of dead started to climb, President Delcy Rodriguez declared a state of emergency.
18: And in breaking news, the United States Supreme Court has said the Trump administration can turn away migrants seeking asylum along the U.S.-Mexico border by physically preventing them from crossing into the United States. And the UK has recorded its hottest June day on record, the mercury hitting 36.7 degrees. The extreme heat forecast continues across Europe. Back home in Australia, business groups say it's disappointing Labor's tax changes have passed Parliament, arguing they could stifle investment. From July next year, the capital gains tax discount and negative gearing concessions will be reined in. The government has made some adjustments in a bid to get its legislation over the line with the help of the Greens. Chamber of Commerce and Industry Chief Executive Andrew McKellar says the reforms have been rushed.
20: This legislation, these changes, increases in tax won't help investment, and it won't help business create more jobs and employ more Australians in the future.
18: Checking finance, and the Australian dollar is buying 68.95 US cents. The Dow Jones is up 397 points. The Nasdaq down 108 points.
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18: AFL former Carlton captain Sam Doherty believes Josh Fraser has coached himself into the full-time role. The interim coach has won 5 games in a row since taking over from Michael Voss, but he's dismissed talks of leading the side next year. Doherty says Fraser's humility is a positive.
21: Even the fact that he doesn't really want the role, that almost makes me want... I want the club to give it to him even more, because that's the type of person you want you're leading your organisation. You want someone with some humility that is sitting there, and he's obviously a great, competent coach in the background. He's finding out that he's probably ready, and that's the bit that is now getting a little bit awkward.
18: And from Thursday night footy round 16, it was a 43-point win for the Brisbane Lions over Sydney Swans, 126-83. Collingwood, he's facing the possibility of being without Darcy Moore for the rest of the season. The skipper returned to the track as he recovered from a hamstring injury. And Essendon is set to welcome back a host of players for Sunday's game against North Melbourne, including Andrew McGrath, Darcy Parrish and Jai Caldwell. Archie Roberts could make a shock return in a fortnight after dislocating his shoulder before the bye. In the NRL, Broncos coach Michael Maguire has defended his call to appoint Payne Haas as a standing captain. Brisbane star prop takes the role in place of Adam Reynolds despite his departing to Souths at season's end. Maguire says Haas is a natural leader for this evening's Friday clash.
22: He loves the club, and we know that he's going to leave at the end, but he also has a massive passion for what the club's done for him. I'm sure he'll go out and just do his role and everyone else will get behind him.
18: And in round 17, South Sydney Rabbit beat Parramatta Eels 32-12. There were wins at the FIFA World Cup for Switzerland, Bosnia, Brazil, Morocco, Mexico and South Africa. And Socceroos defender Jacob Italiano has been ruled out of today's final clash for the Socceroos. That's the latest news in sport.
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18: Now, checking your weather around the country. Canberra, a partly cloudy day in store. We're heading for a top of 14 degrees after an overnight low of 2. Melbourne, cloudy and a top of 14. Sydney, showers and heading for 18. Brisbane, shower or 2, 21. Perth, rain, a top of 18 degrees. Adelaide, partly cloudy and 16. Hobart, mostly sunny and 12. And Darwin, sunny and...
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0: Good morning and welcome along. If you just joined us, Paul says... If you just joined us, maybe you didn't hear the conversation about the big banana car. But Paul says, Mike, you can buy a matchbox car model of the big banana car. Really? I didn't know it was that much... part of the world vision, that it's so established that it's famous enough to have a tiny model of itself, the big banana car. Margaret, thank you for the kind words. Margaret says, I've had an enjoyable fortnight listening to you and your guests. I hope you get a longer gig soon. Thanks and go safely. Thank you, Margaret. Yes, who knows what's around the corner. Particularly in this business. Anyway, yes, the plans to be here until 5:30. And if you want to give me a ring, of course, you're welcome to be proactive and give me a call, 131873, or send me a text if you would like. That's 0460-873-873. Just reading an email here. Overnights at 2gb.com if you want to send one of those. Ian's saying Tony Burka, as in, you know, the minister, and combining that with the garment. He deserves this nickname for obvious reasons. I hope it sticks, says Ian. Tony Burka. Yes. It's a pretty horrible garment, isn't it, really? The burka. Would you want, I just think how difficult it must be to get around with your vision obscured like that. I mean, I suppose it's handy if you want to do something against the rules and then blame somebody else, because how would anybody know it was you? Well, remember the lady who had an argument with a policeman, this a few months ago, and she was wearing a burqa, and then she ended up arguing about it in court and had a friend come in wearing one too. And basically said, well, you wouldn't know it was, whether it was me or the friend. And that's obviously why some countries make them illegal. We don't hear. But I just don't see them as being a comfortable garment. Peter says any new political party should be scrapping this old model of compulsory voting. Being on the electoral roll, scrap the national census. Yes, I think the census in this day and age, really the census. I dare anybody to point to one piece of infrastructure that has been built in advance of its immediate need because of what the politicians have discovered from the census. I mean, that's the official reason for having it. So politicians can see in a particular area which way we're heading and what will be needed. It has never been used for that, to my knowledge. I really don't think anybody could, as I say, point to one hospital, school, road, anything that has been put there before it was desperately needed as a result of what's in the census. The allegation about the census from years ago is it's really there so that politicians can get a picture of their electorate. And by the way, it's compulsory too. You got to fill in the census. And a couple of the historic religions are asking people to come out and be proud and put what religion they are. And that includes the Catholics. In fact, somebody who apparently speaks on behalf of the church said, even if you're not practicing, say you're a Catholic, presumably if you were christened a Catholic, but if you were christened a Catholic but you don't support the religion, is it honest to say that you're a Catholic or whatever it is? Because a lot of people nowadays just say atheist. But anyway, to go back to my correspondence piece here, Peter, the census cost millions, achieves nothing, and above all, stop fining us, stop threatening us with fines if we don't do this or that. It's not a democracy. That's called something else. Well, yeah, I agree. I don't think you should have to vote. Although, under my system, if you don't vote and then you don't like the result, you have to wear a little tag thing, like a name tag, that establishes that you didn't vote, so then we know you can't complain. Back to Peter. He has called communism or ruthless law. So we're not criminals. We're hardworking taxpayers, and we do pay a lot of tax in this country. Hardworking taxpayers, and this is addressed to the politicians who pay your lucrative tax-free superannuation index for life. Lurks and perks. We deserve better. You're asking Pauline Hanson about a new Australian model. No more bastardry, says Peter. Okay, is that an official position? Yes. David says, I'll miss out on the census this year as I'll not be in Australia on census night. Does that let you off the hook, though? I guess because you're not here, then, okay, you're not part of it, I understand. Peter says, why'd they come here in these millions, asylum seekers, these migrants, for the weather, the toilet paper, where are you going to live, who are you going to help you find a job, a car, all that, because we don't even have what you think you'll get when you arrive. Australia's a has-been country, says Peter. Well, that's pretty grim, a has-been country. It has been good, has been great, has been, says Peter. That's kind of snappy, actually. I hadn't thought of that, but yes. Susan says, I was visiting a friend in Dubai in early 2000. I found it fascinating to see some women driving with the full face covering on. I asked my friend what happens if they have an accident, and he said they just say it's Allah's will, said Susan. Yes, I think your friend's being wry there. But I take the basic point, you know. How can you wear one of those things and still be a safe driver? And saying it's a religion doesn't alter the reality. Bev says, hi, Mike, wondering why the time isn't being told. The newsreader always used to say the next news will be at. This was useful for really tired listeners drifting in and out of sleep and wanting to listen, just wondering. Well, people complain about me not telling the time. I kind of get out of it in daylight saving because I have to do, well, really several times. And these days, programs like this actually go over all over the place. So, in a way, I feel like I'm cutting some people out if I just give local time. But then again, there are people I know personally who say, why don't you tell the time? I mean, Australian Eastern Daylight Time right now is 2:15. But that wouldn't apply in the Northern Territory or South Australia or West Australia or Roanoke, Virginia.
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0: Peter has called in from Castle Hill. Good morning, Peter.
16: Good morning, Mike. How are you?
0: I'm well, thank you.
16: Interesting times. So I wanted to cover, have a chat with you about, is this Teal Party. I'm not sure what they're calling themselves again, something like Community Independence or Strong Community. What was it again, Mike?
0: Community Strong Australia Party.
16: Ah, yes. Bit of a word salad.
0: Yes.
16: Let's get this straight. First of all, they say they're independents, but funded by Climate 200's Simon Holmes, a court, but they're still independent, but they're not. And then there's the Teal Party, but they're David Pocock receives funds from the same. So, and now they're saying that they're not independent, but they are now a party, and they call themselves Community Stronger Australia or it's all very confusing, Mike. But what we know is, what I know is that they're nervous about Australia's 1.1% carbon dioxide emissions, global emissions. It's very nervous about that, aren't they, Mike? Yes, nervous about the weather and the climate and Australia's role in changing it. And they think that by radically changing and relying on Chinese technology, solar panels and wind turbines imported from China, that somehow that would be stronger for Australia. But it doesn't make much sense, Mike.
0: It doesn't make any sense at all. And there's kind of a quaint contradiction, I think, where they say that they're here for the community when the issues they're talking about are really global issues. And, of course, we're unable to influence them anyway, as has been pointed out by a number of people, including me. We get the environment that's dictated to us by China, India, the United States, our 1.1% of the supposedly noxious gas that we contribute makes no difference whatever. And I really have been asking for years, why does Bowen persist and why do we let him persist with this renewables nonsense? And people say, oh, well, his mates are making money out of it and he's looking forward to his next job. You know, he goes, does some sort of UN type job.
16: That's it.
0: But it's not in our interest. And my position is, well, if it's a good idea, why don't we at least get that working before we dump the other idea?
16: Yeah, you're right, Mike. And you've talked about this for a long time, including the fact that, Australia needs cheap, reliable energy made in Australia. I mean, our biggest strategic threat, as you've had many interviews on this, is China. Now, while we have, they're a significant trading partner, no one denies that, they are our biggest security threat. And that is actually increasing. The case, and that is actually concerning. And I think for the Teals, I think the Australian voters, when we go to an election, wherever that may be, will decide on that. I don't think they ring true as being for the people, and I think that's, Australians don't put up with that, but that's a matter for voters. On, the other issue I saw this morning was that the ACTU want to bring back the voice. Mm. I'm sure you're not shocked, Mike.
0: No, I'm just tossing up. Do they really want to do that? They say it's the only way to end racism. I say it's a way to enshrine racism. But I'm just wondering, are they doing old mate Albo a favour by providing a distraction? Because his distractions tend not to distract. So... Yes. Are they hoping that we now will get all up in arms talking about the voice again and ignore what he's done with the budget, for example?
16: Yeah, spot on. That's what I thought as well. This is another Labor distraction.
0: You thought that, all right, yeah.
16: Yeah, well, I agree with you. You're obviously on the money there. It is the case that Labor want to turn the page on the Labor lies narrative. I mean, they have done so much damage to their brand. The words now go hand in hand, and they're trying to, they think that if they can bring in, this is my view, obviously, that they can, if they think they can bring in this voice debate again, and it will kick off in so far as One Nation will have a lot to say, I think, on these issues. So you can imagine how that might unfold. And it is very divisive, and this is what socialists and communists do. They divide the country, don't they, Mike?
0: Actually, you hit on a point there, I think, too, looking at the timing. I've got somebody who wants to talk about monoculture versus multicultural, which, is the word. I did discuss that with Morrison at the beginning of the week, that Pauline Hanson has put into the language. I mean, she didn't invent the word, but, there's a lot of talk about it. So this may well tie back to that, and they may think it's something they can use against One Nation. Yeah.
16: Yeah, they think they're on a winner there, and I probably conclude by saying that, I think it is true to say that if you wanted to use a term, I'd say the vast bulk of Australians are very comfortable with Australia being a pretty diverse place. I mean, Labor thinks they can argue that on the long lines of who makes pizza, who makes Vietnamese. I mean, it's not about food. I think that's pretty simplistic. Mm. I think what is true is that it's about national security, and it's about what Angus Taylor and Matt Canavan talk about, is that Australian values and who are you letting into the country. And I finish by saying it's clear that Labor has mismanaged ISIS brides to the point that they are, I put to you, risking our national security, Mike.
0: Yes, but I mean, it's pretty obvious the reason they're doing it. There are certain electorates, key electorates for key members of the government that have a very big Islamic community, a very big Muslim community, so they're trying to keep them happy. I mean, I don't think there's any real argument about that except from the government who want to gaslight us.
16: Yeah, 100%. Tony Burke is just not a serious person on these matters. If you look at the whole Labor front bench, they are just captured by woke Labor Green nonsense and ideology, and that is a national security risk, and Australia deserves better.
0: Yeah, I agree. All right. Thanks, Peter.
16: Thanks, Mike. Have a good one.
0: Take you care. Too. Bye-bye. I'll take another call after this.
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0: Nicholas from Earlwood's on the line. Good morning.
23: Good morning, Mike. Those Blind Factory ads owe a lot to Spike Milligan and the Goons from the 1950s.
0: I should point out that when you say that, a lot of people listening won't know what you're talking about because they are hearing different ad breaks than you are.
23: Oh, I see.
0: Yeah.
23: All right. Anyway, I mean, it's it harks back to that era. It's very clever use of that motif.
0: Milligan was kind of an interesting fellow. I would interview him occasionally because, you know, he came from the Central Coast. I don't think the neighbours were very fond of him, but anyway.
23: Well, he had an aunt that lived in New South Wales.
0: Yeah, yeah. But I put him on the air and his first words would be, "Who am I speaking to, please?" And I would say, "Mike Jeffries." And he would say, "How clever of you to remember."
23: Oh, very, very surreal witticism, I think. It was a comedy out of this world. He created his own sort of genre in a way. Brilliant and absolutely brilliant in his own eccentricity, I think. It's very hard to carry that off. But it worked best in the world of radio, that surreal sense of humour.
0: Yeah, I think you're probably right, yeah. And lots of people really loved the Goon Show. They were so pleased with that. And, yes, his whole approach to life. He wrote that book, Hitler, My Part in His Downfall. And his gravestone says, "See, I told you I was sick."
23: Yep. surreal right up to the end.
0: Yeah, yeah.
23: Anyway, look, this saga over Channel 9 and Karl Stefanovic.
0: Yeah, what do you think? Do you think it's real or do you think it's being cranked up for a reason?
23: I don't know. I think it's a bit of both, really. On the one hand, it's hard to decipher the mindset of the executives on Channel 9. Did they object to the interview that Mr. Stefanovic undertook precisely because it seemed as though the interview put the extreme right-wing nationalist in a positive light, and they objected to that that particular type of slant?
0: I think that might be part of it. I haven't heard the interview. I haven't seen it. I'm told it's pretty soft. Maybe that's the mistake. If he'd been condemning of Robinson and what he stood for and everything he's done, maybe it would be viewed differently. But the mad expletive deleted witches saying they play a big part in getting rid of him. They don't like him for whatever reason. I presume more than for just his combination with Robinson. But, of course, their approach, as you know, is not to directly confront the individual or even discuss the issue. It's to go to the clients and encourage the sponsors to cancel. And they feel that they played a part in Sandiland's demise as well. I don't know. But in both cases, I think it's a possibility of the company wanted to get rid of the individual and they thought, oh, here's a chance. But then the story with Carl Stefanovic isn't it that he was going to end up his career at the end of this year and they weren't going to re-sign. So when I first saw it, I thought, oh, okay, he's going to go out with as big a bang as possible. He's going to make as much of a splash as he can and hope that there will be sufficient interest that people will then view his podcast or listen to it. But it's pretty hard to get a decent-sized audience for a podcast, and then it's even harder to make any money out of it, even close to the kind of money that Stefanovic was apparently being paid.
23: Yeah, it's as you said, it seems as though it's a medium that's not it's not conducive to generating a whole lot of money. But
0: no. I mean, there's a handful of people who do make money out of it, but it really is only a handful.
23: Yes, but I think now that I'm thinking about it, perhaps this was the element of surprise, if you like, in Channel 9 taking this action. This was an excuse for them to make that break formal. It's a bit cowardly, really. Why didn't they have the guts to confront him earlier on and say, look, you're not really suitable to what we want at the moment, or we feel that your excursion into this podcast venture is a direct challenge to our format, and that's the format that you've been successful in. We've nurtured you, so to speak.
0: Yeah, I think that part of your theory is closest to my way of thinking. See, a listener sent me a text before saying you couldn't not know what he was up to with Robinson. You know, it's pretty hard to arrange an interview with somebody like that and not have anybody know about it. But if it's true that Nine like to see themselves as middle-of-the-road family-friendly, he's apparently delivering a non-critical interview with somebody like Robinson. They might see as being outside the parameters that they want to set. But I don't know. I mean, I feel this about Sandiland's too, that it's just an opportunity, maybe. You know, to me, it's a bit like the divorce, you know, where the woman's been planning it for a while, put some money aside, all set to go, all she needs is an excuse, and he leaves the wet towel on the bed one too many times. She throws a big, you know,
23: tantrum.
0: Drama about it, a big tantrum, and says, that's it, I've had enough, I'm going. Whereas people would say, oh, but that's happened many times before. And I think that's an argument applicable to Sandiland's and what's her name?
23: Yeah. I mean, with Sandiland's, the radio programmers, especially the Sydney-based executives, knew what sort of program it was all about. And part of the appeal to the listener base of the show as it existed with Jackie O was precisely the smut and the stuff that would never get an airing on other radio stations.
0: Well, yes and no. See, I thought that was interesting because if you look at some of the media heroes of the past in Melbourne, they have been very smutty. But from what I understand about Sanderland's program, and I've almost never heard any of him, it's way beyond smutty. I mean, you think about Graham Kennedy, right?
23: Yeah.
0: And the guy that taught Graham Kennedy everything he knows, a fellow named Nicky. I mean, he was all for, you know, suggestive, smart, that kind of thing. So there's a combination of things there. Maybe what Sanderland did was just too much. And I've heard bits and pieces relayed back to me that I think that that's a possibility. The other thing, though, is that Melbourne hate to think of themselves as a branch office of Sydney. So the mere fact that the program came from Sydney probably didn't help in the beginning, although we have people who voluntarily listen to this program in Melbourne, and they listen on phones and, you know, like that.
23: But the fact that the original plan relating to their Melbourne venture, the station put up millions of dollars in terms of increasing their the pay of Jackie O and Kyle Sandilands, thinking that it would work. Obviously, it didn't in terms of the ratings. Mm. But
0: well, not only that, but the MFW crowd worked really hard to make sure that people didn't advertise on the program. How much influence that had, I don't know, but you're

0: Book now at ddsgroup.com.au.
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9: It's 2:45 and there's nobody in the place. Well, it's 2:45 Australian Eastern Daylight Time. And I've been busy scrolling here, but the thing with this system, it's obviously designed by technicians. And if I scroll and then something new comes in, which it tends to do all the time, then it immediately goes back, even though I didn't ask it to. My reason for going into that little rant is because somebody requested a track for the sad song by Juice Newton. Now, the name that she provided, I'm trying to think of the person who it was, but because the device won't let me find it. But the only song that I know of from Juice Newton that's well known has the word morning in it, but it wasn't exactly what the listener requested. But anyway, going along the lines you suggest, we've got Juice Newton with Angel of the Morning. Do you think this is really a tragic song? It was a big hit, nice song. Have a listen.

0: Yeah, it's called dilution. The first working dilution refrigerator is invented at the University of Manchester. And in this can't be right. 2005, the refrigerator becomes a household essential. They're present in 99% of American households. I'd be surprised if it wasn't like every one of them.
1: Well, that was the excuse for one of the big recessions. Everybody in America had bought a fridge. There's a note here. It says, yeah, how could you be angry at me? Ha, ha, ha. And it's signed Roger.
0: Oh. Well, I hope he's in for a visit with Uncle Dale.
1: Yes. Oh, does he have a special keyboard for those big paws of his too?
0: Oh, maybe.
1: Send texts and emails.
0: I bet he does. Anyway, it was lovely seeing him the other day. So we'll thank for that, Ben. And that's it for National Days, Mike.
1: Thank you, Dale. That's been Dale Sinden with National Days.
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11: Jason Blythe is a youth advocate and keynote speaker, asking the question, are we robbing our kids of boredom? Good morning, Jason. Thanks for doing this.
12: Thanks for having me, Mike.
11: So, since becoming a father, according to my notes here, you found yourself navigating a tension that many parents face, the urge to keep children constantly entertained. It sort of comes up in my mind, who's the boss here? Let me phrase it this way, Jason. I was in the supermarket yesterday and there was a 3-year-old girl who was very much in charge of her dad. And we had a brief exchange of conversation on that topic and he agreed, yes, she's the boss. So who's the boss at your place? You or the kids?
12: Yeah, well, it's a good question. And I mean, I wonder if my wife would have something to say about it as well. But with this, mate, it's something I'm being very conscious of with being specific about the way that we parent our child.
1: Yeah.
12: And it's one of those things, one of the big things I've noticed over the last few weeks is this tendency to just have the TV on in the background. There's always some kind of white noise and flashing lights. And I've been very conscious to make sure that we switch it off. We don't put screens in front of them. It's a challenge when you're tired and you've had a busy day to want to take that easy path and relax and put a TV on. But they're amazingly spongy, these kids, and it's incredible just how much they pick up and are being fed. And I am very conscious of the responsibility to be specific about what information is actually going into that little brain.
11: So from what I read here, you seem to be advocating that we should allow our children time to, well, you use the phrase, enjoy their boredom, but basically meaning let them think up some stuff for themselves without being constantly diverted, entertained, whatever it is, by all the screens and noise in daily life in this era.
12: Yeah, absolutely. But for me, anything in life that's worth doing, getting an education, looking after our bodies and going to the gym, being a world-class athlete or musician, it requires discipline and the ability to be able to focus and be okay with being bored through repetition.
11: Mm.
12: And I do feel this concern that the overstimulation and always looking to placate kids with whatever's easy is actually stifling their creativity and their ability to have a mentality of becoming resourceful and thinking about how they can entertain themselves. So I do think it's a foundational thing where we see it all around us now where it's just so commonplace to see people giving their kids a screen. I see it all the time, and it really upsets me because I don't feel like the foundation is really being set for these kids to thrive with the actual realities of life. They'll likely just need constant entertainment.
11: The legendary film director Alfred Hitchcock said drama is life with the boring bits taken out. But you think that those bits when there's no drama are important when it comes to the child shaping its future?
12: Yeah, for sure. Look, I would imagine that your generation and mine to a degree was very different from the generation that a lot of, like my son is growing up in now, where it's literally just everywhere. And I don't think that it is necessarily a healthy thing that we're connected to screens and flashing lights and stimulation all the time. You know, one of the things with my son also is he's grown up in a world where he needs noise to sleep, whether it's white noise or Enya playing on repeat. And I have this concern that long term, it's stuff that needs to be unplugged because they can become reliant. It's like also with a dummy, eventually it's going to have to be broken. But these are these foundational things for their brain's development. And if we want curious children that can think and have a successful life, this is where I think boredom is a really important part of their development. So they can learn to think for themselves and entertain themselves and think laterally.
11: You know, I lived on a farm, and my father had issues, but the radio, which was all that was immediately available in this space, if he heard a politician say something that enraged him, he would disconnect the battery and we wouldn't hear it for days. So I just have to pretend. So I had something in common with the other kids that I'd been listening to whatever they listened to. But I lived on a farm. There's plenty of room to do stuff. There's lots of things to play with. There's walks to be had, tools, animals, all that. A lot of kids in the city these days, and it seems to be getting worse and worse to me, they don't have that much opportunity, I think, to do stuff outside of their screens a lot of the time.
12: For sure. And isn't this the greatest challenge with parenting? Like, this becomes the parent's role, is to think ahead and be intentional about how they're raising their children.
11: Mm.
12: And it's this battle that we're all facing. Again, we're tired by the end of the day, both mum and dad often now. It's very different from generations past to going to work.
11: Yep.
12: They want to come home and they want to relax. But is that helping our child grow and develop when we could be doing things outside of the house? It is. It's, again, it's a balancing act, but it is a responsibility that I think we all need to be thinking about with great intentionality.
11: Well, most people, I don't think, would feel comfortable letting their child play in the street or even go down to the park by themselves, depending on how old they are, of course. So yeah. It's a bit of a narrow lane to walk, isn't it?
12: Yeah, for sure. I guess this is where active weekends away and doing intentional things to give our kids experiences that they wouldn't ordinarily get, like going fishing or just going on trips, bushwalks and those kinds of things on the weekend. I know it's time consuming, and this is the battle that we face now is with all this technology, we, even though it can take a lot of our work away from us, we've become busier and busier and busier. And then all we want to do on the weekend is just relax ourselves. It's hard. I get it. It's a battle. But this is the conversation that I'm having, is how do we become really intentional in the way, in every way, that we raise our children? Because fundamentally, that is our responsibility.
11: It kind of bothers me. I don't know whether this is relevant to what you and I are saying, but there seems to be a message, particularly from a lot of the corporations who want to sell you stuff, that children are a burden. I don't see it that way. I mean, do you know what I mean?
12: I don't think children are a burden by any stretch of the imagination. Maybe for a busy family, like a busy couple now, a lot of people are making decisions to have pets instead of having kids.
11: Yeah.
12: Financial burden, time burden. But to me, personally, I don't think a life is really a life lived without having the experience of becoming a parent.
11: Yeah.
12: For me, I had a very difficult childhood, as we've discussed previously. And this is a way of being able to pass on and give a child what I never got to have as well, so that hopefully they can be a gift to humanity.
11: So you wouldn't do a better job than your parents did?
12: Of course.
11: Yeah, give you a better childhood. Interesting. Appreciate your time and comments as always, Jason. Thanks for coming on the program.
12: Yeah, thank you, Mike. Thanks for having me, mate.
11: Jason Blythe, youth advocate and keynote speaker.
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1: Some feedback on previous conversation. Jerry from Sutherland says, Mike, people who refuse to be a party to confining hens in small cages are forced to raise their children in tiny apartments. It's generally unsafe to let them play outside. I agree. And for what it's worth, I've been arguing for years and years against this trend where we confine people into tiny apartments. And I've made the comparison with, chickens in coops. And we did mention earlier that situation where one of the developers is very proud of the fact that they're making apartments. What are they, 30 square meters, the apartments? And but they will have access to other facilities in the building. So what they're basically doing is building a boarding house. I discussed this actually some years ago with a politician. I said, we're building these tiny apartments that don't even have a kitchen. And she said, oh, yes, but people like to go to dinner, and that's how they live their lives these days. They go out for the entertainment and the food. And then COVID came along and really screwed that up.
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22: Good morning, I'm Carolee Katsimbanis. More than 37,000 people are missing in northern Venezuela after two earthquakes struck the region just 1 minute apart, measuring 7.2 and 7.5 on the Richter scale, the strongest to hit the country in more than a century. Many countries, including the USA, Russia and China, have pledged to help with rescue missions. At least 188 people are dead and more than 1,500 are injured. The BBC's Caroline Hawley reports.
23: It was a public holiday and many people were at home as buildings collapsed around and on top of them. With thousands reported missing, there have been frantic efforts to try to find survivors. The UN says a massive collective humanitarian effort will be needed for a country where millions already relied on aid.
22: The opposition claims the latest unemployment numbers are not as good as the government is trying to make out. The jobless rate dropped slightly in May to 4.4%. 40,000 jobs were created, but most are part-time. Shadow Treasurer Tim Wilson says many businesses can't afford to give people more hours.
24: I don't want to see part-time workers when we could have full-time workers. But you're not going to see full-time work so long as the Albanese government oversees record small business insolvencies. And that's not the pathway for sustainable job opportunities and growth.
22: The United Kingdom has recorded its hottest June day on record, the mercury hitting 36.7 degrees, breaking the record for the second day in a row, and the extreme heat forecast continues across Europe. And for Swiftie fans, rumours continue to swirl about whether pop queen Taylor Swift will marry NFL star Travis Kelce at New York City's Madison Square Garden over the American 4th of July Independence Day weekend. City officials have confirmed a permit was filed in early June to close roads around the venue from July the 2nd to 4th. Checking finance, one Australian dollar buying 68.95 US cents. The Dow Jones is up 150 points. The Nasdaq down 107.
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22: NRL, the Bulldogs are pouring cold water on speculation that centre Bronson Sherry will be granted a release before the June 30 deadline. Reports have linked the out-of-favour Sherry to a mid-season switch to either the Storm or Eels. Coach Cameron Seraldo says he wants Sherry to see out the season.
0: That has not been discussed at all, and you know, Bronson's a big part of our team. We love having him here, and I expect him to play a lot more footy before the end of the year.
22: And from last night's NRL Round 17, the South Sydney Rabbitohs beat the Parramatta Eels 32-12. This evening, the Gold Coast Titans take on the Canterbury Bulldogs and the Brisbane Broncos play the Sydney Roosters. There was some disappointment, though, last night for the Eels captain Mitchell Moses, who celebrated playing his 250th game. Of course, they lost. AFL Collingwood defender Isaac Quaynor could miss Saturday's clash against Richmond after hurting his foot at training, and Collingwood is facing the possibility of being without Darcy Moore for the rest of the season. The skipper took to the track for the first time since hurting his hamstring last month. Pies coach Craig McRae admits no one knows the timeline for Moore's return.
2: There's more evidence to suggest he's moving in the right direction. Still a long way to go. Pleasing did a good running session today, so I got a good block under him. And as far as I'm aware, the timeline is the timeline. I don't know what it is, and I don't even think they know what it is.
22: And from last night's Round 16 match, the Brisbane Lions beat the Sydney Swans by 43 points. And of course, all Aussie eyes are on the Socceroos for today's World Cup group stage clash, with Paraguay getting underway midday Australian Eastern Standard Time.
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22: Now checking your weather around the country. Canberra, a partly cloudy day in store. We're heading for a top of 14 degrees after an overnight low of 2. Melbourne, cloudy and a top of 14. Sydney, showers and heading for 18. Brisbane, shower or 2, 21. Perth, rain, a top of 18 degrees. Adelaide, partly cloudy and 16. Hobart, mostly sunny and 12. And Darwin, sunny.

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6: With Dusty Fitzpatrick. Morning, Dusty.
7: After a man was shot by police in Sydney's southwest, officers were responding to a concern for welfare report at a unit in Fairfield when the incident unfolded. The University of Sydney's banned collaborations with rogue states after receiving advice from the federal government. Staff are now blocked from collaborating with colleagues from Iran, Russia, Belarus and North Korea. And Sydney businesses are being encouraged to give staff time off today to watch the Socceroos FIFA World Cup match against Paraguay. It kicks off at midday. Thanks, Mike. That's the latest from Sydney.
6: Yes, thank you, Dusty. Have we heard from Brisbane? No? Okay. Some reaction to previous conversations. Jerry says, Mike, I subscribe to Charles Darwin's theory of survival of the fittest. If we wish to preserve our species, we should discard warm, fuzzy feelings about the rights of our predators. Actually, I was listening back to that conversation, which I recorded earlier, as they say on the cooking shows. Here's one I prepared earlier, and it started out with to cull or not to cull, and for a nanosecond I thought, did I ask that man about Carl Stefanovic? To cull Carl or not, or just to cull or not to cull? Anyway, Scott says, hi Mike, you just mentioned 1 in 20 fuel bowsers were found to be inaccurate. Do you think they would be in our favour and we get more fuel than we pay for? Says Scott. Scott, what would be your best guess on that? And, yes. Mick says, yes, this is talking about the fast lane for the ISIS brides, and you get a greeting from Burkar, somebody called him earlier. Mick says, yes, providing documents and passports is not assisting, brackets, for the ISIS brides, according to Mr. Albanese. He's very quiet about the assisting issue. Yes, but they can't get back here unless the government let them. So how can they not, at the very least, as you're suggesting, provide the proper documentation, which they do, but then jump up and down and say, oh, we're not assisting them? I mean, please, I go back to my previous comment. Hey, if you're going to gaslight us, could you provide a better standard of nonsense around your lies to at least make it a little more entertaining, or we can remark, you know, and be impressed by your cleverness?
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1: Business in brief. 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
2: So my name's Josh Gadiski and I'm the business owner at Plenty Foods. 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If you had to boil down business success to one habit, for me it would be to have a curious mind. I'm always looking, asking, thinking and reading. Curiosity will get you places. A rookie mistake that I see made from time to time is a good idea alone is not a business plan. 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One thing about being a business owner that nobody tells you is business owners are not sitting there counting their money. It's actually damn hard work. It can be lonely. I mean, often you feel like giving up, but I wouldn't change it for the world.
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3: NAB. 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
10: If you want to give me a ring, 131873, Jane's called in from Brisbane. Good morning.
11: Oh, good morning, Michael. Yes, in regard to the those ISIS creatures, they have. I live fairly close to the city in Brisbane. I go in there pretty regularly and shop in there too. This is my closest place. So I'd just like to say through you that to Albanese, who's now known as Sleazy, Alba Sleazy, and Burkhouse, I've heard that now, so if you could say it, I will. People in the shops and the cabs, we do have a lot of Indians on us in the cabs, but they're harmless. But you do get white drivers, and people in the street are our colour because we're sort of the same, as Pauline would put it. But they are fed up. They absolutely loathe Albanese and Burke for that. That was just the last straw. It was bad enough that they got into office with such a low score with the Labor, with the Greens, got them over, and also Peter and Susan lost the way, our way, really.
10: Yes, it was a very poor campaign on their part. But even a Labor man said the other day something about the shallow support. In fact, that wonderful old expression using imperial measurement, their support's a mile wide and an inch deep. But anyway, go on. So everybody you mingle with is unhappy with the Prime Minister and...

0: Yes, I've known that for years. Big hit for Georgie Fame. And Georgie's 83 today. But at the time, there was a bit of consternation about it. All that machine gun fire was considered to be in bad taste. Yeah, I'd forgotten about that. But anyway, so it's a big day for Georgie, his 83rd birthday. Actually, there's a couple of my favorite people get a mention today. One of them being Nick Offerman. Remember him in Parks and Recreation? He also does voice for the Lego movie. I haven't seen that, but I just like Offerman's whole presence and the character he created. He's 56 today, born in Joliet in Illinois. And Aubrey Plaza, there's a girl who's different. Born in Wilmington, Delaware, 1984. So Aubrey is 42 today, described as an American comedian and actress, best known for her role as April Ludgate in Parks and Recreation, where you'd find Offerman as well. Yes, I'm thinking of a quote of hers, but it's the kind of quote that she could get away with making, but it's probably best for me not to try and reproduce.
1: I don't know why Karl Stefanovic's being sacked. It's apparently over an interview he's done with a UK commentator, Tommy Robinson. Plenty of people have interviewed him. Is it because activists threatened an advertising boycott of the Today Show? Is it because the bosses at Nine believe that Karl did not ask any tough questions? Or are they sick of seeing Karl's podcast doing well while their Today Show is routinely thrashed in the ratings? It all seems very strange to me.
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0: We'll have the news for you in a couple of minutes. This story probably won't make it to the news, but my associate, Mr. Sinden's, very enthusiastic about it because he thinks it's a case of people getting just what they deserved for being so dumb. It's about a popular Indian influencer named Rachna Gurjar. She rose to fame showing off her cash and jewelry on YouTube and other social media platforms. So guess what? She got robbed. big time. She and the family are asleep inside their home, and several men, unidentified men, cut through the fence on the property, made their way into the house, and then locked the door to the room where the family was sleeping. It sounds like they had pretty good information, doesn't it, the way they went about it. So she and the hubby realized something was wrong about 4 o'clock when they discovered they were locked into their own bedroom. They panicked, phoned some neighboring rels to get them out of the room. They were eventually freed, but they discovered obvious signs of a burglary, including ravaged storage space, missing jewelry, cash. That's all, you know, pretty obvious signs, and even a carton of energy drinks. Well, if you're going to go around breaking houses, you know, you want to keep your energy levels up. Police have launched an investigation, but the suspects have yet to be identified. They took gold, silver, jewelry, cash, carton of energy drink, and about $8,000 to $10,500 in our money. They also changed the angles of the CCTV cameras. See what I mean? I think they knew the location and what was in it. They possibly used something called a lathi, a bamboo cane. So they just poked the cameras with that, so they pointed in a different direction. She recently recorded, this is Rachna, clips from inside her home showing off her jewelry and wads of cash. So I suppose the obvious thing here is the housebreakers took note of what she put out there on the screen and said, oh, look, door here, cameras there. Anyway, it's sparked a heated debate, the whole incident, regarding the risks of displaying wealth and home interiors on social media.
2: 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News.
8: 88 people have been killed and more than 1,500 injured after powerful back-to-back earthquakes in Venezuela. More than 37,000 are missing. Rescuers are searching the rubble in Caracas and the state of La Guaira, where the UN says more than 100 buildings have collapsed. The quakes with magnitudes of 7.2 and 7.5 hit just 1 minute apart. The second was the strongest to hit Venezuela since 1900. Many countries, including the USA, Russia and China, have pledged to help with rescue missions. Journalist Helen Carpier is in Caracas.
12: It feels like the earth is about to swallow you as everything around you shakes and you realize just how fragile we all are. But it lasted what felt like an eternity because they were two consecutive earthquakes very close to each other. So as you felt the first one, you know, slow down, the second one hit and it was even more intense.
8: And in breaking news, the United States Supreme Court has said the Trump administration can turn away migrants seeking asylum along the U.S.-Mexico border by physically preventing them from crossing into the United States. Back home in Australia, business groups say it's disappointing Labor tax changes have passed Parliament, arguing they could stifle investment. From July next year, the capital gains tax discount and negative gearing concessions will be reined in. The government has made some adjustments in a bid to get its legislation over the line with the help of the Greens. Chamber of Commerce and Industry Chief Executive Andrew McKellar says the reforms have been rushed.
13: This legislation, these changes, increases in tax won't help investment. And it won't help business create more jobs and employ more Australians in the future.
8: From next week, Coles and Woolworths will face a world-first industry-specific price gouging ban. It's part of the government's pre-election promise to crack down on perceived grocery rip-offs. But the supermarkets will be told which products will be scrutinised. The ACCC has been given another $30 million to help it hold the stores to account. Checking finance, one Australian dollar buying 68.95 US cents. The Dow is up 92 points and the NASDAQ is down 102 points.
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15: The countdown is on. In less than 7 hours' time, the Socceroos will be playing Paraguay in their FIFA World Cup clash, with venues across Australia expected to be packed out with fans in the green and gold. But Socceroos coach Tony Popovich says defender Jacob Italiano has been ruled out due to injury and will join Matthew Lecky on the bench.
16: Jacob unfortunately won't be available. You know, I think it's an adductor injury. We don't know the extent of it as yet. We'll do some further tests in the coming days. But he won't be available for this game.
15: In the AFL this evening, Hawthorn will take on GWS Giants. Last night, Brisbane Lions enjoyed a 43-point win over the Sydney Swans. In the NRL, Broncos coach Michael Maguire has defended his call to appoint Payne Haas as standing captain. Brisbane star prop takes the place of Adam Reynolds, despite his departing to Souths at season's end. Maguire says Haas is a natural leader for this evening's clash.
17: He loves the club, and we know that he's going to leave at the end, but he also has a massive passion for what the club's done for him. I'm sure he'll go out and just do his role and everyone else will get behind him.
15: And round 17 last night, South Sydney Rabbitohs beat Parramatta Eels 32-12. And after day one of the test between England and New Zealand cricket, the Kiwis 4-4-3-61. That's the latest news and sport.
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2: Now checking your weather around the country. Canberra, a partly cloudy day in store. We're heading for a top of 14 degrees after an overnight low of 2. Melbourne, cloudy and a top of 14. Sydney, showers and heading for 18. Brisbane, shower or 2, 21. Perth, rain, a top of 18 degrees. Adelaide, partly cloudy and 16. Hobart, mostly sunny and 12. And Darwin, sunny...

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1: Good morning. Welcome along to Wake Up Australia. Welcome to the day. I mean, I'm tempted to do the TGIF thing, but for most people listening, it wouldn't be that for quite some hours. Anyway, thank you for the kind words. Here's Tony saying, morning, Mike. Thank you for the last 2 weeks. Thank you. I suppose it's back to Mondays again for now. That is the plan, but not for a couple of weeks. That's a couple of weeks. Phil will be on Monday to Friday. Tony's saying, look forward to your segment with Leith this morning. Yes, that'll be here in a matter of minutes. And I'm just intrigued that the coverage of the Carl Stefanovic epic is on the front page of the Fin Review. Stefanovic departs as parties work out terms. The Australian, not an enormous piece, it's the smallest on the page, but it is the front page. Carl to fight nine dismissal. And the Daily Telly, he gets photo. It's a done deal. He's gone. But, you know, I watched the coverage last night on Channel 9, and they really went into it. My reaction is, are they possibly doing that deliberately, the big splash, so nobody can say Channel 9 is not covering it? Although those comments were made about the Today Show, apparently it didn't get a run there, but it's getting a big run, or it did last night on the news there, and it's all over the place. So what do you think? Even if the real intent was to get rid of him, are they now going to say, oh, he's such an event, how can we let him go? My own theory is that he engineered the whole deal himself so that, you know, he's getting so much coverage. People will now have to follow him on the podcast, although that's a bit of a chancy business. However, there's a suggestion that he and Maguire won't be appearing on the ARN station. Yes, excitement. What do you think? Do you care, or do you think the media's overdoing it about one of their own?
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10: I believe in reason and common sense.
0: Leith Van Onselen from Macro Business with the treasury of common sense.
11: Common sense never goes out of style.
1: Yes, the intro says that, but I'm not too sure. Leith is chief economist of the MB Fund and MB Super and co-founder of Macro Business, and he's on the line. Good morning, Leith. Are you well?
12: Yeah, good. Thanks, Mike. How about yourself?
1: Not too bad, but I'm interested to see what you've got to say about the data centres. Let's kick it off this way. The Climate Council contend there are currently about 160 data centres operating in Australia, with another 90 proposed. It seems to me there are a number of possible disasters looming with this. Water, electricity, job loss. Where do you want to start?
12: Mate, I think the power issue is the biggest one, to be honest with you. So, yeah, look, data centres are all the rage, right? Not just in Australia, but around the world. So they've been marketed basically as Australia's next mining boom. So, or, you know, mining investment boom. So I remember about a decade or so ago, we had that big mining investment boom, and a bit more like 15 years ago, when we built all those mines and all that sort of stuff, and it created this, all these jobs for several years for a lot for Australia and all this investment and that sort of thing. So these data centres have sort of been sold to us by the politicians as being the next big thing.
1: I just don't see how that can happen. But, you know, didn't we have the renewable, weren't we going to be the renewable hub of this part of the world? Then we were going to be the hydrogen hub of this part of the world. Now we're going to be the data center hub of this part of the world. I don't know. I'm a little jaundiced. I'm a bit hubbed out, I think.
12: Yeah, of course, mate. And the whole thing's a joke, right? Like, so you know, taking each of those at a time, the whole hydrogen superpower thing was the most ridiculous proposal ever, because you got to basically use way more electricity to make a unit of hydrogen than you actually get out of it.
1: Yes, that's right.
12: So the physics don't work. And basically they, you know, the whole plan was to basically do this so-called green hydrogen, where you build wind turbines and solar panels everywhere and then use that for the electrolysis, use the power that you generate from that to then split the hydrogen atoms or whatever it is to then make the hydrogen power and that sort of thing. But the whole thing was just going to cost an arm and a leg and basically not produce very much. So it was never feasible economically. So that's basically just fallen on its head after we've wasted billions of dollars on that. And the next big thing is these data centers. Now, it's all well and good, but one of the major issues with it is that data centers need 24/7 power.
1: Yes.
12: And 24/7. So they can't, you know, they won't operate in this intermittent stuff where you get some solar sometimes and some wind and whatever. You need stable, baseload, predictable 24/7 power. And, you know, according to some analysis, so there was some analysis that came out last week by a guy called Alex Hooper, who's the head of climate and energy economics at Oxford Economics Australia. And he tipped that data centres will account for more than 10% of Australia's electricity consumption in about a decade.
1: Yes.
12: Now, just to put this into perspective, that's 10% of our electricity use, right? That's a lot. But at the same time, the federal government has forecast that we're going to grow a population by nearly 50% over the next 40 years. So we're going to have a population that's going to grow by about 13 million people. That's 13 million people that are going to need more energy. We're also supposed to electrify the entire vehicle fleet. So this is government policy. So, you know, over the next 40 years or so, they expect that pretty much every car on the road and, you know, bus presumably and truck and everything else is going to be electric powered rather than internal combustion powered from diesel and petrol and et cetera, which is going to require a hell of a lot more electricity to replace all that diesel and petrol power that we use. We have to put electricity instead, right? And then finally, data centers use not just electricity, but they also use water.
1: Yes.
12: So they're heavy consumers of water. And obviously having 50% roughly more people in the country is going to need a lot more water. So we're going to have to build desalination plants everywhere. and they're going to use a lot of electricity as well. So no matter which way you cut it, under the plans that our politicians have got, Australia is going to need a massive ramp up in electricity generation over the next several decades. But at the same time as we've got this happening, Mike, they also want us to close down every single coal generator in the country. So pretty much by 2040, every generator, coal generator, other than maybe one or two, so we've got about 18, I think, operating, but pretty much all of them are going to have to be shut down. That's the plan by our government, to retire all our coal generators, or pretty much all our coal generators.
9: Isn't that a bit cart and horse, though? I mean, wouldn't it be better to make sure that the renewables, if that's the way we're going, deliver before we shut down what we've got? You know, on my way home in the morning, I listened to Ben Fordham on 2GB's breakfast program telling us where the supply came from electricity. And consistently, it's like 75% or more comes from coal. We're not even close on a good day to providing enough if we go all renewables. And this mob say, oh, no, no nuclear for us, unless it's in a submarine. That's different, apparently. Or maybe for medical purposes, but, you know, not for power generation. How is any of this going to come together? We want these giant fridges for the data, which are supposedly going to, well, according to the, I think, carpetbaggers for that side of it, are going to generate new jobs. But the only appeal for business that I can see, and I've had a bit of a look at this, is that they'll be able to get rid of those expensive, annoying human beings.
12: Yeah, pretty much. But, mate, none of this works. I'll be honest with you, none of it works because, as I said, we need a hell of a lot more power for all this stuff that's happening, population growth, electrification of vehicles, data centres, desalination plants at the same time. But we also need 24/7 power.
9: Yes.
12: And the fact of the matter is you cannot get 24/7 power from wind and solar. And we've literally just lived through this for four consecutive days. So for four consecutive days, we've had a winter wind drought across the nation. So right across from north to south, all the way from Queensland down to Victoria into South Australia, we've basically had a wind drought. We've had very, very low wind output. And obviously it's winter time, so the days are shorter, so we get less solar as well. And solar only works during the middle of the day, right? It doesn't work at night time.
9: No.
12: So literally over the last 24 hours, pretty much three quarters of Australia's power has come from coal and gas. And you know, wind and solar have provided bugger all. And the fact of the matter is that we cannot power the economy, let alone these data centers, which require 24/7 power. We cannot do it with these intermittent sources. It's just not possible. And it seems that none of the policymakers in charge and the renewables lobbies or anyone else wants to get real on this and say, look, how can we realistically expect to shut down our only source of baseload power, which is non-weather dependent and can run 24/7, basically run almost full tilt for 24/7, 7 days a week, which is coal.
9: Yeah.
12: And expect to run our economy and expect it to function. It's impossible because we are such an idiotic country. We export seven times more coal than we use, and we're happy to sell this stuff to Asia to burn. And Asia's going hog wild with coal. Like Asia literally consumes more than 80% of the world's coal, and it is increasing its coal use every single year. And our policymakers seem to be happy for Australia to feed them and their coal generators while closing down our coal generators in the name of the climate. None of this makes sense.
9: No, of course it doesn't. And, you know, as you say, the proliferation of the data centers, it's very fashionable all over the world, at least in some circles of all the societies that you can think of that, you know, can afford this kind of stuff. But ultimately that means that people who are burning our coal are going to be running their centers more cheaply than we can. So who are we going to provide what they offer? Who are we going to give it to? They won't be interested because they can do it more cheaply themselves.
12: Yeah, 100%. And we've got morons like Chris Bowen, Blackout Bowen, who's basically trying to spruik that Australia is going to become Asia's data center capital running on green power. I mean, this is just moronic stuff.
9: Yes.
12: Green power, wind and solar cannot power data centers. I mean, you know, you can do it for a period of a time every single day. Maybe in the middle of the day you can do it. But these things cannot they can't trip.
9: No, that's right. I mean, that's the promise, that you're going to be able to store your stuff 24/7, 52 weeks a year. You can't be saying, oh dear, the sun's not shining, we've lost everything we hope to save.
12: Yeah, 100%. It's not just data centers, it's also aluminium smelters, all these sorts of things.
9: Yeah. Like,
12: if an aluminium smelter shuts down for more than a few hours, the whole thing is kaput.
9: Okay.
12: Because the aluminium, which is molten, becomes hard, and then you're gone. Like, the whole thing breaks. And so, you know, we cannot run an economy and be competitive in the world and have everything that we expect by getting rid of our only sources of power, which can operate intermittent of the weather. Like, I mean, you know, to be fair, we do have gas as well, but we've only got really gas peakers, which aren't really designed for 24/7 use.
9: Mm.
12: And we need a hell of a lot more of them. Like, we need to build a lot more of those if we were to try and replace coal. But there's no plan to do that. So the whole plan here is just to build a whole bunch of windmills and solar panels dispersed all around the country and interconnect them with literally hundreds of billions of dollars worth of infrastructure and all this sort of stuff, which we're all going to have to pay for. And then they're going to hope that it can power the economy on a 24/7 basis. But as I've just said, we've had literally 4 days of a wind drought. And the whole philosophy of this whole so-called transition to renewables, that they always argue that, oh, but it's always windy somewhere, right? So they argue that, oh, if there's no wind in Victoria, it doesn't matter. It'll be windy in Queensland. You can get the power from there. But as we've just discovered, wind droughts tend to be synchronized. And we've literally had a wind drought all the way from South Australia to Victoria, New South Wales and Queensland. Mm. It's across the entire, and even into Tasmania. Tasmania's got a wind drought as well. So often these things are synchronized. And obviously the sun only shines for a certain set hour of the day. So where are we going to get the power from? We have to get it from dispatchable, non-weather dependent sources, which I hate to tell you, they're going to run on fossil fuels, right? And
9: yeah.
12: Coal's what we've already got set up. We should be using it. We've also have some gas as backup. But if we're going to ban nuclear, which they've done, well, then you can't shut down coal. And if you want to shut down coal, you've got to build nuclear to replace the coal.
9: Mm.
12: It's as simple as that. So
9: yep.
12: none of this works, Mike. And
9: I see that.
12: I'm just a little bit sick of, and I'm sure you are too, and everyone, half the people are listening to this. We keep hearing about these data centers every day, and the state premiers are out there, and New South Wales and Victoria are engaged in a race to build who can be first to the data centers and this sort of stuff. But we don't have the power to run them.
9: No.
12: And so who in government is actually, you know, going to be real with us and stop gaslighting us and actually confront this issue head on and admit that we can't shut down a coal? And in fact, we should be building more coal generators because we've got a growing population. They want us to electrify the entire vehicle fleet. They want these data centers. Australia needs more power from everywhere, and that's exactly what China's doing, exactly what India's doing. All these other countries are not saying, oh, you know what, we're going to go 100% renewable and we're going to shut down all non-weather-dependent sources of power. They're doing more of everything. So Australia should do more of everything, because Australia cannot be 1% of carbon emissions. We can't save the world, but we can certainly save ourselves.
9: I'd like to see that happen.
12: We want to destroy ourselves.
9: Yeah, I'd like to see that happen, Leith. 100%. Mate, thanks very much for that.
12: Yeah, no worries, Mike. Anytime.
13: Sydney Traffic. Keep the conversation flowing. Call 131-873 or send us a text 0460-873-873.
14: Hello, Mike. We've got cameras showing just a bit of fog on the M1 around Mount White and Mount Coringai. I mean, showing fog, but nothing in the way of traffic. Zip, nada. Not a sausage. A little whiff of movement heading down Mount Ousley on the Prince's Motorway towards the University of Wollongong, but if you're in lane 2, you'll skirt all of that anyway. Can't see any problems with the Hume Motorway and the Great Western Highway, of course, just the bit at Mount Victoria that's out of action. I'm Steve Carline on Sydney's 2GB.
15: Tomorrow, Lotto is an estimated $6 million. Don't wait. Grab an entry now. Wouldn't it be nice?
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9: Gotta Fly, Ben Fordham coming up after the news, and Dean and Sophie on 4BC. 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
1: Good morning, I'm Madeline McNeil. A man's fighting for life in hospital after being shot by police in Sydney's southwest. Police were responding to a concern for welfare at Fairfield. They say they attempted to speak with a man who then ran at the officers, one of whom then shot him in the arm and torso. A critical incident investigation is underway. Business groups say it's disappointing Labor's tax changes have passed Parliament, arguing they could stifle investment. From July next year, the capital gains tax discount and negative gearing concessions will be reined in. The government's made some adjustments in a bid to get its legislation over the line with the help of the Greens. Chamber of Commerce and Industry Chief Executive Andrew McKellar says the reforms have been rushed.
2: This legislation, these changes, increases in tax won't help investment and it won't help business create more jobs and employ more Australians in the future.
1: The death toll of an earthquake in Venezuela has climbed to 188 as rescuers trawl through the rubble in the search for survivors. Officials say 250 buildings have been damaged or destroyed, largely in the coastal city of La Guaira. Specialist rescue teams from the US, Mexico, Spain, Qatar and the UN are helping with the response. Coogee shark attack victim Leah Stewart has been stabilised and is no longer critical. Her family says the 34-year-old's been brought out of heavy sedation and is awake and alert. Leah has been able to speak with her family and medical team. The competition regulator says it will use new laws to keep supermarket giants in check over possible price gouging. Changes to the country's food and grocery code of conduct will come into effect from the 1st of July. The reforms will apply to Coles and Woolworths because their annual revenue exceeds $30 billion. A world-first initiative being launched in Australia to reframe how success is measured when it comes to preventing suicide. The map will help decision-makers better understand what methods are working to bring down suicide rates. National Suicide Prevention Office head Dr. Alex Haynes says it will combine data with real-world experiences.
3: The outcomes map that we're launching today will actually give us a much more comprehensive and much more meaningful picture of what we need to do differently.
1: Also making news, an investigation is underway after fire tore through a gym in Sydney's northwest. An audit has found nearly 1 in 20 fuel pumps across Australia is short-changing drivers, and the federal government's expanding access to care for menopause and perimenopause. In finance, the Dow Jones is trading up 81 points, the Nasdaq down 170 points. One Australian dollar is buying 69.14 US cents.
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4: Good morning to you. Parramatta is licking its wounds this morning after being smashed by South Sydney 32-12. Mitchell Moses speechless about the shortcoming. He was hoping to celebrate in style his 250th NRL game. Bulldogs coach Cameron Serrato is defending his controversial decision to shift star centre Stephen Crichton to the 5'8" ahead of tonight's clash with the Titans. Serrato says the switch has been on his mind for 2 years.
5: No, it wasn't on a whim. He's been training there for 2 years over the last two pre-seasons. You know, Berto's missed some time through injury in those pre-seasons and Stephen's got the opportunity to go in there and show us what he could do. So we were really confident in his ability to play that position.
4: And Australia is taking on Paraguay this afternoon in the FIFA World Cup. The Socceroos sitting in a sweet spot. All they need to do is win or draw. That's sport. I'm Jack Hahn.
1: That's the latest news and sport.
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7: 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Well, not many anyway. 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Hume Highway through Strathfield's handling everything that we can throw at it. I'm Steve Carline with traffic every 10 minutes on Sydney's 2GB.
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1: Partly cloudy with showers today and light winds. A top of 18 degrees on the coast, 17 in the west. Looking ahead, showers tomorrow, easing on Sunday, a shower or two Monday, Tuesday and Wednesday. Right now in town, it's 11 degrees, the same at Bankstown and Gosford. It's 10 degrees at Campbelltown and Lucas Heights. I'm Madeline McNeil. 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

0: 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The first giveaway will happen between 7 and 8, the second between 8 and 9. 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
0: Well, do you have a lotto ticket in your back pocket or one stuck on the fridge or maybe one sitting in a drawer somewhere? Because you might want to check it. The hunt is on this morning for a mystery Aussie who's just won the $40 million Powerball jackpot. It went off last night, but no one's come forward. Apparently, the winning entry has been purchased from a New South Wales lotteries outlet in the ACT. It's the third biggest lottery prize ever won in Canberra. Matt Hart from The Lot says someone has been

0: and tell us about it, then dial the lot on 131-868. 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Speaking of money, Labor has been forced to backflip again. They're walking back on the widow's tax. Jim Chalmers' controversial tax changes have passed the Senate. They'll wind back the capital gains tax discount and the negative gearing concessions. However, the government has been forced to make further amendments. The widow tax had been set to impact married couples if tragedy strikes, but the federal government has pledged to address the issue. Finance Minister Katie Gallagher says we were working through them. We intend to address it. So it's a sign that they're going to backflip on that. And the government is copping a hammering. The government is copping a hammering over the reforms in general. One Nation has rolled out its Fire the Liar billboards outside Parliament House. Leading experts and economists have also piled on. The former RBA Governor Phil Lowe has criticised the capital gains tax changes that are set to impact businesses. He believes the reforms should have been confined to housing. The former RBA boss says, I think it's a mistake to extend the changes to capital gains tax to risk-bearing assets. The leading businessman Mark Burras has also unleashed on Anthony Albanese and Jim Chalmers. He's taken aim at Labor's move to ban self-managed super funds from borrowing to buy investment properties. He's described the move as an own goal. He says it'll hurt hard-working Aussies. Mark Burras has told the Daily Telegraph, I don't understand the logic. I think what they're trying to do is discourage property investment altogether.
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0: 131-873, the number if you'd like to join us. A man is fighting for life after being shot by police. Just after 7:30 p.m, officers were called to Fairfield in Sydney's West. It was a welfare check. That's how it started. They've attempted to speak with a man who then allegedly ran towards officers. Police have fired shots at the man, which have hit him in the arm and the torso. Paramedics have treated him at the scene. He's been taken to hospital. He's in a critical condition and an investigation is underway. We also have a gym that's gone up in flames in Sydney's northwest. Just after 12:30 this morning, emergency services were called to Castle Hill following reports of a fire. Upon arrival, they've located a business well alight. Fire and rescue have extinguished the blaze. A crime scene's been established. Anyone with information is asked to contact Crime Stoppers. And two people have been charged with allegedly impersonating authorities. Just after 3:30 p.m. on Monday, police were called to a business in Lidcombe, and this followed reports of a theft. Officers have been told a man allegedly entered the store pretending to be working for Border Force. He was joined by a woman who was allegedly impersonating a New South Wales police officer. The pair is then accused of stealing $3,000 in cash. And following investigations, police have charged a 46-year-old man and a 45-year-old woman. It turns out he doesn't work for Border Force. She doesn't work for the cops. They've been hit with a range of offences, including using false documents to obtain financial advantage, and they remain before the courts. Righto, what have we got weather-wise? Cloudy, the medium chance of showers for Sydney, 96% humidity, right now 12 degrees. A top of 17 or 18. Looking ahead, showers on Saturday and Sunday. It's June 26, and on this day, a cultural phenomenon was born. Here's your only hint. Think you know the answer, send it through on the text line 0460 873 873. A cultural phenomenon was born. The answer's coming up on this day. Madeline McNeil is on the news desk. Jack Hahn is joining us today with all the sport. And Steve Carline is watching the roads.
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2: G'day, Ben. Now, our newsreader Madeline's actually explained the lack of traffic to me. It's a city-wide sickie, apparently, in preparation for today's Socceroos game. Now, that'll explain why I'm struggling to find traffic on the M7 or M2. M4, clear as a bell, east of the Nepean River, and the M5 has just enough traffic to notice at Preston's. The City West Link is humming, and Anzac Bridge, there's a little bit of traffic, but not going to slow you down.

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0: Thank you for being with us. We've got some interesting stuff coming your way today, including news from Leah Stewart, the shark attack victim from Coogee. She's reunited with her daughter, which is fantastic. A prestigious private school in Sydney, Joey's in Hunters Hill, has introduced a new rule that if you want to go to that school, you must be biologically male. So up until now, you had to be male. Now you've got to be biologically male if you want to go to Joey's. We'll also let you know this morning about a call from the ACTU. Boy, this feels like something from 5 or 6 years ago. They want a voice to Parliament and they want to scrap Australia Day. I think they might have missed the memo that we've moved on from both of those things. And we've also got some news to share this morning about a music legend, Daryl Hall from Hall & Oates. So all of that is coming your way. 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
0: There's been an interesting interview about the future of Victoria Barracks. The historic defence site in Paddington is set to be sold by the federal government. And Michael McLaren has spoken to the Assistant Minister for Defence, Peter Khalil.
3: We can sit on all these bases that are not functional, that are not providing that capability, or we can make the tough decisions and ensure that the funding goes to kit, it goes to equipment, it goes to our men and women in uniform, it goes to ensuring we protect the heritage of what are historically important sites. And that is exactly what we're going to do with Paddington. No decisions have been made, frankly, about the future use of the site. That is open.
0: Yeah, this is the Assistant Minister for Defence, Peter Khalil. He caught up this week with Michael McLaren, and I thought it was replaying some of this. It was a really good interview from Michael. More than 60 sites are set to be sold off, but some of them hold special value to the defence community, like Victoria Barracks. And the minister says no decisions have been made at this stage about the future use of places like Vic Barracks.
11: Who would pay top dollar for Victoria Barracks if not a developer?
3: To be really clear, with all of these sites, as I said, the decision has been made that they are not fit for future use, or fit for purpose for our capability. But with all of these sites, the future proponents and the use of the site is dependent upon a number of factors. One, the heritage plan, which I'm overseeing, making sure that the protections under Commonwealth laws of all of these significant heritage sites is watertight, and that's what we're doing right now. The EBBC, the environmental obligations as well, and the transition of personnel.
0: And the Assistant Minister for Defence says he wants to preserve military history, not destroy it. He says all significant sites will be kept and improved and open to the public more often. And any other developments will have to happen around those important defence assets. This is what the federal government is saying. And this follows a lot of criticism, obviously. And the Assistant Minister, Peter Khalil, has pushed back against some direct questions from Michael McLaren.
11: The government is saying this is essentially a financial debate that we are having. We've got
3: Let me correct you, it's not a financial debate.
11: Well, it is, you're saying you're going to make $3 billion from the sale of the portfolio.
3: Don't put words in my mouth, Michael.
11: $3.6 billion, I think.
3: Let me explicitly say to you, because you got me on here live, so I can explicitly say is not about a financial debate. The money is a secondary thing here.
11: What is
3: important, Michael, is capability. What is important is infrastructure and capability for our ADF.
11: Well, why is the sales pitch from Richard Miles particularly been that we can put affordable housing everywhere, help solve the housing problem, and raise $3.6 billion to fund other defence material?
3: Michael, I'll be really explicit about that.
11: Well, he was.
3: It's to be able to fund capability that can go into the hands...
11: So it is a money debate.
3: That can go into the hands of our warfighters.
11: Yeah, so that is a money, debate. It is a money debate. You're selling them to raise the money to put into something over here.
3: Well, that's your interpretation of what I'm saying to you, and I've been doing this for a year, Michael, and the system ministers get all the hard stuff, by the way.
0: So there you go. Good interview. Peter Khalil says it's not a financial debate, but he says money's needed for other things. And Michael McLaren's petition to save Victoria Barracks has gathered more than 20,000 signatures.
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0: We've got some breaking news on Carl Stefanovic. A notice has been sent around to staff at Channel 9 from Fiona Deer, who is Executive Director of News and Current Affairs. It says, "Dear team, I want to let you know that Carl Stefanovic is departing 9 and his role on today, effective immediately. Protecting freedom of speech is at the core of Nine News and Current Affairs. We have a rich history of interviewing controversial figures, and journalists have an obligation to ask difficult questions. Part of what makes us tick is trying to understand why people are the way they are or think the way they think. We welcome open debate and challenging norms with constructive, balanced arguments. As journalists, we play a critical role in society to question, challenge, and hold people to account, regardless of where they come from or which political party or views they represent. I'm acutely aware of how challenging this has been, particularly for our Today Show team. If you need any support, myself and my leadership team are here for you. We'll share more on our plans for the Today Show very soon. We've all worked tirelessly to build a news and current affairs brand built on trust and respect, and we will always fight to uphold that." So that has just been shared with Channel 9 staff from Fiona Deer, who is essentially the head of news and current affairs at Channel 9. And Fiona has been with the network for decades. So it's confirmation that Carl has gone from 9. He won't return to the Today Show set. And some high-profile Australians are weighing in on the Channel 9 sacking of Carl. Carl has been in discussions with network bosses about his future for a number of days, but Nine has decided to terminate his deal 6 months early. It comes after Carl interviewed the UK commentator Tommy Robinson on his independent podcast. The former Channel 9 owner James Packer reckons the TV network has overreacted. He's told the Sydney Morning Herald, "I think it's pretty hypocritical not to allow Carl editorial independence, especially on something I didn't think was that bad." And it turns out that many Aussies agree with Mr. Packer. More than 7,000 people have signed a petition to save Carl. But it's too late for that because we can confirm this morning the negotiations are over. Carl will not be returning to the Today Show. He'll spend the next few weeks in the UK before flying back to Australia.
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17: There's a bit of weather through the Blue Mountains, and checking out Great Western Highway cameras, some fog at Blackheath. Not much traffic, but there is fog. M1 also a few fog patches. No issues at all with the Princes Motorway between Wollongong and Waterfall, and the Hume Motorway is humming. All good between Preston's and the Southern Highlands. Now, if I squint, I can just make out some M4 traffic at Eastern Creek and Homebush. Minor congestion inbound on the M5 at Liverpool. I'm Steve Carline with traffic every 10 minutes on 2GB.
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0: Jack Hahn helping us out on the sports desk today. We'll catch up with Jack a little later on for a bit of a chin wag. But first, Jack, morning to you. Rugby league last night?
22: A very good morning to you. Yeah, a terrible result for Parramatta. Our Parramatta supporters listening to us at the tail end of the 5:30 club will not be happy today. The coach knew it was a bad game. In fact, he said that Parramatta last night could not have beaten a park footy team. So you know it's bad when the coach is saying that. Ultimately, 32-12, the Bunnies are getting the win there. Mitchell Moses wanted to have a great game of footy. Unfortunately, though, he couldn't. It was his 250th game.
0: We're coming up to the news.
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22: Of course, it is the World Cup today. Bring it on. Make sure you grab some green and gold if you're listening to us at home today, because kickoff is at 12 o'clock. We're up against Paraguay. We're in a really good spot, Ben. All we really need to do here is win or draw. So that's better than
0: we can do that.
22: There are calls for people to have a long lunch, and I can hear you. I can see a smile on your face already. You see Business Sydney wants the bosses to let you knock off early, head to the pub, have a palmy, maybe a cold one responsibly, and watch the game. So kickoff is at 12 o'clock, and fingers crossed, you'll let me out of here early.
0: I'm loving the sound of a long lunch watching the Socceroos, and we'll catch up a little later on.
22: Definitely, we'll talk soon. Go the Socceroos!
0: Jack Hahn, you're used to hearing him out and about in Sydney this morning. He's in the studio looking after sport while Spiro's away.
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2: It's 6 o'clock. Good morning. I'm Madeline McNeil. Nine Entertainment has confirmed Karl Stefanovic will leave his role on the Today Show effective immediately. Staff have been advised of the decision in an internal email following days of speculation after a controversial interview with a far-right British influencer on his independent podcast. A man is fighting for life after being shot by police in Sydney's southwest. Dusty Fitzpatrick reports.
4: Officers were called to a unit complex at Fairfield after a concern for welfare report was made. Police say they attempted to speak to a man at the unit who they allege ran towards them. One officer discharged their firearm, hitting the man in the arm and torso. He was treated at the scene before being taken to hospital in a critical condition. A critical incident investigation has been launched to look into the actions of police. Dusty Fitzpatrick, Sydney.
2: A man is being treated for serious injuries to his face after an assault in the city's southwest. Police say the 28-year-old had stopped his car at Punch Bowl when he was attacked by an unknown person. Rescue crews are scouring rubble for survivors in Venezuela after two large earthquakes struck within seconds of each other. 188 people have been confirmed dead, but that number is expected to rise. The consumer watchdog is taking action against two companies accused of sending misleading debt enforcement notices. The ACCC has started federal court proceedings against ARMA and Force Legal. Spokesperson Katrina Lowe says they were acting on behalf of various creditors.
5: Gyms, essential services like energy and telecommunications companies, education providers, health and medical providers, funeral services, a streaming service, and a transport provider, so a very wide range of debts.
2: The Albanese government's understood to be open to more changes to its proposed budget reforms. A contentious overhaul of the country's tax system has passed Parliament after last-minute modifications. The government watered down some aspects of the new rules over concern they could stifle investment. And businesses are being encouraged to give staff time off today to watch the Socceroos' crucial FIFA World Cup match against Paraguay. The match kicks off at midday. It'll be broadcast at live sites, including Darling Harbour's Tumbalong Park, as well as shown in pubs and clubs across the country. Business Sydney Executive Director Paul Nicolau says everyone deserves a chance to cheer them on.
24: People are going to go for lunch anyway, and they'll take an hour break for lunch, and then they'll want to see the game, and we're encouraging bosses to allow their staff, whether it's in the office or visiting a pub or a club or a restaurant or a cafe, to watch the game.
2: In finance, the Dow Jones is up 72 points, the Nasdaq down 145. One Australian dollar is buying 69.09 US cents.
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22: The countdown is officially on. In about several hours' time, the Socceroos will be playing Paraguay in their FIFA World Cup clash. Venues across Australia are expected to be packed out with fans in the green and gold. But Socceroos coach Tony Popovic says defender Jacob Italiano has been ruled out due to injury.
25: Jacob unfortunately won't be available. Yeah, I think it's an adductor injury. We don't know the extent of it as yet. We'll do some further tests in the coming days, but he won't be available for this game.
22: New South Wales Rugby League boss Dave Trodden is slamming the criticism being aimed at Laurie Daly, insisting the decision to hire Daly was not a case of jobs for the boys. And round 17, off to a disappointing start for Parramatta, down by the Bunnies, 32-12. That's sport. I'm Jack Hahn.
2: It's 6:04. That's the very latest news and sport.
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17: There's an issue near the KFC at Pagewood. A car and bicycle accident on the corner of Bunurong and Maroubra Roads, and one northbound lane is closed. The M4 cramps up westbound at Greystanes, but your M4 run towards town, that's brilliant. Through Strathfield, a little bit of action now on Centenary Drive going north. Minor slow stretch on Parramatta Road, Granville towards Clyde. M5 gets off to a slow start at Preston's, but by the time you reach Moorbank, lanes are open, world's your oyster. I'm Steve Carline, on your traffic leader, 2GB.
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2: Partly cloudy with showers and light winds. A top of 18 degrees on the coast, 17 degrees in the west. Looking ahead, showers tomorrow, easing on Sunday. A shower or two Monday, Tuesday and again Wednesday. Right now in the city, it's 11 degrees. The same at Bankstown, Gosford and Penrith. It's 9 degrees at Campbelltown, 10 at Lucas Heights. I'm Madeline McNeil. 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
0: Thank you very much for being with us. 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I mentioned there's a $40 million Powerball winner and they haven't identified themselves yet. Matt Hart from the lot is going to jump on the line after 6:30, but I've already got people saying, what are the numbers? Oh, you want me to do your homework for you, do you? Well, I suppose that's why we're here. The winning numbers in the Powerball. Well, before I read them to you, if you're the winner, you should be giving me $1 million just for giving you the numbers. 7, 29, 25, 18, 26, 23 and 17. Have you got all of them and now you're wondering what the all-important Powerball is? 16's the Powerball number. If you just won $40 million, you owe me. In a moment, we're going to check in with Harley Carnes in the United States because America is sending help to Venezuela. Boy, what about Venezuela? They have been hit by two huge earthquakes. Now, they reckon about 188 people have died, but we are bracing for even worse news to come out of the South American country because they're saying that more than 1,500 people have been injured, more than 200 people have been trapped under rubble, and they have fears the death toll could climb above 10,000 people. So two tremors hit just a minute apart. One was 7.2, the other 7.5. And the interim president Delcy Rodriguez says her country is a disaster zone. So Harley Carnes will join us in a moment from the United States, and he'll tell us what America is doing to help Venezuela. You're with Ben Fordham on 2GB. It's coming up to 10 past 6, and it's time to join the thousands of Aussie businesses who've chosen to switch to Red Energy. 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
0: Righto, we've got an announcement to make. I might get Roger the dog to help me with this. Are you there, Rog? Roger? Good morning, buddy. Good boy. Now, Roger, you've got to listen up here because we're announcing the winners of the Leica prizes. $1,000 worth of nutritious pet food from Leica. And we've been telling you how you do it. You go to the win page at 2GB.com. And Leica is just fantastic. Now, we've been using Leica with Roger well before Leica was advertising with us here at 2GB. I'm not going to claim credit. Jody did the research and just said, look, you've got to get the proper food. It's human-grade food. And you know what that means? Look, I don't want to discuss these things at this time of the morning, but it means when you're picking up after your dog, it's a much more pleasant experience. I'm going to put it that way before you eat your Weet-Bix. Now, Cam Luby is the Chief Marketing Officer at Leica. He's with me in the studio. Cam, good morning to you.
11: Good morning, Ben.
0: Before we announce the winners, and it's a great prize, congratulations, by the way, on what you guys have done. This is an Aussie success story.
11: It's Leica. An Aussie success story. Started here, growing here. We've got 100,000 customers. It's a remarkable business.
0: But how did you go from me never hearing about Leica to Leica kind of being everywhere?
11: So, well, it all started with our founder, Anna. She was feeding her dog, Leica. That's how we got the name. And Leica was not doing well. Leica was itching and scratching and all that sort of stuff. And Anna was going to the vet, doing the medicine, getting the premium kibble that she was supposed to be getting, and nothing was working. She ended up finding online that you should be feeding fresh, healthy food. She started cooking for Leica herself. Leica turned around. And the next thing you know, she said, this could be a business. Fast forward 7 years, and here we are feeding 100,000 dogs.
0: So her dog was called Leica.
11: Her dog is Leica. Still going now. Healthy, happy. It's an incredible story.
0: And the home delivery thing, how good's that? Who thought of that genius idea? Are you claiming that?
11: Well, I will claim that. Yeah, but no, it was Anna and the team. So, but it's an incredible business, and our customers are incredibly happy. But the most important thing for us is 96% of people who switch to Leica. Mm-hmm. You just said it. They have better stools. We'll use that word at this hour of the morning. Better stools, healthier skin, better coat, brighter eyes. Dogs need fresh, healthy food. What we have realized about processed food for humans.
0: Correct.
11: We haven't yet realized that for dogs.
0: Yeah, imagine just eating that kibble or whatever all day, every day.
11: Mate, I know what would happen to me if I ate dry cereal and canned beef all day long. It would be horrible.
0: Well, we're going to announce the winners in just a moment. And thank you so much for advertising with us as well, because I think it's been a great promotion. You guys have noticed the reaction when we've done some of those competitions with sending your dog photo or video or whatever.
11: Yeah, we've noticed. I mean, the thing that we notice is how happy people are when they see their dog thriving. And when people see their dog thriving, they talk about it and they want to talk about it with their friends. This is something that you've experienced with Roger. So the fact that, you know, when we first met and you said, this is what I do, it's fantastic.
0: Mm.
11: That's what we notice. So we just love people reaching out to us, and a lot of your listeners and your fans are reaching out to us because they've seen this journey as well. So more Australian dogs thriving. That's what
0: we want. Let me check. Roger, are we ready to announce the winners? You're all right. Here we go. I want to say congratulations to the following winners. Genia wrote, Lucy, our rescue Dalmatian, brought unconditional love when we lost our previous dog. Her comforting presence and her affectionate nature brought back our joy. She deserves to win the Leica food, not only because she knows quality food, but she fills our lives with happiness and cuddles every day. And the second winner, Sue, we would love to sample and reward my beautiful and loyal boys, Flynn and Norman, with a taste of Leica. Both dedicate their time to playing and protecting farm animals and myself. I'd love to reward them with quality food. So congratulations. They're the winners, $1,000 worth of Leica dog food. How far will that stretch?
11: I mean, it's going to stretch a long way. Imagine you went to the supermarket and bought $1,000 worth of fresh vegetables, protein. It's a ginormous amount of food, so it's going to go a long way.
0: Now, have you tasted it?
11: I myself, of course I've tasted it. It's human grade. And I'll be honest, if you tasted it, you'd say, this could use some seasoning, but the dogs are fine.
0: You might like it more than my cooking, but you haven't tasted my cooking. Congratulations to our winners, and Cam Luby, thank you so much for coming in.
11: Thanks for having me, and thank you to everyone who's joined the revolution here. It's a great product.
0: And you'll be hearing a lot more about Leica here on 2GB.

0: 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You can phone us 131873. A man has been assaulted in Sydney Southwest just after 10 p.m. Officers have been called to Punch Bowl after reports a man was suffering from serious facial injuries. The 28-year-old has told police he'd been assaulted by an unknown person after exiting a vehicle. Paramedics have treated him at the scene. He's been taken to hospital. He's in a stable condition. If you have any information, please call Crime Stoppers 1-800-333-000.
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2: A bicycle rider has come down on Bunurong Road, Pagewood, just past Maroubra Road, and one northbound lane is closed. The Hume Motorway merged to the M5, showing some minor congestion. Lanes do open up nicely after Moorbank Avenue. M4 does slow city-bound drivers down just a bit. From Eastern Creek to Prospect, Centenary Drive heading north cramps up through Strathfield, and again the M7, M2 merge a little bit clunky there through Baulkham Hills. I'm Steve Carline on Sydney's 2GB.
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0: Your feedback on Carl Stefanovic coming up. Jerry says, as a young whippersnapper, you may not know that the first dog to orbit Earth was named Laika. I remember it well, says Jerry. If you're on the road a lot, commuting, working, running the kids around and clocking up tolls, Linkt is giving frequent drivers a way to cut on fuel costs. 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
0: 20 minutes after 6 o'clock, Harley in a moment, and some more breaking news on Carl Stefanovic. First of all, Daniel's got some breaking news right now. Hello, Daniel.
13: Hi, Ben. How are you going?
0: Good. This is a weird one. What's happened?
13: Well, we've had three granddaughters, and overnight we've received a baby boy grandchild. And my wife is asleep at the moment and doesn't know, but I think she's just starting to wake up. So I think I've been holding on to the news for hours overnight, waiting for her to wake up. So
0: hang on, your wife, Sherry, is just waking up at the moment, just stirring, and instead of just telling her in the house, in the bedroom, in your own home, you thought, no, let's tell it over the radio and she can hear it through the speakers.
13: Well, I just thought you might be able to tell her, but I couldn't wait. I've just told her now.
0: Well, Sherry, just in case you missed it from Daniel, you are about to have a little grandson. So what, she's got three granddaughters?
13: Yes.
0: And do we know what the grandson's name is?
13: No, I don't know any particulars, only that he's about.
0: And what's mum's name?
13: Alice.
0: Alice. So Alice has just had a little boy.
13: Yes.
0: I'm so glad we could be part of the announcement. So there you go. Sherry, you've got a grandson.
12: You're listening to Sydney's Best Breakfast. And now, the US Report.
0: The US is sending help to Venezuela after the earthquakes. Harley Carnes has got the details. Hi there, Harley.
14: Yeah, they need a lot of help, that's for sure. Two earthquakes, a 7.2, and then a couple minutes later, a 7.5. It's like loosen everything and then knock it down. They've got dozens of buildings that have been flattened. They know they've got dead people. They've got quite a number of people dead so far, and they expect that number to go up an awful lot, as is so often the case with these things. Devastating tragedy. Many nations will be sending help, but of course we're going to be there right away because we're not very far away.
0: And Harley, an Aussie young gun has earned a big payday in America?
14: Yeah, it's big, all right. Tim Davis is his name. He's one of the founders of a company called Modular, which I understand is going to be sold for $5.6 billion Australian. This company could be very important down the road because it produces software that makes it possible for Oracle, Amazon, AMD, NVIDIA, and all the other big ones that are AI to be able to have the AI work across platforms. In other words, without having to write new code every time there's a new software or a new application. So that could be very, very good. They say it'll help it go global a lot faster, which tells me that at $5.5 billion, it's probably underpriced. that's a huge possibility. If he's going to be one of the people that makes AI go global, oh my gosh, I can't imagine how much money it's worth.
0: He's only 43 years of age, Tim Davis, originally from Melbourne, and now he's got the big payday, and no doubt he'll earn plenty more during his lifetime if he's that smart. You have a wonderful weekend, Harley, and we'll talk to you next week.
14: Thank you. Have a great weekend. I'll see you.
0: Harley, live from the United States.
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0: Channel 9 has now released a statement on Carl Stefanovic. Nine Entertainment and Carl Stefanovic have agreed it is no longer possible for him to continue hosting the Today Show at the same time as his independent podcast. While Carl and Nine had previously agreed he would leave the Today Show at the end of this year, they have subsequently decided he will leave the network immediately. And his co-host Sarah Arbo has just said this a short time ago on Today.
15: Welcome back. You are watching Today. And look, we know there has been a lot of speculation about Carl's future with the show. This morning we wanted to inform you that Carl will not be returning to the Today Show or to Nine.
16: Yeah, look, as you know, he's been pursuing a podcast project independently of Nine for the last few months, and it's been decided he'll be injecting all of his energy and attention into that, as doing both is no longer possible.
15: Carl has, of course, woken up with today for 21 years, so we know this is a huge change for our viewers and, of course, for us, not just here on the desk but behind the scenes, because there's a big team that puts this beautiful show together for you every day. He is our mate and he is our colleague, and it goes without saying that Carl's presence will be missed. 2 decades is a long time.
0: An emotional Sarah Arbo a short time ago on Today. Mark says, such an ungracious exit for Carl. I think he deserves so much better after his years of service and loyalty. Joe says, Nine has cancelled Carl and yet they say they're champions of free speech. Lynn says, as a fan of Carl, I'm disgusted. This is an attack on freedom of speech. Paul says, so let's get this straight. You do everything that Channel 9 said in their statement, but if you practice free speech, you get sacked. And Chris says, surely Carl will speak to lawyers about wrongful dismissal. No, Chris, he has sorted it all out with Channel 9 through his lawyers and theirs, and he's agreed to that arrangement that he will no longer be returning to the Today Show. So when he comes back to Sydney in a couple of weeks, he'll go into 9, pack up his suits and go home.
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18: There's a crash at Pymble near the Pacific Highway on Mona Vale Road. A car and bike accident near the KFC at Pagewood and Bunurong Road is Shire northbound lane after Maroubra Road. Congestion at Cutler VC interchange, slowing the M5 westbound trip from Preston's. The M7 M2 eastbound traffic, that's slowing through Bork Hills, and Centenary Drive's bunching up through Strathfield northbound. City West Link's all attitude now east towards Anzac Bridge. I'm Steve Carline on 2GB.
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0: If you've been collecting the code words in the 2GB end of financial year bonus competition, be aware that we are going to be giving away $1,000 between 7 and 8. 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
0: Today is the 26th of June. It was on this day in 2024, Julian Assange became a free man. The WikiLeaks founder touched down in Australia after pleading guilty to one count of espionage.
28: I want to be totally clear. I am not free today because the system worked. I am free today after years of incarceration because I pled guilty to journalism.
0: In 1997, the first Harry Potter book was published. This was our quiz question. In 2013, Kevin Rudd returned as Australia's Prime Minister.
29: In 2007, the Australian people elected me to be their Prime Minister. That is a task that I resume today with humility, with honour, and with an important sense of energy and purpose.
0: Julia Gillard was ousted by Rudd following a leadership spill within the Labor Party. In 1981, the James Bond movie For Your Eyes Only premiered. It starred Roger Moore. And on this day in 1977, guess who performed his final concert?

0: Elvis Presley, the king of rock and roll, took to the stage for the final time in Indianapolis. He died just 7 weeks later. It all happened on this day, the 26th of June. You're listening to Ben Fordham on 2GB. Coming up, we'll check in with our money man, Peter Switzer. That's after the news at 6.30.
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2: It's 6.30. Good morning, I'm Madeline McNeil. Karl Stefanovic will leave Channel 9 and the Today Show effective immediately. The move comes amid fallout from his interview with far-right British commentator Tommy Robinson on his independent podcast. In a statement, Nine Entertainment says the company and Stefanovic have agreed it's no longer possible for him to host both Today and his podcast. Here's Today co-host Sarah Arbo sharing the news with viewers.
3: He's our mate and he's our colleague, and it goes without saying that Karl's presence will be missed. 2 decades is a long time.
2: A critical incident investigation is underway after a man was shot by police in Sydney's southwest. Officers were responding to a concern for welfare report at a Fairfield unit when the shooting occurred. Police say the man ran towards them and an officer shot him in the arm and torso. Fire has torn through a gym in Sydney's northwest. Police called to Castle Hill say the building was well alight when they arrived. Fire and rescue crews managed to extinguish the blaze. An investigation has found one-third of Australian fuel retailers are failing to fully comply with measurement regulations. Carolee Katsimbanis has more.
4: A national audit has found nearly 1 in 20 fuel pumps are shortchanging motorists, delivering less fuel than what's being paid for. 3,000 pumps were tested at more than 400 fuel retailers. The Daily Telegraph revealing investigators issued nearly 200 non-compliance notices to business. Retailers forced to fix the underpouring pumps before they can be used again. Dodgy operators can also be hit with fines of up to $222,000 for each offence. Carolee Katsimbanis reporting.
2: Changes to the country's food and grocery code of conduct will come into effect from the 1st of July. The competition regulator says it will use the new laws to keep supermarket giants in check over possible price gouging. Staff at the University of Sydney have been banned from collaborating with researchers in rogue states. The restrictions apply to countries including Iran, Russia, Belarus and North Korea. And a common genetic variant could increase a person's risk of severe COVID-19 and lung fibrosis. A study has found the variants alter a previously unknown enzyme, disrupt its function and increase the risk of the disease. Professor Mark Gorrell from the University of Sydney says a sizable proportion of people are at risk.
5: The unusual thing is that one third of people have this genetic variant. So it's very common. So obviously not everybody with the genetic variant is getting sick, but there's a strong association.
2: In finance, the Dow Jones is up 71 points, the Nasdaq down 118. One Australian dollar is buying 69.1 US cents.
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6: Parramatta is searching for answers this morning after being thumped by the Bunnies 32-12. The Eels making 17 errors and missing 36 tackles. Coach Jason Ryle says with those stats,
7: you won't beat a park football team doing that. So that's the reality of where we're at the moment, and we need to keep working hard to turn it around.
6: In the FIFA World Cup, wins for Switzerland, Bosnia, Brazil, Morocco, Mexico and South Africa. The Socceroos taking on Paraguay at midday. If the boys win, there's a 35% chance they'll face Germany, a 33% chance they'll face Belgium and a 9% chance they'll face Iran. And in the AFL, Brisbane has belted the Sydney Swans tonight. Western Sydney up against Hawthorn. That's the latest in sport. I'm Jack Hahn.
2: It's 26 to 7. That's the latest news and sport.
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10: 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There is a tow truck there retrieving a vehicle near Bestick Street, so should improve soon. At Zetland, south on Southern Cross Drive, a ute out of petrol there above Link Road. Around the airport, it's all happy trails into domestic and international, and from Rozelle Interchange to Anzac Bridge, heavy going on the City West Link. Centenary Drive north through Strathfield has also become busy. I'm Steve Carline with traffic every 10 minutes on Sydney's 2GB.
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2: Partly cloudy with showers and light winds. A top of 18 degrees on the coast, 17 degrees in the west. Looking ahead, showers tomorrow, easing on Sunday, a shower or two Monday, Tuesday and Wednesday. Right now in the city, it's 11 degrees, the same at Bankstown, Gosford and Penrith. It's 9 at Campbelltown, 10 degrees at Lucas Heights and Terry Hills. I'm Madeline McNeil. There'll be more news at 7 on your news leader, Sydney's 2GB.
1: People you know. 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
0: We're going to try and find a $40 million winner in just a moment. Our number 131873. We'll also get a report from Peter Switzer, our money man, on Kelly Sloan's budget reply speech. And there is a pay dispute at Wimbledon. Adam Gilchrist will be live on the line from London. But first, Pauline Hanson has once again gone to war with the ABC. It comes as a convoy of trucks sporting Fire the Liar slogans drive around Parliament House. Senator Hanson had been showing off the fleet with her One Nation colleagues when an ABC journalist, Claire Armstrong, started pressing the Queensland Senator on her stance on multiculturalism. In a speech recently at the press club, the One Nation leader revealed she wants Australia to have a monoculture. When pressed by the ABC journo, Senator Hanson hit back.
14: In your monoculture, can people speak a different language at home? Can they practice a different religion if they can eat different foods? That is multiculturalism, isn't it?
15: Must be it.
16: No, no, from the ABC.
17: Oh. Yeah.
14: I really want to try and understand your version of monoculture. Sounds like multicultural.
17: Howard and Tony Abbott and other leaders around the world have said multiculturalism doesn't work. Go and research that. Understand what's happening
14: now. One law currently.
17: It hasn't. We are one nation. Yes, we are one nation. We are, and it should be one language.
0: Senator Hanson says she's not the only leader who has pointed at flaws with multiculturalism. People like Tony Abbott, John Howard and former UK Prime Minister David Cameron have too, she says. Pauline says you'd be forgiven for thinking I'd slaughtered a sacred cow. By the way, the Fire the Liar campaign has now raised just short of $5 million.
1: You're listening to Sydney's Best Breakfast, Ben Fordham Live. And now, the business report.
0: The New South Wales opposition leader Kelly Sloan has delivered her budget reply speech. She's vowed to slash

0: $1 to $1.5 million. That's the payroll bill that you're actually paying out to your employees. The tax rate will go from 5.45% down to 4.75%. The payroll tax threshold will be indexed to inflation as well, so it won't change. She thinks 4,000 businesses will escape the tax totally under her regime, and 25,000 businesses would face the lowest payroll tax of any state in the country. So it's a really good idea, Ben. And I've got to say, last night, I was at a restaurant called Beppi's, which I'm sure you would know very well because your dad used to go there. I'm sure you were taken there as a kid as well. They've been going for 70 years, and they were celebrating their 70 years birthday. And they had a whole lot of staff working there to last 70 years with the kind of threats that payroll tax imposes on so many businesses was an extraordinary achievement. And this is the kind of thing a really good government would do. They would encourage businesses to employ people, and payroll tax is one big killer of jobs.
1: I love the fact that Beppi's has been there for so long, and it's a wonderful restaurant, but you'll usually find me around the corner at Bill and Tony's, where you get schnitzel and cheese and free orange cordial on the table. What are the markets doing?
0: Okay, the Dow is up 71 points. The local is market will be up 16 points at the start. The Aussie dollar is 69.13 US cents. And I think the 2GB is going to have to raise your pay, mate. Bill and Tony's a great place, but you deserve...
1: No. What you do is you order the veal schnitzel, and instead of getting all cheese over the top of it, melted cheese, if you're looking at the waistline and you're trying to do the right thing, you just get half cheese. So half of the veal schnitzel is just plain veal schnitzel. The other half has got the melted cheese on top, and get the free orange cordial too. Switz, we'll catch you Monday.
0: Cheers, mate.
1: Peter Switzer from switzer.com.au. Matt Hart is on the line right now because The Lot is looking for a $40 million winner. Hi, Matt.
2: Good morning. Yes, someone had a really nice end to the financial year last night. $40 million, the only winner nationally in Powerball, but they're unregistered, so we can't reach out to them to say, hey, you're a multimillionaire.
1: They could be in New South Wales or the ACT.
2: Yeah, so what we know is that it was ticket purchased in an outlet, so at a New South Wales Lotteries outlet in the ACT. So, yeah, if you live in the ACT or you're just passing through and happen to grab a ticket, then make sure you check it because, yeah, we're very keen to confirm the prize with you and get it into your hot little hand.
1: Is $40 million enough, do you think?
2: It would be enough for me. Actually, my floor is $4 million. $4 million is my floor. That's the base that I need to just keep this truck moving. It's actually also the third biggest win ever in the ACT. So, you know, not to be sniffed at.
1: A great way to start a weekend. Thanks so much, Matt. We appreciate
2: Thank
1: it.
2: Thank you.
1: Matt Hart from The Lot. Is that you, the lucky winner with $40 million coming your way?
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4: Motorvale Road at Pimble will be clear in a few minutes. Crews just wrapping up remnants of an earlier prang at the moment. There's a breakdown at Zetland, south on Southern Cross Drive, a little past Epsom Road. The M7, M2 merge at Borgham Hills is busy. And the M5 starts off slowly at Preston's. Things are great once you get past Heathcote Road. Just opens up nicely. Worst of King George's Roads through the Beverly Hills Shopping Centre. And the M4, not too bad. Minor slow stretch there at Prospect. I'm Steve Carline on 2GB.
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1: Emmanuel seems shocked. 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
0: So it's all been confirmed. Karl Stefanovic is gone from the Today Show. He won't return to the Nine Network. He's in the UK at the moment, and it was that interview that he did in the UK that caused him problems back here. So it's all now been confirmed that his time at Channel 9 is over, and you are reacting to this news in a big way this morning, including Paul, who's phoned in. Good morning, Paul.
7: Morning, Ben. How are you going, mate?
0: Good, mate. What do you want to say about it?
7: Mate, I just wanted to ask a question. Do you think that if Karl interviewed someone of a far-left political persuasion, do you think that the outcome would have been the same? Of course not.
0: No. Not at all. No way in the world. No, it just wouldn't have even been an issue at all. And look, Paul, I don't think we can judge people based on who they interview. I mean, I was reflecting on this yesterday as I was driving home from work, and I started thinking, okay, who are some of the controversial people I've interviewed? I've interviewed a heap of controversial people, including accused terrorists and triple murderers. So I suppose it comes down to the questions you ask them. And obviously there's an argument that Karl should have been asking tougher questions, but also it is his own independent podcast with his own name on the title. So if you've got your name on the door, you should be able to run it the way you want.
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0: Adam Gilchrist is on the line from London. Adam, what are they whinging about at Wimbledon?
8: Well, it's the world's top tennis players, a whole bunch of them, and some have sort of put their names forward, like Jannik Sinner and Aryna Sabalenka, so the world number one in both the men's and women's singles, have subscribed to this. They're basically saying, we want more money. We want more of the pot. We've already seen prize money increase by, 16% at the Australian Open, 10% more or less at the French Open. And prize money has increased by 20% at Wimbledon, but apparently that's not enough, and the top players want more like 34% increase in order to have more. Now, it's true that the tournaments make a bit of money, but in a lot of cases, not all, but in a lot of cases, that money filters down into the grassroots of the game. So it doesn't just go to Wimbledon people in blazers for strawberries and the toffs. It does actually go into the game. But nonetheless, they're now threatening to withdraw their media services. I don't know about you, but I can't remember the last time I found a tennis player at all interesting.
0: No, that's right. Do us all a favour and you can have the whole week off from talking to the media.
8: Quite right. Let's have a bit more punditry. But ex-players, of course, are also lining up with them because there's a sort of players' union thing going on.
0: Yeah, well, Wimbledon's championships are about to get underway starting on Monday. And can you tell me about the kidnapping in the pub?
8: The kidnapping of a prized turtle. We're not talking giant turtle, we're talking little turtle in a tank. So what we know is that a woman in a BMW pulled up outside a pub, the Three Tons pub in Hertfordshire, and seemingly dropped a glass as a diversionary procedure, it is alleged. She had two kids in tow, one of whom then acted as a lookout whilst another of her children stole a turtle called Squirt from the tank in the pub. You have to wonder, I mean, if it's true, I mean, you know, the pub obviously would just want their turtle back because it's a little bit of a sort of feature, a little bit of an attraction. But this is a woman in a BMW. Turtles cost, what, 20 quid? You kind of think they could have just gone and bought one. Anyway, at this stage, it's in the hands of the police. And everyone's a bit shell-shocked.
0: I think they might have had one too many vodka raspberries, and yes, shell-shocked is certainly the word. You have a good weekend.
8: Thank you.
0: Adam Gilchrist on the line from London. Back home, Mariella says, I'm turning 62 today. I followed you from sports reader to drive host and breakfast host. After all these years, I feel like we're practically family, which is why I'm expecting an invitation to your 50th birthday party. A radio birthday shout-out will do for now, but I won't stop checking the mailbox for that party invite. Well, we want to say to you, happy birthday.

0: 62 today. We hope you have a good one, Mariella, and we can promise you we'll be seeing you at the 50th.
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2: Just near the Hungry Jack's at Sylvania, there's a prang on Port Hacking Road at Box Road. Southbound traffic's affected. At Toon Gabby, a crash on Station Road near the Wentworth Avenue roundabout. And I've just heard crews off to pick up an abandoned car on Gore Hill Freeway at Willoughby. I think it's facing north from the sound of things. At Zetland, Southern Cross Drive has taken out a southbound lane because of a breakdown after Epsom Road and a crash on the Prince's Motorway near Picton Road. I'm Steve Carline with live and local traffic on 2GB.
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0: Jasmine's no nepo baby. We've been telling you about the magic plum, the Queen Garnet plum. Everyone's talking about it, including Chris Hemsworth. The Queen Garnet was an accidental discovery in Queensland, and now scientists are using it in the fight against obesity and dementia. Some call it the Ozempic plum. At Victoria University, they've recorded neuronal growth in brain cells, and that's got dementia researchers excited. 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
0: Your feedback on Carl Stefanovic. So Channel 9 had pretty much shown Carl the door because he didn't ask the hard questions. I look forward to Channel 9 interrogating Labor and the Greens over all of their dud policies. What else are you saying on Carl Stefanovic? Just hearing the Channel 9 representative this morning, I'm struggling to understand how Carl got the sack. It appears to be a case of saying one thing and doing another. Penny says it's sad about Carl leaving. I won't be watching the Today Show now. I'll just be listening to you for longer in the morning, Ben. Tim says, Ben, this does not say anything about Carl, but it does say a lot about what Nine is these days. So some of your feedback coming through. There are others as well making different points about the way Carl handled it, and I'll get to some of those messages too. Some saying, well, he should have been asking tougher questions, and that's the job of a journalist.
12: A sports update
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0: Jack Hahn is looking after all things sport today. We're getting ready for the Socceroos, Jack.
14: Oh, we certainly are. And there's this lucky bunch of Australians that are following the Socceroos across North America at the moment. Beautiful weather there. Tops of over 30 degrees. At the moment, they're in a place called San Jose. That's just outside of San Francisco. A sea of green and gold and plenty of pints, as you could imagine. Mm-hmm. Now, a bit of an issue, though, with it. They've been going from these places. The first joint they went to was Vancouver. Well, they flood out of the stadium. They head to the closest pub possible, and they empty the pub.
0: Really?
14: Of beer. All gone.
0: This is Carl Stefanovic, or these are other Aussies over there?
14: Who knows? But oh, other Aussies that are there.
0: Carl's in London, yeah. Not in the States. Yeah, you're right.
14: But so hopefully the pubs outside of San Francisco are ready for us at the end of the matchup against Paraguay.
0: And we know the pubs of Sydney are ready for lots of people to go in this afternoon, and the roads are quiet. That's an indication lots of people have taken a sickie today. Also, Olympians will soon be paid for representing their country.
14: Well, this is great. We know they put a lot of work in to get to the point where they can represent Australia. It starts from a young age, parents taking their kids to swimming lessons early, and then in that lead up, so much blood, sweat and tears. Well, they'll soon be entitled to a slice of $200 million. The IOC, keen to point out, it's not prize money, but everyone's entitled to about $15,000 after the Olympics as, you know, a bit of recognition for the hard work and all of the money they've spent getting there.
0: Great to have you in the studio this morning, Jack. We'll talk to you next hour.
14: Talk to you soon. Bye-bye.
0: Jack Hahn, news is next at 7 o'clock.
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15: It's 7 o'clock. Good morning. I'm Madeline McNeil. More than 3 months after the Great Western Highway was closed at Victoria Pass, construction firm Seymour White has been awarded the contract to repair the key road. Major work on a new bridge structure over Mitchell's Causeway is set to begin next month, with a vital transport link expected to reopen by mid-next year. State Roads Minister Jenny Aitchison says crews will be on site within weeks.
16: They'll be bringing personnel on site, and I'm really pleased that we're working with Seymour White. They bring extensive experience in this area. They've worked in Central West previously. They've also worked on significant projects in New South Wales, including the Sydney Gateway, the M12 motorway, and also on the M1 to Brandon.
15: Channel 9 and Today host Carl Stefanovic are parting ways effective immediately. The move follows days of controversy over an interview on Stefanovic's independent podcast with a right-wing British commentator. Nine Entertainment says the company and Stefanovic have agreed it's no longer possible for him to host both the Today Show and his podcast. A man is in a critical condition in hospital after being shot by police in Sydney's southwest. Officers were responding to a concern for welfare report at Fairfield when the incident unfolded. They say they attempted to speak with a man who then ran at them. One of the officers shot the man in the arm and torso. At least 180 people have been confirmed dead after two earthquakes rocked Venezuela. Nine's US correspondent Lily Greer has the latest.
17: More than 1,500 people are injured and at least 250 buildings have been damaged. Early estimates have the death toll of this natural disaster exceeding 10,000. But we won't know the true extent of the damage or the casualties for some time. Rescue and recovery missions could be lengthy and complex, with entire apartment buildings brought down to their foundations. Rescuers were forced to try and save people in the dark overnight, so today they are making the most of the daylight hours they have. The clock is very much ticking for survivors still trapped beneath the rubble. In the United States, Lily Greer.
15: More than a day after fire broke out in a southwest Sydney storage facility, crews are still working to fully extinguish the blaze. Firefighters have worked for a second night at Chipping Norton, removing the building's metal siding to get inside and knock down the flames. A stretch of Governor Macquarie Drive remains closed. The federal government's not ruling out further changes to its budget reforms after a contentious overhaul of the tax system passed Parliament. Labor watered down some aspects of the new rules over concerns they could stifle investment. In finance, the Dow Jones has closed up 71 points. The Nasdaq closed down 118 points. One Australian dollar is buying 69.1 US cents.
12: Finance. Acer's end of financial year deals are on now. The Acer Swift Go AI series. Ultra thin and next level performance. Buy now. Available at Harvey Norman.
14: The boss of the New South Wales Rugby League has slammed the personal attacks being launched at Blues coach Laurie Daly. The Origin great has been under fire since the Blues' heavy loss at the MCG in Game 2. David Trodden says the criticism has now gone way too far.
18: A lot of the stuff that's been directed at Laws has been really personal, really unwarranted and really disappointing, quite frankly. He doesn't deserve that, either as a person or as a coach, and it's really hard to comprehend why that's happening.
14: The Socceroos' pathway to progression is pretty simple today. A win or a draw will be enough for the boys to progress. Australia would then play the runner-up of Group G, which contains Egypt, Iran, New Zealand and Belgium. That would be next Saturday morning. And round 17 of the NRL continues tonight. The Bulldogs up against the Titans. Plus, in the F1, a heat warning has been issued ahead of the Grand Prix in Austria. That's sport. I'm Jack Hahn.
15: 7:04, that's news and sport.
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2: Unconfirmed, but first reports of a prang on Airport Drive, a little up from International. There is a smash at Sylvania on Port Hacking Road at Box Road. That's opposite the Hungry Jacks there. It's affecting traffic in all directions. Reservoir Road at Blacktown has a stack near Currajong Road and a cataract. Got a southbound crash on the Prince's Motorway near Clive Bissell Drive. Linden Street into Sutherland, crowded from Warrinora Bridge, and Centenary Drive gets irritable north through Strathfield. I'm Steve Carline on 2GB.
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15: Partly cloudy with showers and light winds, a top of 18 degrees on the coast, 17 in the west. Looking ahead, showers tomorrow, easing on Sunday, a shower or two Monday, Tuesday and Wednesday. Right now in town, it's 11 degrees, the same at Bankstown, Gosford and Penrith. It's 8 degrees at Campbelltown and 10 at Lucas Heights. I'm Madeline McNeil. 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
0: Friday morning, June 26th. Thank you very much for tuning in. Australia is getting behind the Socceroos as they prepare to take on Paraguay. Lucy Zelich will join us this morning at 7:45. Coming up in the next 10 minutes, an LGBT group exposed over its hatred of Australia. A whistleblower from the LGBT community is going to be joining us, and that's coming in the next 10 minutes. 131873, the open line number. You can email ben@2gb.com. The text line 0460 873 873. We'll also have your thoughts on Carl Stefanovic being cancelled by Channel 9. That's all been confirmed this morning. And 2GB Breakfast has the exclusive memo that's been sent around to 9 staff. We'll share that with you and your thoughts after 7:30.
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0: New data reveals Australia is throwing away record amounts of renewable electricity. Wind and solar energy is being generated and then wasted. Now, this is not happening deliberately. It's because the energy is being produced at the wrong time, in the wrong place, and the grid just can't use it. The Australian Energy Market Operator has the figures to prove it. In the final quarter of 2025, economic offloading of wind and grid-scale solar averaged 1,312 megawatts. Now, that's the highest quarterly average on record. Economic offloading, well, it's exactly the kind of phrase you'd expect from the energy bureaucracy. It sounds clean and technical, but I'll say it in plain English. It means electricity is being produced and then effectively tossed in the bin. The grid didn't need it. The system couldn't handle it. So renewable energy generators had to back off. And the numbers are quite extraordinary. In late 2025, 1/5 of grid-scale solar availability was wasted. About 15% of wind availability was wasted. In South Australia, an extraordinary 59% of potential solar energy was lost. And across the year, around 7.2 terawatt hours of renewable electricity was simply thrown away. Generated, but not used. Produced, but wasted. And politicians keep on telling us the answer is more renewables, more wind farms, more solar farms, more panels and turbines, more transmission, more batteries. But the data is now showing the obvious problem. Electricity is only useful if it turns up on time, right when people need it. But wind and solar is based on the weather, not a timetable. And when the sun is belting down in the middle of the day, solar can flood the grid with power that nobody needs at that time. So prices go negative, generators are told to switch off, and perfectly good electricity is wasted. So next time a politician stands in front of a camera and says something like, we're building a 500 megawatt wind farm, we should be asking them, how much power will it actually produce? When will it produce it? Can the grid use it and handle it? How much backup does it need? How much transmission does it need? How much taxpayer support does it need? And also, how much of it will in the end be thrown away? Because a headline number means nothing if the power arrives when nobody needs it. And on the energy front, in the last 24 hours, New South Wales has received 3% of its power from batteries, 6% from gas, 7% from hydro, 2% from wind, 7% from solar, and on top of the list, 75% coming from coal.
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2: Reservoir Road Blacktown has a crash near Currajong Road, and that's affecting traffic in both directions. A breakdown on the M4 at Auburn's been sidelined, facing east near Stubbs Street, and a cataract. If you're heading down Prince's Motorway, there's a crash near Clive Bissell Drive. City Westlink, bit of a hassle now, east towards the Anzac Bridge, and Victoria Road, bit of a squeeze through Gladesville, again at Drummoyne, and on Centenary Drive, you will slow north at Strathfield. I'm Steve Carline, on your traffic leader, 2GB.
4: By the time this ad break is over, you could be in the fast lane to an OnDeck loan for your small business. With lightning fast approvals in minutes, the race is already on.
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0: We are about to call out a totally unhinged LGBTI rights group. That's what they're called, LGBTI Rights Australia. We've come across someone who's exposing this so-called advocacy group. They started back in 2009 to support marriage equality, but in recent years there's been a major shift in this group. Now, why are we calling them out? Because they have got a lot of influence online, about 260,000 followers. So they've got more than a quarter of a million people following them. They're called LGBTI Rights Australia. And the group has been pushing other political ideologies and allegedly glorifying violence. And if people speak up, they're booted out of the group. Harvey Mandel is a former servicewoman and now a nurse. She's also part of the LGBT community and previously supported the LGBTI Rights Australia group. Now she's calling them out.
27: I hate having to do this, but why does LGBTI Rights Australia hate everything except the Greens, Palestine and political violence? Australia Day, bad. Anzac Day, bad. Captain Cook, bad. Charlie Kirk, bad. JK Rowling, bad. America, bad. Capitalism, bad. Israel, bad. Anyone who disagrees with them, bad. Support for genocidal terror entities like the Islamic regime in Iran, sweet. Palestinian terrorism, also sweet. Hezbollah in Lebanon, very cool.
0: And she joins us on the line right now, Harva Mandel. Good morning.
28: Good morning, Ben. Thanks for having me.
0: You said at the start of that video you didn't want to do it.
28: I really didn't. You know, I don't want to have to be the one to criticize my own community, but this is getting totally out of hand.
0: And if this group has more than a quarter of a million followers, then it's important people understand who they really are.
28: Well, that's it, you know, and because of the self-censorship in the group, you can't actually have the conversation within the group because you just get kicked out.
0: You describe the group as an anti-Australian hate fest. Why do you say that?
28: Look, if you just even scroll through their page, basically they're against Australia Day. They're against national symbols. They put out this ideology that we're living on stolen land despite Indigenous rights and despite all the civil liberties that we have in this country. So, yeah, it's definitely anti-Australia.
0: You also say that the page is laced with pro-violence messaging. How are they encouraging violence?
28: Look, well, this started back with Luigi Mangione. He was alleged to have shot a healthcare CEO in the United States. And I was actually horrified to see on the page they did up a post with Luigi in a Time magazine headline saying, "Person of the Year, marry me, Luigi," like fangirling after Luigi, an alleged murderer. That's the glorification of violence. And it basically escalated from there, Ben, with Charlie Kirk. They showed absolutely no empathy for his murder. And in fact, if you dared to question them, if you even dared to say, "Hey, look, I think it was wrong," they kicked you out of the group.
0: So they're endorsing people killing other people. This is Harva Mendel, by the way, we're talking to, a former service woman who's calling out LGBTI Rights Australia with 260,000 followers on social media. And just describe what happens to people when they offer an alternative view.
28: Look, they just kick you out. They threaten you. They say you'll be banned. They really just don't tolerate any diversity of opinion. And that's a huge problem because it just shows that they're becoming dogmatic. And dogma is just not good for anyone.
0: And the important point you make, Harva, is the fact that they arrived on the scene supporting marriage equality. So there's probably a lot of people following them because they believed in the right for gay people to marriage, as I certainly did during that debate and do today. And then they've stayed on board, but now they're being fed all of this other rubbish.
28: Well, that's it. Look, it started in 2009, you know, under the banner of marriage equality. And I was 100% for that. And we have that now. We have same-sex marriage under the law. And I'll tell you what, Ben, I have noticed that the group has declined in followers. Last year, the group had more followers than it does now.
0: Oh.
28: Now, whether they've been kicked out or whether they've voluntarily left, I don't know. But it has gone down by some, you know, just under 10,000 followers. So it does say that there are people who are potentially seeing the light, okay, that this is really unhealthy for our community.
0: And even though they started off talking about marriage equality in Australia, it sounds like they've become obsessed with Middle Eastern politics.
28: Look, and that's been the most, I'd say, frightening thing since 2023, the complete 180, right? So if I remember back to 2022, LGBT Rights Australia was doing exactly what gay rights groups should be doing, putting out petitions, calling for the Islamic Republic in Iran to release, you know, gay Iranian activists. You fast forward, they are actually supporting the Islamic Republic in its defense against Israel, like as if the Islamic Republic was the victim. And I think that's what's so crazy, that you can see that they're supporting Hamas in Gaza, they're supporting Hezbollah in Lebanon. These are militias that would have them dead.
0: And when anything to do with America or Australia Day obviously is bad, anything to do with Hamas and Hezbollah, well, it seems to get a pass from this group called LGBTI Rights Australia. Who's behind the pages exactly, do you know?
28: And that's what we don't know.
0: Right.
28: There is seven admins and they're all anonymous and they say it's for safety, but it also shows that there's no accountability. Right? And are they getting funding? Who knows?
0: Well, look, if any of the operators of LGBTI Rights Australia want to answer any of those questions, they can get in contact with us. Harva Mendel, we appreciate your time. I mentioned you're a former servicewoman, so you were Army, were you?
28: Yeah, I was for nearly 15 years, both full-time and reserve.
0: Well, we thank you for your service, and now you're a nurse, so you've gone from helping in the army to helping in healthcare. Thank you so much for jumping on the line this morning and telling us all about it.
28: Thanks very much, Ben. Thanks for having me.
0: There's Harva Mendel telling the real story about LGBTI Rights Australia. 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
2: At Rosebery, a crash on Hayes Road near Tarrawhale Park. South on Southern Cross Drive, still have this breakdown after Epsom Road. And there's a prang on Reservoir Road, Blacktown near Currajong Road, affecting traffic both ways. And towards town on the M4, you're going to pass a breakdown in the shoulder at Auburn. At Cataract, a southbound crash on the Prince's Motorway near Clive Bissell Drive, and from Warrenora Bridge towards Sutherland, River Road and Linden Street, both busy. I'm Steve Carline on Sydney's 2GB.
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0: 131 873, the open line number. You're listening to Ben Fordham on 2GB. We do have a $500 Harvey Norman gift pack to give away this morning after 8. This is what you need to listen out for. And when you hear that, dial the prize line, 1-300-722-873. It's coming up to 7:30. That's about 3 minutes away. And Transurban's traffic team tell us drivers are saving up to 33 minutes this morning using WestConnex from Parramatta to Sydney Airport. Transurban, operator of Linkt. Now, this is great news, especially on a Friday morning. We now have news from Leah Stewart. She has reunited with her daughter for the first time since being attacked by that shark at Coogee Beach. The 35-year-old school teacher is no longer in a critical condition. Well done, Leah Stewart. She'd been swimming just metres from the shore when she came face-to-face with the great white. She's undergone multiple surgeries, including having an arm amputated. In an emotional update, Leah's brother Josh says she's making progress. He says Leah has now been stabilised and is no longer critical. She's been brought out from the heavy sedation and she's awake and she's alert. Fantastic. Both Leah and her daughter August were overjoyed to see each other for the first time since the attack. And thank you so much to Josh, Leah's brother, for giving these regular updates. Josh, thank you. The family's also revealed the 35-year-old remembers her attack in detail. And with time, she's expected to share that story. And we're sending our best wishes to Leah and her family, to her daughter, August, and her brother, Josh, and everyone else in the Stewart family. We're thinking of all of you. Our number 131873, Jenny wants to talk about Carl Stefanovic. Hello, Jenny.
3: Good morning, Ben. Australia has free speech. We are allowed to speak up. We are allowed to speak out. That is what Carl has done. And the media has not spoken the truth in the past. Time to have a free voice, Australia. That's what we are. Freedom of speech.
0: Well, Jenny, with that in mind, after the news at 7:30, you are going to be hearing from Carl Stefanovic. The news is about 1 minute away. 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
0: Okay, this is an early giveaway. $1,000 on the line. The prize line number 1-300-722-873. Have you got the four code words shared yesterday? One from me, another from Mark Levy, the third one, Michael McLaren, the fourth one from Clinton Maynard on Sydney Now. If you've got all four, pick up the phone and dial 1-300-722-873 for your chance to win $1,000. And if you miss out this hour, we have another chance next hour with the same four code words. So don't worry. If you collected the four code words and you miss out this hour, you can still win again next hour. Sydney's weather. What's it looking like for today? Well, to be honest with you, it's looking pretty ordinary. Cloudy, the medium chance of showers, 96% humidity. There is some rain falling at the moment. 12 degrees at the moment and a top of 18. And then looking ahead, showers on Saturday and showers easing on Sunday. And a lot of people will be inside this afternoon in the pub watching the Socceroos.
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14: It's 7:30. Good morning. I'm Madeline McNeil. Communities in the Blue Mountains and Central West now have a timeline for the reopening of the Great Western Highway at Victoria Pass. Toby Goff reports.
15: The state government has awarded the repair contract to engineering firm Seymour White, with construction on a permanent fix slated to begin next month. Crews will build a brand new bridge structure directly over Mitchell's Causeway, work that's expected to take around a year. Roads Minister Jenny Aitchison also pledging $20 million in further relief funds, increasing payouts for businesses in Mount Victoria, Little Hartley and Hartley Vale to up to $25,000.
18: That has been as a direct result of those conversations that I've had.
15: Increased public transport services and upgraded detour routes via the Bells Line of Road will remain in place. Toby Goff, Sydney.
14: A man is fighting for life in hospital after being shot by police in Sydney's southwest. Police say they attempted to speak to the man at Fairfield before he ran at officers and one of them shot him in the arm and torso. A critical incident investigation is underway. A man's been left with serious injuries to his face after an assault in the city's southwest. Police have been told the 28-year-old had stopped his car at Punch Bowl when he was attacked by an unknown person. He's in a stable condition in hospital. Search and rescue operations are underway in Venezuela after two earthquakes hit the country. More than 180 people have been killed and thousands are missing after the quakes. Caracas President Neil Donovan has told Today it was a terrifying experience.
19: The whole building was just shaking and everybody was screaming, shouting, window panes were falling down.
14: Today show host Karl Stefanovic is officially parting ways with Channel 9. His position at the network's been under a cloud after an interview with a far-right British influencer on his independent podcast. Nine Entertainment says the company and Stefanovic have agreed it's not possible for him to host both Today and the podcast. The federal government's expanding access to care for menopause and perimenopause. From next week, more than 30 existing endometriosis and pelvic pain clinics will offer treatment for women in the life stages. Assistant Health Minister Rebecca White says it will help those feeling confused and unsupported.
4: In some cases, I'd say there's been a bit of a secret society around menopause. People don't find out about it until you're living with it and you're in the middle of it, and it can be incredibly daunting, frightening and really confusing.
14: And an audit has found nearly 1 in 20 fuel pumps across Australia are short-changing drivers. In finance, the Dow Jones closed up 71 points, the Nasdaq down 118. One Australian dollar is buying 69.1 US cents.
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5: There is a sea of green and gold in the American city of San Jose right now ahead of the Socceroos up against Paraguay at midday our time. Nine News correspondent Lauren Tomasi is among the Aussies.
6: They're everywhere you look. There are just Aussies. And there's just so much support for the Socceroos because this is a key match. Our third one in the group rounds, the final one of the group rounds, and if we can win or draw over Paraguay, that's a ticket to Texas and on to the knockout rounds.
5: Back home, Blues and Bunnies fans held their breath as Cameron Murray copped a big hit in the Rabbitohs' 32-12 win over the Eels. He managed to get back up onto his feet, but it was a disappointing performance for Eels captain Mitchell Moses, who was celebrating his 250th game in rugby league. I'm Jack Harm, that's sport.
14: It's 26 to 8. That's the latest news and sport.
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2: Just as you've come to me, you've heard at Rockdale, there's a crash on Harrow Road, western side of the train lines, just south of the Seven Ways, and it sounds like they've brought down a pole. South on Southern Cross Drive at Kensington, Lane 1's closed, and your eastbound journey on the M4 goes past a breakdown at Auburn. It's in the shoulder near the Stub Street overpass. City West Link, slowing through Lilyfield and Roselle towards Anzac Bridge, and Victoria Road south through Des Moines cops a bit of pressure. I'm Steve Carline on your traffic leader, 2GB.
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26: Weather. Sydney's new 24-hour airport takes off in October. 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Search WSI and discover Western Sydney International Nancy Bird Walton Airport.
14: Partly cloudy with showers today and light winds. A top of 18 degrees on the coast, 17 degrees in the west. Looking ahead, showers tomorrow, easing on Sunday. A shower or two Monday, Tuesday and Wednesday. Right now in town, it's 11 degrees. degrees. The same at Gosford and Penrith. It's 10 degrees at Bankstown and Terry Hills and 9 at Campbelltown. I'm Madeline McNeil. 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
26: 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Opinions that matter. 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
0: Thank you for joining us, and hopefully we find a $1,000 winner in just a moment with 2GB's end of financial year bonus. In fact, let me do that right now with John, and then I'm going to tell you what Carl Stefanovic wants to share with everyone after being sacked by Channel 9. Hello, John.
1: G'day, Brian. How are you?
0: I'm pretty good, mate. You'll be really good if you can give me the four code words correctly right now. What are the four code words you need to win the $1,000?
1: Treat, bonus, jackpot, and boredom.
0: You've got the money. Well done. Congratulations.
1: Yay!
0: Congratulations.
1: Thank you so much, Ben.
0: My pleasure, mate. Hang on there. We'll get the money to you. And if you didn't win just then and you've still got the four code words, or you might have just been cheating and writing them down from John, we've got another giveaway coming up in the next hour. So keep on listening for your chance to win. Carl Stefanovic has now broken his silence. The longtime presenter will not return to Channel 9. It comes after Carl interviewed the UK commentator Tommy Robinson on his independent podcast. The veteran personality and former Gold Logie winner says it's time to go his own way.
8: Hey guys, Sam Weaker. So I'm free. Truly independent. I didn't get the chance to thank my free-to-air audience for 21 great years. So thank you for riding the ups and downs. Thank you for your messages over the last couple of days. It has really meant everything to me. It wasn't easy this last couple of days, but we roll on. So here's what I believe in. The public deserve to hear perspectives. So on my show, I've spoken to people who have different perspectives. I know that winds some people up. Sometimes I agree with everything a guest says, sometimes I don't. But importantly, you get to make up your mind. You have the right to hear from different voices. Freedom of speech here and around the world is what this show is about. You don't have to listen to my show. You have the power. You are smart enough to make up your own mind.
0: So there's Carl Stefanovic from London. And at the end of that video, he wandered away barefoot with shorts on and kicked up his heels like he was celebrating. And an emotional Sarah Arbo on the Today Show has confirmed that her co-host is going. And Richard Wilkins has commented on it as well. Here's Sarah.
9: Carl has, of course, woken up with Today for 21 years, so we know this is a huge change for our viewers and, of course, for us.

0: experience, in my view.
1: Yeah, well, I think that's what they've done. They've made Carl's profile now go global. The world's richest man, Elon Musk, has even reacted to the story. He's posted on X just one word, wow. Anthony Albanese's been asked for his thoughts. The Prime Minister says Carl needs to be careful.
2: You go down that road and you get further and further out on the edges.
1: Not sure what that means, but that's the PM's comment. The Federal MP Jason Clare has told the ABC media figures need to show leadership.
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1: And the controversy isn't over. Amid all of the drama, Carl will not be appearing today on his new Friday afternoon FM radio show. One thing's for sure, he knows how to create headlines.
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1: And earlier we shared with you an internal memo that's been sent around Channel 9 saying we want to let you know that Carl is departing 9 and his role on Today, effective immediately. Protecting freedom of speech is at the core of 9 News and current affairs. We have a rich history of interviewing controversial figures and journalists have an obligation to ask difficult questions. We'll share more on our plans for the Today show very soon. So that's from Fiona Deer, the Executive Director of News at Channel 9. And your feedback on Carl Stefanovic. Greg says, I think Channel 9 have made a huge mistake. News programs should be prepared to voice competing ideas and views. That's debate. And that's how society progresses. Carl didn't deserve this. He deserved much better after more than 20 years of loyal service to Channel 9. Rod says, Ben, all I can say about Carl being sacked is, good, I'll switch to Channel 7. And this one from Anthony, just like Carl has freedom of expression, by the same token, 9 has the freedom to run their own race.
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6: There's been a truck and car crash at Summer Hill, and Liverpool Road is closed in both directions between Pembroke Street and Gower Street, and we have police on site directing traffic. At Homebush West, Centenary Drive slowing on the approach to Arthur Street from the north and south. Inbound on Victoria Road, squeezy spots at Gladesville and Drummoyne, and Windsor Road, busy north through Northmead. Cumberland Highway north through Greystanes slows towards the M4. I'm Steve Carline with traffic every 10 minutes on 2GB.
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6: Following our interview with the whistleblower on the group called LGBTI Rights Australia that's clearly pushing ideologies other than marriage equality these days, your message is coming through. Kerry says, I believe these LGBTQ groups also receive substantial funds and influence through government. And another one, Rebecca says, LGBTQ Australia, well, they should probably have a look at what happens to gay people in the Middle East. Thank you very much for your messages. We appreciate it. Right now, 13 minutes to 8 o'clock, and it's time to call Red Energy for an obligation-free quote, 131806. They're open after 8 a.m. In the meantime, redenergy.com.au.
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6: Here we go. 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Midday today. Hello, Luce.
8: Oh, hello, Ben. Expert by no means, but so, so excited for this game. My gosh, all we need is a win or a draw. Come on, you Socceroos, we can get this done.
6: Why don't you do a little comparison for us? Because I was getting all excited this time last week as we were getting ready to take on the USA, and then I woke up at God knows what time and we were beaten 2-0. So what are our chances against Paraguay as opposed to our chances last week against the States?
8: Oh, they're far better against Paraguay than what they were against the United States. You compare the squads, you compare the fact that we're playing against one of the co-hosts of the nation. Everything is looking as though it's going to swing in the Socceroos' favour today. And last week, of course, you know, we were all very, very surprised, much like we were in that first group stage match against Turkey with Coach Tony Popovich's selections, his starting 11 in the first game. It worked in our favour, and of course we've seen now since that Turkey is one of the teams in our group that has already been dispatched. But then against USA, the squad selections were very surprising and didn't work in our favour. Tony Popovich tinkered with things in the second half and we started to see a much bigger improvement. But today we need to see that level of intent that we saw in the second half against the USA, in addition to that, I guess, full 90 minutes plus performance against Turkey. We need to see that against Paraguay to secure our chances of coming up against a so-called easier opponent in the round of 32. But then things start to get tricky, right? Because you almost have to become a mathematician and a bit of a psychic too when you get to this stage, because we're now going to start to whip through the final matches of these group stages. And what you think sometimes in football is very predictable turns out not to be, because you're looking at what the other permutations are in the groups that we're going to be facing potentially, or the teams that we're going to be facing. So we're lined up. So let's say we actually get that second place spot. We secure that. We then take on group the runners up of Group G, which we looked at in that group. You've got Egypt, Iran, Belgium, New Zealand. We thought Belgium, they're 10th in the world, a very, very difficult and talented prospect, but they haven't done all as well. So they're sitting third at the moment. They've still got games to play. So we could end up in all likelihood facing Belgium, which would be a very tough prospect for us because Egypt and Iran surprised everybody so far in this group. And that's the magic of the World Cup. But there have been a lot of people, Ben, in all honesty, that have been a bit frustrated with the rule changes because it's now no longer done on goal difference in terms of your group standings. It's calculated by your head-to-head record. And it's frustrated a lot of us because let's say, for example, you are an art connoisseur and you like to travel the world and you go off to, you know, France to go and have a look at the Mona Lisa. You're not turning up, Ben, every time you go to see this beautiful painting with a Sharpie in your pocket thinking, can I draw a mustache on her? How can I make this better? Just leave it alone.
6: Enjoy
8: it. Just leave it as it is. Enjoy it. And look, and we have enjoyed this World Cup so far. We've seen so many wonderful narratives. And a fun little fact for the Socceroos as well. When Tony Popovich, just over 20 years ago, when he retired from international football, Popper now being our current coach, but he also was capped over 50 times for the Socceroos, a brilliant player in his time for us, very solid, very reliable. His final game was also against Paraguay, where he also managed to score. So I hope that there is a, you know, yes, a little positive and an exciting element to add there. And he even spoke about it with the media. He said, it's a really special moment for me. So we are all behind our boys in green and gold. We need to absolutely start Aaron Kunda, Connor Metcalf and Mo Touré. They are our best chance for success today.
6: And there are going to be live sites at Tumalong Park, Parramatta Square, North Bondi Park, Blacktown Sports Centre, but the roads are really quiet this morning, indicating that, and look, I'm not going to rush to judgment, Lucy Zelich, on anyone, but maybe some people have decided to have a sickie.
8: Who's judging them? I'm telling them now, take that sickie, call your boss if you haven't already. You know what? Here's a fabulous excuse. I've got diarrhea. No one questions that.
6: Cut her off. Love you. Talk to you soon.
8: Love you.
6: There you go, Lucy Zelich. So go the Socceroos. I'm nervous about it. I don't like that feeling when you start to get butterflies in the stomach and I'm not even playing. So I can only imagine what it's like for them right now. Good luck to the Socceroos this afternoon.
7: Sydney's best breakfast. 2GB.
6: The billionaire Bill Gates has made a bombshell confession about his relationship with Jeffrey Epstein. Before his suicide, Epstein had been a prolific sex trafficker and a friend to some of the world's richest people. Gates says he believes that Epstein attempted to blackmail him over extramarital affairs. He's given evidence to US Congress, which has seen notes written by Epstein, and Bill Gates says, Epstein never sent me anything that I would call blackmail. However, the hearing's been told that Epstein had been rehearsing how to extort money from Gates. But the billionaire Microsoft founder maintains none of those messages were ever sent. Bill Gates claims he was not aware of all of Epstein's activities. He says, I don't think I dug into these specifics, although I probably should have.
7: Did you know that two-thirds of Sydneysiders are just a 45-minute drive, rideshare or taxi to Sydney's new 24-hour airport? WSI takes off in October. Tickets online now.
9: A car's punched into a pole near the train lines at Rockdale. That's affecting Harrow Road. A truck and car crash has closed Liverpool Road at Summer Hill between Pembroke Street and Gower Street. We have police on site. Eastbound breakdown on the M4 at Auburn near Stubbs Street. We've got the City West Link losing a bit of enthusiasm towards Anzac Bridge. Along Warringah Freeway, things do get a bit squeezy south through North Sydney. Harbour crossings, well, they're still good. I'm Steve Carline with traffic every 10 minutes on 2GB.
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6: Let's go to Nathan. He wants to have a chat about Karl Stefanovic going his separate ways to Channel 9. Not his choice, it was 9's. Hi there, Nathan.
18: Hey, Ben, you little Aussie legend. How are you?
6: I'm pretty good, mate. How are you?
18: Oh, not too bad, mate. Geez, what a day, eh? Old Carl leaving Channel 9, it's a good thing.
6: It's the end of an era. I'm thinking back. I reckon I was at 9 for 26 years until recently when 2GB and Channel 9 went their separate ways. And Carl would have been there around the same time. I'm pretty sure we met maybe a couple of years after that. Maybe he might have been, I don't know, 23, 24 years. He'd be certainly close to a quarter of a century.
18: Mate, I remember the chili pie crank.
6: Oh, yeah, poor old Carl.
18: That was funny. But, mate, he's a larrikin. He get out on his own and he can actually do what he wants now. And, mate, Channel 9 have made a big mistake here, I reckon. Like, they're on par with ABC.
6: Well, you know what, Nathan? Like, I ran into Ray Martin yesterday, but just by chance, and I said to him, you know what, Ray? I think in the end, Carl is going to be okay. And we both just laughed because Carl always finds a way of being okay. Hey, I've got to run to the news. Do you want to come to my 50th at the end of the year, Nathan?
18: Oh, mate, I'd love to.
6: All right, hang on there. I'll get your details and we'll have a beer.
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6: Jack Hahn is here filling in for Spiro while he's in Greece. And, Jack, it's beanies for brain cancer round in the NRL.
19: And this is a great round in the NRL where we all come together, not necessarily for our own team, but for a bigger cause, brain cancer. So this is the 10th year so far. The Mark Hughes Foundation raising $29 million. They reckon they can easily crack $30 million this weekend, which
6: money.
19: Is fantastic, particularly for such an important cause. We know that survival rates for brain cancer have hardly increased over the past 35 years, so we need to be funding the scientists, the doctors, to do all the research possible. And look, pretty cheap. I just logged on to the website. You can pick up a beanie for $10 at the moment. 12 degrees out in the west in the city, chuck a beanie on for a good cause. $10 going to a really important cause.
6: It's great to have you in here because we've spoken to you before about how your media career started. I can't remember, did you do a finger painting as a three-year-old to Peter Overton? Was that the story? Or you wrote something in crayon as a five-year-old?
19: Pretty much off to Peter Overton. Work experience at the Today Show. 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
6: And, mate, we love it when you're out and about and there's something going on. You're always on the scene. You always phone in, always have the breaking news and always do it so well. So, mate, on behalf of everyone listening, we've loved watching your radio rise, and we hope it continues, and we'll be watching you, no doubt, pretty soon on the Today Show, and we'll talk to you soon.
19: Good stuff, Ben. Thank you very much for the support, as
6: always. Jack Hahn, you know him from the Today Show, a great breaking news reporter, and he's also doing a stellar job here on 2GB. It's time for the news at 8.
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21: It's 8 o'clock. Good morning. I'm Madeline McNeil. Karl Stefanovic has thanked his free-to-air audience for 21 years of support after Nine confirmed he's leaving the business. In a statement, Nine Entertainment says the company and Stefanovic agreed he could no longer host both Today and his independent podcast following the release of an interview on the podcast with far-right British influencer Tommy Robinson. In a video posted online, Karl says he doesn't know what he's going to do, but he'll figure it out.
22: I didn't get the chance to thank my free-to-air audience for 21 great years, so thank you for riding the ups and downs. You have my thanks and you have all of my love.
21: An investigation is underway after a woman's body was found at an aged care facility in Sydney's West. Emergency services were called to the Rudy Hill site after the 84-year-old's body was discovered. A 53-year-old woman, believed to be known to the older woman, was arrested at the scene. Communities in the Central West now have a timeline for the reopening of the Great Western Highway. The state government's awarded a repair contract to engineering firm Seymour White. Construction on a permanent fix at Mitchell's Causeway is due to begin next month. The key route over the mountains is expected to reopen in the second half of next year. The Albanese government's understood to be open to more changes to its budget reforms. Its contentious overhaul of the country's tax system has passed Parliament after last-minute modifications. Treasurer Jim Chalmers says it isn't uncommon for changes to be made to big reform packages.
23: We're really up front on budget night, that we knew that there was more consultation to do. And that's been the case. And we've been working through that in a considered way, a methodical way, to make sure that as these implementation details and next steps are announced, that we get it right.
21: An audit has found one-third of fuel retailers are failing to fully comply with measurement regulations. The National Measurement Institute has tested about 3,000 pumps across the country. More than 4% of tested Bowsers dispensed less fuel than what was displayed on the pump. And updated national guidelines have been developed for doctors treating workers exposed to silica dust. The new framework gives GPs a clear roadmap to screen for occupational lung diseases like silicosis. Dr. Ryan Hoy says the program will help save lives by finding cases earlier.
24: So there's a wide range of workers that are actually exposed to silica. So the guidance actually provides a really good structure for doctors to follow, which includes doing an annual review and then a CT scan about every 3 to 5 years.
21: In finance, the Dow Jones closed up 71 points. The Nasdaq closed down 118 points. One Australian dollar is buying 69.08 US cents.
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19: Parramatta is searching for answers this morning after being thumped by the Bunnies 32-12. The Eels making 17 errors and missing 36 tackles. Coach Jason Riles says with those stats, it's not surprising they were smashed.
25: You won't beat a Park football team doing that. So that's the reality of where we're at the moment, and we need to keep working hard to turn it around.
19: Bulldogs coach Cameron Serrato is defending his controversial decision to shift star centre Stephen Crichton to the 5-8 ahead of tonight's clash with the Titans. And Australia is taking on Paraguay this afternoon in the FIFA World Cup. The Socceroos sitting in a sweet spot. All they need to do is win or draw, and they have a ticket to Texas to continue on in the World Cup. That's sport. I'm Jack Hahn.
21: It's 8:04. That's the latest news and sport.
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1: There's a Pranger Punch Bowl on Punch Bowl Road at Shadforth Street and Liverpool Road at Summer Hill. It's closed in both directions just after you swing off Parramatta Road. Now, there are police on site telling people where to go. Some Princes Highway congestion around Arncliffe and Botany Road. Patchy through Botany, but closer to the airport. Really no dramas getting into domestic or international. City Westlink gets grumpy east through Roselle and Centenary Drive. Busy north at Strathfield. I'm Steve Carline on your traffic leader, 2GB.
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21: Partly cloudy with showers and light winds, a top of 18 degrees on the coast, 17 in the west. Looking ahead, showers tomorrow, easing on Sunday, a shower or two Monday, Tuesday and Wednesday. Right now in town, it's 12 degrees, the same at Penrith. It's 11 degrees at Bankstown and Gosford. It's 9 degrees at Campbelltown. I'm Madeline McNeil. 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
7: Ben, Fordham. 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On my way to work or in my lazy chair. 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Your head is on the side of a bus.
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0: Oh, shut up. Good morning, Ben.
2: Good morning and happy Friday. Our number 131873. Right now, 9 minutes after eight, Transurban's traffic team tell us drivers are saving up to 35 minutes this morning using the M5 corridor from Liverpool to Botany. Transurban, operator of Linkt. Just be careful on the roads. It is a bit wet and there's more rain coming this weekend. Showers on Saturday and showers easing on Sunday. We've received more than 3,000 messages about Channel 9 terminating Carl Stefanovic's contract. More than 3,000. Anne says Carl needs to be congratulated. Molly says, I've got more respect for Carl now than ever before. Ramiz says, Pauline Hanson's just found a new senior media advisor. Alice says, if they thought he was a loose cannon before, just watch now that he's able to say whatever he wants.
3: People you know. Opinions that matter. News you can trust. You're listening to the best at breakfast. And now, Ben Fordham comments.
2: Well, barely a day or week goes by without the housing drama popping up again. And when it comes to hitting housing targets, I think it's fair to say right now that Australia is living on Struggle Street. Shock, horror, just like any home building project, there are cost blowouts and there are delays. And you can't just ramp up supply with the stroke of a pen. Mind you, you can with immigration. If you cut the number of people you're welcoming into the country, you can reduce demand pretty quickly. Increasing housing supply, however, well, that moves a lot slower. And that's what we want to highlight this morning. Housing supply is constrained by three things: cost, time, and industry capacity. And all three have moved sharply in the wrong direction. Start with cost. In 2018, the average cost to build an apartment in Australia was about $330,000. Today, that figure is close to $600,000, almost double. Those increases aren't trivial. They determine whether projects proceed at all. The next issue is time. A decade ago, the average house took around 6 quarters to complete. Today, it takes close to 10 quarters, and longer build times lead to increases in financing, risk, and delivery. And that brings us to capacity. Australia's construction sector is already stretched. There's a large pipeline of approved and partially built homes that have not been completed. But more approvals don't create more builders or cheaper materials. They simply add to the backlog. Australia also imports a significant share of its construction materials. That leaves costs exposed. And when builders rush, we know mistakes happen. The 2015 to 2019 apartment boom delivered more dwellings, sure, but also a surge in building defects. And that risks people's safety and their life savings. So building our way out of trouble is going to take time. It's not a shock that we're falling well behind on building targets, but one thing we can correct rather quickly is demand. We can do it by adjusting our migration settings. Australia did it during coronavirus lockdowns, and when the pandemic was over, we hit the accelerator again. Construction capacity takes years to expand. Population settings can be changed almost immediately. They don't require training apprentices. They don't require new factories. They don't require new supply chains. All is needed is a decision in Parliament and the stroke of a pen. Until population growth is brought into line, we will remain stuck in the housing crisis. And what happened just recently with the federal budget? Did they cut migration? No, they announced even more people are coming. And that means we need more houses. I'm sorry, but we can't just build our way out of this mess.
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4: Outside Matraville Public School, there's a crash on Beecham Road at Bunurong Road. Liverpool Road at Summer Hill, we've had a truck and a car crash there half an hour back. Liverpool Road's closed between Pembroke and Gower Streets. Old Windsor Road's irritable at Seven Hills and Constitution Hill. Now, what is it, 13 past 8 on a Friday in the M4 and the M5. 5 are relatively clear. 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I'm Steve Carline with traffic every 10 minutes on 2GB.
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2: Thank you very much for joining us. You know, we're always on the lookout for good stories, good people doing good things, and we've got another one of those examples for you right now. It involves a tragedy that occurred more than 6 years ago, one of the worst that Sydney's ever seen. February 1, 2020, four innocent children killed while walking to get an ice cream. Three siblings and their cousin tragically passing away as they strolled along a footpath in Oatlands in Sydney's northwest. Their lives came to an end after a drunk and drugged up driver veered off the road. We always remember Anthony, Angelina, Sienna and Veronique. And the Abdullah and Saker families have made a big call in the years since to forgive the man behind the wheel and also give back to the community that has supported them so much. And Bridget Saker and her husband Craig are with us in the studio right now because they have got a cafe in Stratfield, and this cafe gives back to the community in a major way. I don't want to spoil the news. I want them to explain it. They're both here at the moment, and Craig and Bridget are in the studio. Bridget, Craig, good morning to both of you.
10: Good morning, Ben.
2: Thank you very much for telling us about this. You've got a cafe in Stratfield, Bridget?
10: That's right. We decided during, not long after the tragedy, how were we going to give back to the community? Because the community's support was immense, incredible. It sustained us during the most difficult time in our life. And so Craig, one day during COVID, when we were only allowed to walk a certain kilometres without, you know, being through the restrictions, found a place, a bunch of shops in the residential part of Stratfield, came home and said, why don't we open up a cafe? And I said, well, what do we know about cafes. We're corporate people. We only know how to drink coffee. And anyway, where there's God, there's a way. And we opened up the cafe to give back to the community.
2: Were you looking at the time, Craig, for ways to honour Veronique?
11: Yeah, absolutely, Ben. We talked about a number of different ideas with Danny and Layla as well. And just seeing this old, it was a delicatessen in Strathfield, empty, opposite a beautiful park. I thought, what a great spot. And, you know, the idea came to me because Veronique loved cooking, eating and people. That's why the idea of, you know, the cafe was so good, because it could honour her and, as Bridget said, really give back to the community, because at the end of COVID, we'd really broken down our communities. So, we actually signed the lease on the second anniversary of the children passing. And we opened in July 2022, nearly 4 years ago.
2: What's the name of the cafe, Bridget?
10: The cafe is called Gatre, which is four in French, after the four children. And as Craig said, Veronique loved cooking and feeding people. She loved people. And we thought, what a way to bring people in. The cafe has a beautiful wall. It's a cork wall where the tagline there is "Because Love Lives On," which is part of the charity that I have called Heartfelt. People come in with a photo of their loved one. We have a Polaroid camera and we take a photo of them and their loved one, and they get to pin it on that cork wall.
2: Beautiful.
10: It's about continuing the bond with your loved one.
2: And you take some of the profits from the cafe and you've poured it into a scholarship. Well, what does the scholarship do?
10: Yeah, I mean, I think, you know, these days, you know, all the profits go towards the scholarship, the Veronique Saker Scholarship, whereby we worked with Santa Sabina, where Veronique went to school, where the idea was to be able to give another girl an opportunity, the ability to, you know, not take Veronique's place, but really stand alongside Veronique, because it's important to continue the bond with the school. The community of the school was amazing towards us. So the scholarship pays for a girl to, you know, take Veronique's place. And they've selected a beautiful girl. She said to me that she used to pray to Veronique to help her.
2: Wow.
10: She'd never met Veronique. And they selected her. And she started in year 10 at the school, which was in 2024. She's in year 12 now. Veronique would have been in year 10. At the time, and she's flourishing. It's been just, it feeds my soul to know that there is some other girl at school, at Santa, being able to be afforded the opportunities for a young girl who wouldn't have been able to given that.
2: And Craig, this is becoming an annual thing where someone gets this opportunity. Is that the idea?
11: Well, we're going to get Diana through her scholarship this year, and then we'll probably look for another person to sponsor under the scholarship.
2: And what does she make of this opportunity, the fact that she's been given this start at a great school and it's happened through this initiative?
11: Yeah, she's really grateful. We're excited to be going to her graduation in September to see her graduate. She wants to become a lawyer, just like Veronique. So there's something higher happening here, Ben, which,
2: And every time people go to this cafe, they're supporting other young people getting an opportunity like this.
10: That's right. I mean, people do love coming to the cafe because of the cause of the cafe, honouring your loved ones, continuing the bond, and knowing that there is another human being that's being supported, their education opportunities for a young woman that she wouldn't have been able to get had she stayed at a school that she was at.
2: I'm going to give you the address of the cafe because I know people already will be thinking to themselves, I want to go and visit this cafe and I want to support this great cause. So grab a pen now and I'll give you the address. It's Cave Road in Strathfield, Cave Road, Strathfield. And I'll give you that again before we say goodbye to this lovely couple in our studio this morning. This is just an incredible thing to be able to do for others. Why are you so driven by that motive to help other people, Bridget?
10: Because, first of all, I've always been a people person, but secondly, without the support of the community, without the support of the people, without the support of, even Santa Sabina, we wouldn't be where we are today. We wouldn't be able to sort of get up out of bed and give back. And you have your faith, but people and community also matter very much.
2: This was a tragedy that didn't miss anyone in this city, right, Craig? People all over the place knew what had happened to these four beautiful kids out trying to have an ice cream and all of them losing their lives. I'm guessing that you would have been blown away over the years at the number of people from different walks of life who come up to you and say, we feel your pain.
11: Absolutely, Ben. This, you know, tragedy, as you said, touched so many people in our communities, across our country and the world. And it's changed my life in so many ways. And we've had so many experiences and had so many great opportunities to do things for the greater good. And that's what Bridget and I try and do. I know Danny and Layla try and do as well. So, yeah, it's it was certainly a life-changing event.
2: Bridget, we had Mother's Day not so long ago. What's it like when the family catches up? I'm sure that you are focusing on the future because as human beings, that's what we're built to do. And you guys are so tough and we're hearing that through the radio right now. But these four beautiful children, I'm guessing they would come up in conversation regularly?
10: All the time. I mean, it's a bittersweet. Everything is and. There is joy and sadness. You know, there is, you know, you could be, there's something always missing. But, you know, with our faith, it gives us hope and we're together. We're journeying through grief together and through joy together. And, you know, there's always a hole in your heart, especially as a mother.
2: Well, I think a lot of people will want to get along to the cafe to show their support. Number 7 Cave Road in Stratfield. Craig, the most important question, what's the best thing to order at the cafe?
11: There's a meal called the Habs, which is named after one of our customers, which is pretty popular.
2: What's the Habs?
11: The Habs is a Mediterranean breakfast, Ben. So it's named after one of our customers, Habib, and it's pretty popular.
2: Check out the Habs and the cafe, number 7 Cave Road in Strathfield. Thank you for filling us with some joy and some strength because you two have got plenty of it. Thanks so much for coming in this morning.
10: Thank you, Ben.
11: Thank you, Ben.
2: Bridget and Craig, check out the cafe right now, number 7 Cave Road in Strathfield. And, of course, it supports that great scholarship at Santa Sabina.
3: 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Tickets online now. Search WSI and discover Western Sydney International Nancy Bird Walton Airport.
4: South of Spit Bridge, there's a truck breakdown on Spit Road at Parowee Road and the M4 at Homebush West has a B-double breakdown in the eastbound shoulder at the Homebush Bay Drive off-ramp. A crash on Beecham Road, Matraville at Bunurong Road and following an earlier prang at Summer Hill, Liverpool Road remains closed between Pembroke Street and Gower Street. We do have police there diverting traffic and there's a bit of northbound congestion on Centenary Drive, Strathfield. I'm Steve Carline on Sydney's 2GB.
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2: So many messages about the Sakers, and I'll just share this one with you. These beautiful people always make me cry when I hear them. Bridget and Craig and Danny and Layla. They're a shining light for all of us. And thank you very much to Bridget for sharing her great story. And someone says here, is it Cave Road? Yes, Cave Road. You'll find the coffee shop in Strathfield. An investigation's underway after the body of a woman was found at an aged care facility in Sydney's West overnight. At about 11:45 p.m, emergency services were called to an aged care facility on Evans Road, Rudy Hill, following reports the body of a woman had been found. Officers attached to Mount Druitt attended and they located the body of an 84-year-old woman inside the building. Following inquiries, a 53-year-old woman, believed to be known to the 84-year-old, was arrested at the scene and taken to Mount Druitt Hospital for an assessment. Police have established a crime scene. Detectives have commenced an investigation into the incident. A report will be prepared for the information of the coroner. So that's tragic and also fascinating. And, of course, usually when you hear about someone passing away in an aged care facility, you would presume it's because of old age or ill health. On this occasion, well, we don't know exactly what's going on, but we know a 53-year-old woman has been arrested at the scene and taken to hospital for an assessment. There's a crime scene that's been established. So no doubt we'll be hearing more about that case. So that's unfolded at an aged care facility overnight on Evans Road in Rudy Hill. 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To win a $500 winter warmer pack from Harvey Norman, call the prize line number now, 1-300-722-873. 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Madeline McNeil has your 8:30 news.
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24: It's 8:30. Good morning. I'm Madeline McNeil. One person is in custody after a woman's body was found inside a Western Sydney aged care facility. Dusty Fitzpatrick reports.
25: Emergency services were called to the facility at Rudy Hill overnight. Officers entered the site, finding the body of an 84-year-old woman inside. A 53-year-old woman was arrested at the scene and taken to Mount Druitt Hospital for further assessment. It's believed she's known to the dead woman. Detectives have set up a crime scene and are now investigating. A report will be prepared for the coroner. Dusty Fitzpatrick, Sydney.
24: A critical incident investigation is underway after a man was shot by police in Sydney's southwest. Officers were responding to a concern for welfare report at a Fairfield unit when the shooting occurred. Police say the man ran towards them and an officer shot him in the arm and torso. Karl Stefanovic has thanked his TV audience for its support after Nine confirmed he is leaving the business. The move follows days of controversy over an interview on Stefanovic's independent podcast with a right-wing British commentator. Nine Entertainment says the company and Stefanovic have agreed it's no longer possible for him to host the Today Show and his podcast. Australia's landmark social media ban for under-16s could soon be strengthened. Studies have shown up to 4 in 5 underage teenagers are still bypassing the restrictions to access platforms like TikTok and Instagram. Prime Minister Anthony Albanese has told Today the government is considering stronger measures.
26: That if there are legal challenges, then they are strengthened, the opportunity of getting these laws upheld, and also make sure that we continue to hold these social media giants to account.
24: Communities affected by the closure of the Great Western Highway over the Blue Mountains will need to wait about a year for a permanent fix. The state government's awarded a contract to engineering firm Seymour White to build a new bridge structure over Mitchell's Causeway. Construction's expected to be completed in the second half of next year. And a new report argues access to a key diabetes treatment should be expanded. Continuous glucose monitoring technology is only subsidised for patients with type 1 diabetes, meaning around 350,000 Australians with other high-needs forms face a financial barrier to access it. Professor Sok Andrukopoulos from the Diabetes Society says expanding access would take pressure off hospitals.
4: We know that CGM will reduce your blood glucose levels, and that has the benefit of delaying or even preventing diabetes-related complications, cardiovascular disease, stroke.
24: In finance, the Dow Jones closed up 71 points, the Nasdaq down 118. One Australian dollar is buying 69.08 US cents.
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6: Crowd control measures have been put in place at Melbourne's Fed Square as thousands of Socceroos fans are already preparing for today's matchup. The line started growing around 4 a.m. to watch the clash with Paraguay at midday. Some workers admit to calling in sick, while these children say they're skipping school.
7: Our last day of the term for year 12, I decided to wag it. No better way to spend the last day than support your country at the Fed Square.
6: The Bunnies have hopped up the ladder now inside the top four after downing Parramatta 32-12. The Eels shocked by their own performance, the coach admitting his boys could not even beat a park footy team. And it's beanies for brain cancer round in the NRL. Kicking off tonight, the Mark Hughes Foundation hoping to raise more than $30 million. That's sport. I'm Jack Hahn.
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23: 2GB traffic. Bob Jane T-Mart's end of financial year price busters sale is on now, and the savings are huge. Bob Jane T-Mart's, they'll look after you.
10: Spit Road at Mossman has a truck breakdown in southbound lane 1, close to the bridge there at Parowee Road. Following an earlier truck and car crash, Liverpool Road at Summer Hill remains closed between Pembroke Street and Gower Street. At Old Toongabby, we've got a crash on Old Windsor Road at Fitzwilliam Road. B-double's conked out on the Homebush Bay Drive off-ramp to the M4. That's pointing east at Homebush, and a bus is clapped out there on the Hume motorway north of Narellan Road. I'm Steve Carline, 2GB.
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24: Partly cloudy with showers and light winds. A top of 18 degrees on the coast, 17 in the west. Looking ahead, showers tomorrow, easing Sunday, a shower or two Monday, Tuesday and Wednesday. Right now in town, it's 12 degrees. The same at Gosford, it's 11 at Bankstown and Lucas Heights, 13 at Penrith and 10 degrees at Campbelltown. I'm Madeline McNeil. 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
2: Friday morning, great to have your company. There's a 24-hour footy fundraising initiative underway this morning. It's dedicated to the NRL star Jai Arrow. The former Rabbitohs player has a big fight on his hands. At just 30, he's battling motor neurone disease. And the NRL community is behind him. And James Graham has come up with a great fundraising idea. He's live streaming for 24 hours straight to raise money and awareness for MND. It kicked off just before 8 p.m. It'll go through until tonight. And James has lined up some fantastic guests to join him. The South Sydney coach Wayne Bennett, Matty Johns, Cooper Johns from 2GB's continuous call team, Buzz Rothfield's making an appearance. And so far they've already raised more than $37,000. So you can watch the live stream on YouTube. It's being done through the Buy Round podcast that involves James Graham. Well done to James Graham. A prestigious private school has introduced a strict gender rule. Joey's in Hunters Hill is now requiring students who attend to remain biologically male. The Catholic school is not allowing students to come to the school if they undergo gender transition. It means if a student identifies as female, they could be asked to find another school. The hardline stance has caused a debate. The Australian Christian Lobby is celebrating the move, calling it a victory for truth. Director Joshua Rowe says it's a step in the right direction. It reflects a shift back to common sense and biological reality. The Independent Education Union says the policy could negatively impact gender diverse students. They say discrimination can have a devastating impact on mental health. But sources at the school say they don't want to cause any student any stress or anxiety, and that's why they're making their position clear. Joey's has been around for 145 years. It's always been a boys' school, and they want to keep it that way. It comes as another private school in Victoria is accused of breaching human rights. Geelong Grammar is under fire for making students sleep in tents as a punishment. According to parents, the school made some Year 9 students sleep in tents for up to 5 nights. They were also made to sit alone during recess and lunch. Now, this was a punishment after the students snuck out of their rooms to go to a local pub. One parent has told The Australian, it's cruel, inhumane and degrading. I mean, come on. I think they got off lightly, didn't they? So you get to have a night at the pub and you cop 5 nights in a tent. I think some of these parents need to toughen up. It's called discipline.
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2: Now, these guys may have missed the memo. Australia's most powerful union body is campaigning for an Indigenous voice to Parliament. Has someone told them we've been through this already? An Indigenous voice to Parliament? What year is it? It's 2026. The ACTU has made a submission.

be 70% this time or more. The ACTU also says we need to revisit celebrating the 26th of January. They say the National Day reinforces structural racism. Honestly, can they get some new material? And don't get angry about it, because the good news is the average Australian thinks these ideas are bat poo crazy and they're never going to happen. As we said yesterday, fit in or F off.

0: You're listening to Ben Fordham on 2GB, and thank you very much for doing so. Australia's least favourite driving habits have been revealed. Data shows 23% of people believe tailgating is Australia's most despised driving habit. 22% of motorists say drivers not using an indicator is their biggest pet peeve. Sitting unnecessarily in the middle or the right lane, aggressive driving and using a phone behind the wheel, they round out the top five.
1: I still call Australia home.
0: I love listening to a little bit of Peter Allen, but we do have to hear from Mark Levy at some point soon, so we'll say goodbye to Peter. And Levy is up next.
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3: There are rolling road closures in town around Hyde Park. We've had a peace walk. It's headed off from St James Station about 10 minutes back. They're heading for Market Street. Liverpool Road at Summer Hill is closed between Pembroke Street and Gower Street. We've had a truck breakdown on Spit Road, Mossman, southbound at Parowee Road. At Homebush, a B-double's popped its clogs on the Homebush Bay Drive off-ramp to the M4, and there's a few little tiny spots of Victoria Road traffic heading around Des Moines. I'm Steve Carline, 2GB.
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0: We'll get a preview of Mornings with Mark Levy in just a moment. We do have some news to share.

0: Yeah, the legendary rocker Daryl Hall has revealed he's had kidney surgery and he's now in recovery. The 79-year-old says, I recently received a kidney transplant from a very kind and generous living donor. It happened a couple of weeks ago. I'm already starting to feel better. It was, according to my doctors, a complete success. So that's good news for Daryl Hall. Mark Levy's here with me. Morning, Mark.
1: Morning to you, Benny.
0: What have you got coming up?
1: Mate, we've got an announcement made today on the Great Western Highway. You know what I'm like with a dog with a bone when I get my teeth into something. So we've got a time frame. So to the government's credit, they've lived up to their end of the bargain by coming through by the end of the month with a time frame. I would just say, though, when you're a minister of the Crown, I would have thought you front up and explain your decision-making.
0: Mm-hmm.
1: There is not one person from the New South Wales government this morning available to speak on the morning show to the people of the Blue Mountains, to Lithgow and to the Central West, knowing full well we went to Lithgow and did a community forum 5 weeks ago. Instead, the minister's phoned through to our newsroom, but the minister encountered a very good journalist who understands the area and has challenged her on a few things. So I'll share that with you after the news at 9.
0: Right. Are they afraid of Mark Levy?
1: Well, I can't explain otherwise.
0: Are you the big bad wolf?
1: Well, I just think that if they're going to make decisions, Ben, that's affecting the communities affected by the closure of the Great Western Highway, you've got to front up, mate. You can't run and hide. You've got to front up and explain your decisions.
0: And what we tend to find is the more they run, the more we chase. We'll be listening after 9. What are you doing? Are you having a little bit of time off?
1: I've got a couple of weeks off, yeah. Looking forward to it.
0: What are you going to get up to?
1: Well, second week I've got to call Origin, so I'll be sniffing around, but a couple of long lunches.
0: Beautiful.
1: Put the feet up.
0: Beautiful.
1: Maybe come over and visit Roger the dog.
0: Let's do that. You could bring Kevin the cat over to see Roger the dog. Do you like Hall and Oates? You
1: I love
0: a Hall and Oates guy?
1: Love it.
0: Do you want to hear another great tune from these guys?
1: Please.
0: Just so you've got something nice to walk out to as
1: you're
0: leaving the studio. You have a good one and I'll catch you in a couple of
1: weeks.
0: You
1: too, buddy.
0: There's Mark Levy. And good news, Daryl Hall is okay after undergoing an organ transplant. And we're told that he will be returning to the stage. He says there will be more music and there will be more shows.

0: 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It's 10 to 9 and Red Energy will help you with all of your power needs. 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Phone them now. They're open. 131806. And congratulations to Rick. You've won the $500 prize from our friends at Harvey Norman. And the giveaways don't end there.
1: TGB's end of financial year bonus.
0: Now's the time to call the prize line. It's the second giveaway this morning in 2GB's end of financial year bonus. If you've got the four code words, phone the prize line now. 1-300-722-873. When we're back, we've got news about a teenager who was accused of trying to kill Peter Dutton. And there's a study out today on beer.
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3: Around town or in town, anywhere around Hyde Park, eyes open, we've got rolling road closures. North on the M1, crews are currently helping a vehicle with a flat tyre near the Barara onload. A breakdown on the Princes Motorway heading up Mount Ousley in the normal spot there at New Mount Pleasant Road. Liverpool Road at Summer Hill remains closed between Pembroke Street and Gower Street. A whole series of minor slow spots on King George's Road and Robert Road through Greenacre. I'm Steve Carline on Sydney's 2GB.
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0: It's 5 to 9. A teenager's been found not guilty of trying to kill Peter Dutton. The 17-year-old has been on trial after being accused of plotting to assassinate the former opposition leader. He'd been charged with one count of preparing a terror act. In 2024, he allegedly planned to plant bombs at a public rally in Brisbane. And police allege he spent months researching different types of bombs. At one point he Googled, "Where is Peter Dutton located?" He'd also written about his plans and told a school friend who eventually reported him to the authorities. His defence team have argued he did not really intend to commit terror acts. Barrister Laura Rees has urged the jury to consider his mental health, calling him a troubled kid with dark humour. He's now been found not guilty. The jury took a day and a half to reach their verdict. His mum cried as they read out not guilty. And the teenager's identity has not been revealed due to his age. Peter's online. He wants to win a grand. Hi, Peter.
14: G'day, Ben. How are you, mate?
0: Good, mate. I'll make it really easy for you. You give me four code words and I'll give you $1,000.
14: Oh, yes. We did speak a few years ago when I got postcode bingo with you. You got me out of the shower in my birthday suit and I was the guy with the old Tarago with the leaking radiator.
0: Okay, none of those are the four code words, so you lose, I'm afraid.
14: No, the treat, it's treat, bonus, jackpot and Fordham.
0: You've got it, you've got it. And tell me, have you got...
14: Oh, wonderful, Ben.
0: Have you got clothes on at the moment? Because I know last time we spoke you were naked.
14: That's right. No, I'm in my jammers at the moment.
0: Okay, good. I'm glad that we've learned our lesson from last time, mate. Congratulations. You win the $1,000. Now, there's a shift happening on beer. Mid-strength is on track to overtake full strength. According to a new report, full-strength beer remains the number one seller. It's now predicted mid-strength beer will claim the top spot within 2 years. I'm not at all surprised by that because I notice how often people come into the pub and say, have you got a mid-strength? So mid-strength is going to overtake full strength within 2 years. The report reveals that beer has bounced back to its pre-pandemic share of the liquor market. Good news for beer. And what about this? Gen Z and younger millennial women are discovering beer at a higher rate than their male counterparts. So the girls like a beer. And look, that's always been the case that some have, but... I mean, the traditional stereotype is that women are more inclined to have a champagne or a wine or a gin or a vodka and the blokes drink beer. But then again, a lot of blokes aren't drinking beer these days either. You have a look at the rugby league players. You'll never see any of them drinking a beer. They're all on the vodka, lime and sodas because it's better for your waistline. And there's also been a bit of a shift on the international scale when it comes to the beers from overseas that we like to drink. Japanese beers have passed Mexican ones as the top sellers down under.

0: Thank you, Slim. And just a final word on Karl Stefanovic. Pete says, just to stick it to them, everyone should go online and vote for Karl Stefanovic to win the Logie. It's free, and it would be great if we could get him the win. Pete, thank you very much for the message. Highlights of the show on 2GB.com. I'm taking a little break, and I'm going to be hanging out with the family while they're on school holidays. I want to say thank you to Sienna Williams, Lucy Borg, Riley Mullins, Maddie Warden, Camilla Bailey, Darcy Richardson, Will Jeffries, Mark Churches, and Kitty Masters, and to everyone in the newsroom as well, Jack Hahn for helping out today, and Steve Carline on the traffic. And I want to particularly say, make sure you're tuned in next week for James Willis. James is looking after the show while I'm taking a break, so just make sure you keep on listening and keep those calls coming. Have a great weekend, and go the Socceroos!
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2: It's 9 o'clock. Good morning. I'm Madeline McNeil. The actions of police are under investigation after a man was shot in Sydney's southwest. Officers were responding to a concern for welfare report at a Fairfield unit block. They say they attempted to speak with the man before he ran at them. One of the officers then shot him in the arm and torso. Assistant Commissioner Brett McFadden says the officers were standing on a narrow balcony when the incident unfolded.
3: The charging was towards a young female officer who was going backwards. And at that stage, she has discharged her firearm, hitting the 27-year-old male.
2: A woman has been found dead at an aged care home in the city's west. The 84-year-old's body was found inside a building at the Rooty Hill site overnight. A 53-year-old female, believed to be known to the older woman, is in custody. Nine Entertainment has confirmed Karl Stefanovic is leaving the business amid the fallout from an interview with a violent far-right influencer on his independent podcast. His guest, British activist Tommy Robinson, has previously been convicted of assaults and harassment and was previously banned from social media platforms for calling for racially motivated violence. Another $20 million is being rolled out to support businesses affected by the closure of the Great Western Highway. The key road's been closed at Victoria Pass for more than 3 months. The contract to repair it has now been awarded, but it's expected to be another year before it reopens. Roads Minister Jenny Aitchison says additional grants will be available through the Reconstruction Authority.
4: Grants to businesses in Mount Victoria, Hartley, Little Hartley and Hartley Vale will increase from $10,000 to $25,000. And eligible businesses in Lithgow, Oberon and Blackheath will now be able to access grants of up to $10,000.
2: The federal government believes criticism of its contentious tax overhaul will dissipate as time moves on. The Greens helped Labor pass its legislation to rein in capital gains and negative gearing concessions. The government watered down some aspects of the new rules over concerns they could stifle investment. And businesses are being urged to give staff time off to watch the Socceroos match against Paraguay. The crucial game kicks off at midday and will be broadcast at live sites, including Darling Harbour's Tumbalong Park. Business Sydney spokesperson Paul Nicolau says all workers deserve a chance to cheer our side on.
5: I think this is a great way for employers to work with their employees and give them some time together to celebrate this momentous occasion.
2: Checking finance, the Dow Jones closed up 71 points. The Nasdaq has closed down 118 points. One Australian dollar is buying 69.01 US cents.
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7: In the FIFA World Cup, a stunning defeat. Germany going down to Ecuador 2-1. Here's the moment on SBS that the small South American team claimed victory.
8: Today, they were required to beat the four times champions of the world. And from behind, they did beat Germany.
7: Later today, Australia taking on Paraguay. That game kicking off at midday. New South Wales Rugby League bosses are rubbishing claims that Laurie Daly was given the Blues coaching role in a case for jobs for mates. Round 17 of the NRL continuing tonight. The Bulldogs taking on the Titans while the Roosters will battle Brisbane. Day one of the test between England and New Zealand. The Kiwis fall for 361 and a heat hazard warning has been issued ahead of this weekend's F1 in Austria. That's sport. I'm Jack Hahn.
2: It's 9:04. That's the latest news and sport.
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10: Rolling road closures in town and protesters are just getting into Castlereagh Street now from Market Street. There's a breakdown on the Prince's Motorway heading up Mount Ouseley near New Mount Pleasant Road. And east at Milperra, the M5 on-ramp there from Henry Lawson Drive, got a motorcycle crash. Homebush West, a stationary B double at the M4 on-ramp from Homebush Bay Drive, and also with the M4, a westbound breakdown near Mulgoa Road. I'm Steve Carline with live and local traffic on 2GB.
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2: Partly cloudy with showers today and light winds. A top of 18 degrees on the coast, 17 degrees in the west. Looking ahead, showers tomorrow, easing on Sunday. A shower or two Monday, Tuesday and Wednesday. Right now in town, it's 13 degrees. The same at Gosford and Penrith. It's 11 degrees at Bankstown, Campbelltown and again at Lucas Heights. I'm Madeline McNeil. There'll be more news at 10 on your news leader, Sydney's 2GB.
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13: A very good morning to you and happy Friday. It's the 26th of June. I'm Mark Levy. Welcome to Mornings as we broadcast in Sydney, Canberra and across Australia on the 2GB app. Coming up on the show today, the 12-month timeline on the reopening of the Great Western Highway, the former RBA governor who's criticising Labor's tax changes, the trade unions running a decoy for the federal government, while in sport, the Socceroos prepare to face Paraguay at the FIFA World Cup, and Cody Walker, he puts on a masterclass for the South Sydney Rabbitohs. As always, we'd love to hear from you this morning. The number to call, 131873. You can email me at 2gb.com and you can text me 0460 873 873. And before we get into it, that all-important weather forecast, rain, hail or shine, NRMA will be here to help when unexpected weather comes your way. NRMA Insurance, a help company. We're in for some more showers today with tops of 18 in the city, 17 in the west. That wet weather will hang around across the weekend, while in Canberra, a partly cloudy day for the nation's capital, reaching a high of 14. 14 degrees. Well, have you booked in a long lunch? Have you told the boss you need a couple of hours off work? Because D-Day has arrived for the Socceroos as they attempt to make it through to the knockout stage of the FIFA World Cup. Make sure you're near a TV at midday as Australia takes on Paraguay. The equation, well, it's pretty simple for the Aussies. They need to win or draw to make it through. The pubs and clubs will no doubt be packed for the big game at midday. We've also got live sites being set up right across Sydney, and all the TV monitors in the studio here just popped up with vision from Federation Square in Melbourne, Tumbalong Park at Darling Harbour. The crowds are building, so let's get behind the Socceroos and cheer them on at the World Cup, and you'll be able to see it all, of course, unfold on SBS, and we'll keep you across the other scores throughout the morning. In the meantime, hallelujah, we've got an update on the closure of the Great Western Highway. To the government's credit, in New South Wales, they promised by the end of the month they'd be able to provide us with a timeline, and they've done that. So let me share with you the media release that came through this morning from the Roads Minister, Jenny Aitchison, the Minister for Regional New South Wales, Tara Moriarty, and the Minister for Small Business, Janelle Saffin. It says this: the New South Wales Government is today providing certainty for communities impacted by the closure of the highway at Victoria Pass, announcing the successful contractor to deliver a new, more durable crossing at Mitchell's Causeway, with major construction to begin in July and the road expected to reopen in the second quarter of next year. The government is also announcing an expanded package of support for local businesses affected by the closure. Now, it says that following an accelerated procurement process, Seymour White has been selected to construct a new crossing that will restore the connection between the mountains and Central West while improving its long-term resilience. The investigations confirmed the bedrock beneath Mitchell's Causeway remains stable, enabling a design that builds on the existing crossing rather than replacing it entirely. The new crossing will see a bridge structure built over the existing Mitchell's Causeway, supported by deep piles anchored to the stable bedrock below. The new structure will sit above, but independently, of the convict-built causeway, which will be stabilised as part of the work. It will be capable of accommodating an additional lane in the future, and major construction will begin as soon as possible in July. It goes on to talk about additional support for small businesses, which is, again, good news. The government is today announcing an additional $20 million funding package, which will increase the financial support available to small businesses most acutely affected and expand the number of businesses eligible for this financial assistance. The package includes increasing the grant amount available to small businesses experiencing financial hardship in Mount Victoria, Hartley, Little Hartley and Hartley Vale from $10,000 up to $25,000, expanding support to eligible businesses experiencing financial hardship to a wider area, including suburbs in Lithgow, Oberon and Blackheath, for grants up to $10,000. And then one of the last paragraphs in this media release says the government is also working with organisers of major upcoming events in the region to minimise the impacts of the closure while construction of the new crossing is underway. Well, firstly, this is good news. We've got a time frame, and we've also got some more money for businesses. Here are my concerns, though. Nowhere in this media release does it talk about how much this is going to cost. Nowhere in this media release does it talk about the fact that potentially these construction crews will be working 24/7. It doesn't reference some of the challenges that they're going to face, potential bushfires, colder nights, ice, all that sort of thing, potential snow. And again, I would come back to the monetary amounts, given that this road will be closed from start to finish, if we're to go off the timeline today, for what, 18 months? So in 18 months, the best the New South Wales government can do for businesses in Mount Victoria, Hartley, Little Hartley, Hartley Vale, is $25,000. And then for the wider area, $10,000. All because the current government and previous governments didn't do anything with a convict bridge built in the 1830s. Again, I think it's a drop in the ocean. Now, the Minister's office put out a press release this morning. This just goes to show what a shit show this has become. Excuse my French. But on the right-hand side of the media release, it's got the comments. You know, it references here, Oh, they won't be all eligible, so you'll need to omit the word or drop the 1900 reference. Suggest not using 1900 figure. You scroll down the page even further, and it talks about, the $20 million that it's been outlaid for the rescue package and support package. This is the maximum biz number in the area, not how many eligible for assistance. So the whole thing is just a farce. The whole thing has become a farce. And the other point I would make, and I said it to Ben this morning, you know, ladies and gentlemen, that for the last 3 months, I have spent a lot of my time dedicated to this issue because I understand the seriousness of it and I understand the impact that this is having on not only the mountains, but the Central West. We took this show to the Lithgow Workies, where we held a community forum. 200 people in the room. We spoke to business owners, people who were in tears. They gave me a hug to say, Mark, thank you for caring. Thank you for listening. So with that said, would you not think that a member of the New South Wales government would join me on this show today to answer questions? You would think the Roads Minister, Jenny Aitchison, would make herself available. You would think Josh Murray from Transport New South Wales would make himself available. You would think Janelle Saffin would make herself available to talk to me on this program, but not to me, to you, to the people who are affected by the closure of the Great Western Highway. But you know what we've been told? Sorry, no one's doing live interviews. Excuse me? Excuse me? Well, after my coverage of the problems facing those in the Central West, you would think Minister Aitchison in particular would be prepared to come on this program, explain the decision, explain the cost, explain the timeline, and at least apologise to those people for the issues that it's caused them. Well, you know what she's done today? Rather than join me, and I've been in the office since 4:30 this morning, she's going to be sitting in a car for 2.5 hours to get up to Victoria Pass to hold a press conference at 10:30. I don't know why she can't speak to me, but you know what she's done? She's called through to our newsroom to offer up the 15-second grab you'll hear in the news, knowing full well that she'll just get on the phone and offer up some sort of recorded piece and they can play that in the news. Beautiful. The minister's voice has been heard across the airwaves. Well, she was in for a rude shock this morning because one of our brilliant journalists in the newsroom, Toby Goff, knows a bit about the struggles of those who rely on the Great Western Highway. He's a regular user of the road, and he asked the minister about the timeline of the repair.
4: Look, we're confident that this will be completed by quarter two next year, so that would be in that quarter between April and June. We are working very hard, obviously, with the Alliance contractor to try and bring that forward as quickly as possible.
13: So far, for the period of that work, the government is offering grants of up to $25,000, something that Toby in our newsroom pushed the minister on.
14: Do you reckon communities would still feel that $25,000 is enough?
4: Look, we have always said that we will work to support the community in the appropriate way. Minister Saffin had said at the beginning that with the original package that if it was warranted, she would increase it. What we want people here to focus on is those other campaigns that have been run through councils, talking about other ways to the west, really encouraging people to take different routes. We're working and continuing to work with our local members, with the local government in that region to help the communities there, and we'll also continue to work with business.
13: What? So she wants us to focus on the work being done with councils, the money they're spending on ad campaigns to convince people to travel on a road or a diversion that they don't feel safe on. And then there's this from the interview this morning in the newsroom.
14: Would you or would you not be ruling out further financial relief moving forward from here, given the fact that this will take pretty much another year?
4: Look, my sole focus here is on getting that road reconnected. That's, you know, my responsibility as the Minister for Roads. I know that the Minister for Small Business and Minister for Recovery will continue to be working with communities and businesses on the way forward for them. We have been very clear all the way along that we want to support the community as much as possible. Those conversations will continue.
13: Now, look, I understand that Ms Aitchison is the Minister for Roads, but people in this region don't want buck passing. They want the Minister for this road to have their back. And refusing to even entertain the idea that more money is on the way is disgusting. She should be saying she's pushing for more money, not telling us that it's not her job to help the people of Lithgow and the surrounds. And to the Minister, you're probably listening to me in your car at the moment on the way up to Victoria Pass. The fact that you can't join me on this program, knowing full well that you report to the people of New South Wales, not me, not the 2GB morning show, but the people up in the mountains, the fact that you can't get on the phone and talk to me this morning, you should hang your head in shame. It's a gutless response from a minister who is completely out of her depth. You can have your say this morning on 131873. Fair dinkum. We've got a New South Wales government that's happy to stand there and make announcements and cut ribbons, but when it comes time to face the tough questions and explain to the people of New South Wales what's going on, you run and hide. You run and hide. It's pathetic. Absolutely pathetic. So that's what's happening with the Great Western Highway. Unbelievable. Now, from the mountains, let's go down to Canberra. Jeez, what about the backslapping yesterday from the government, the Albanese government? This has just become embarrassing in itself, and it flies in the face of the widespread criticism of Labor's controversial tax changes. I was at a lunch down at the Cronulla RSL yesterday. There was a room full of about 120 people from all walks of life, former footballers, Olympians, businessmen, knockabouts, retirees. You know what they said? They all said the same thing. Mark, this is the worst government since Federation. They're Labor liars, and they don't give a stuff about older Australians who have worked hard to create a nest egg. You know, they've set themselves up for an enjoyable retirement. They don't want to be a burden on the government, but they're the ones who are being targeted. It's wrong. It's wrong. Well, guess what happened in Canberra last night when Labor's tax changes passed the Parliament? There was a chorus of cheers and applause from both chambers. The arrogance is breathtaking. The mismanagement is laughable, and this Prime Minister has got to go. Fancy celebrating controversial tax reforms, which will restrict negative gearing to new builds and remove the 50% capital gains tax discount from July of 2027. Anthony Albanese wouldn't have a clue. Labor has already been forced to change them twice, and the government's done it again by tweaking its policy to ensure grandfathered negative gearing and CGT benefits are not scrapped in the event of divorce or the death of a spouse. Now, the point I'd make is this. If, as a government, you're intent on making the biggest changes to the tax system in decades, you've got to get it right from the start. It's just another case of Albo and Jimbo knows best. That's despite some of the smartest economic minds in the country all slamming the changes. I note the former RBA Governor Philip Lowe's on the front page of the Australian Today warning the controversial taxes on capital gains outside property are a recipe for failure. Lending giant Mark Burris is also speaking out in the Telegraph. The Yellow Brick Road Executive Chairman says the Labor Greens deal to ban self-managed super funds from borrowing to buy investment properties would only hurt ordinary, hard-working Aussies. Mr. Burris is warning that people are now quitting the country to invest their money elsewhere. So it begs the question, why would the government make these changes and why would they celebrate them passing the Parliament? I'll tell you why, because they're completely detached from reality. They sit in their Canberra bubble, high-fiving each other over a victory that strips away the exact tools everyday people use to build financial independence. They call it fairness, they call it tax reform, but let's call it for what it really is, a direct raid on the Australian dream. Next time Albo and Jimbo want to pat themselves on the back, you know what they should do? Go and step into a local RSL like the one I was at yesterday. They won't find anyone cheering there. They'll just find hard-working Australians wondering why their government has turned against them. So that's what's happening there. While we're talking about all of this, you know, they're copping plenty of heat, right, the government, over these tax changes. And when it comes to Labor, the trade unions are never far away. And I note today the ACTU is running a decoy to take some of the heat off the government and its controversial tax changes. Now, when you're under the pump, political parties love floating other ideas to take the focus away from the drama. So Labor's enlisted the help of their union mates. Noah Yim and Paige Taylor are reporting in the Oz today that the unions have broken with the Prime Minister Anthony Albanese's decree that the Labor movement move on from the failed Indigenous voice, declaring a legislated or constitutional Aboriginal decision-making body is vital to ending racism in Australia. Yep, let's shift the focus away from the tax changes and back onto racism. They must think we're stupid. It's been less than 3 years since the referendum was voted down by 60% of the country in every single state. So here's a reality check for the unions, and I reckon their members are saying the same thing. The Australian public isn't suffering from short-term memory loss. People are worried about their mortgage rates, their grocery bills, and their take-home pay. Trying to resurrect the settled multi-million dollar referendum debate just to shift the news cycle isn't just cynical, it's out of touch. We all saw through it 3 years ago, and we can see through it right now. So I just read that today and I thought, oh, here we go. Trying to take the focus away from the controversial tax changes. Unbelievable. We'll have a look at some comments overnight on Sky News from a Middle East strategic affairs expert by the name of Amjad Taha. He was interviewed by Peter Credlin around Australia. He's suggesting that we're sleepwalking towards a surge in extremism. And he's urging Australia to wake up before it's too late. And it comes off the back of those comments from the ASIO director, Mike Burgess, earlier this week. Ben's been talking about Karl Stefanovic this morning. It's taken another twist this morning. The story goes that, you know, he didn't get a chance to say goodbye to the viewers on today, but he's addressed his fans this morning on his new medium of choice, YouTube. He said, "Hey guys, some week, eh? I'm free, truly independent. I didn't get the chance to thank my free-to-air audience for 21 great years, so thank you for riding the ups and the downs." There's a lot of support for Karl Stefanovic, and I just hate the idea of this cancel culture that we seem to be living in at the moment. Just because you speak to somebody who might be, let's say, controversial, that doesn't mean you should be taken off air. So the whole thing's been a mess, but Karl's addressed that online this morning. A few other stories to touch on off the top of the show. Kelly Sloan, she quoted the American rapper Eminem in her budget reply speech. I had a little chuckle at that, but she's virtually spruiking a pro-business agenda based around significant payroll tax cuts for New South Wales. You've probably seen the vision coming out of Venezuela. They're suffering through the aftermath of its strongest earthquake in over a century. 188 people have been confirmed dead. There are reports 10,000 people could still be missing. So we'll keep an eye on that throughout the morning and any developments. And I think the story of the day goes to the International Olympic Committee. Jacqueline Magnay is reporting nearly 100 members gathered at the IOC headquarters to make a range of decisions. And as you know, one of the big talking points in the lead up to the Brisbane Olympics in 2032 is the Fitzroy River, because we've got crocodiles in the river. Well, apparently one of the IOC delegates was seeking a reassurance about the safety of the athletes, with this Olympic official asking the question, "So crocodiles, they'll be behind fences, won't they?" when he was told wildlife officers would have to scout the area before the competition begins, the IOC official shook his head and murmured, "If an athlete was to get bitten, it would be the end of the games." Saltwater crocodiles behind fences, that'll do me. I got a great chuckle out of that story in the Australian today. Now we turn to sport. Of course, the Ageing Well Expo's on at the moment at the Sydney Showground. You can head out there and have a look at it. The Origin jumpers are up for grabs this weekend in a big round of rugby league. Last night, Cody Walker, he was brilliant for South Sydney. They beat the Parramatta Eels 32-12. The Gold Coast Titans at home to Canterbury tonight from 6 o'clock. And the continuous call team to cover the game between the Brisbane Broncos and the Roosters from Suncorp Stadium. I mentioned the Socceroos taking on Paraguay at midday. We'll keep you across the other scores coming through throughout the morning. In fact, let me have a look at them right now. Earlier we had, at the moment I should say, Netherlands taking on Tunisia. Netherlands up 2-0 in that game. Japan and Sweden midway through the first half, nil all in that game. So we'll keep an eye on the World Cup scores for you. The Brisbane Lions knocked over the Swans by 43 points last night in the AFL at the Gabba. The Giants on the road tonight taking on Hawthorn at the MCG. A big cricket game for the T20 Women's World Cup side on Sunday night against India. And we'll check in with the boys from Better to run through the football tips, and a winner on the races tomorrow with the Sydney meeting at Rose Hill, and Abounding to run the favourite in the Tafts Tiara at Eagle Farm. So there's plenty for us to get through this morning. If you've got an opinion to share, story to tell, something to report, the number to call 131873. You can email me at 2gb.com or you can text me 0460 873 873. You're with Mark Levy as we broadcast on 2GB in Sydney through the 2GB app and via network stations right across the country. That number. Good morning, Mark. It's good the government announces a timeline, but we all know that means nothing. Timelines always blow out along with the budget. That's in relation to the Great Western Highway. Well, look, the first point I want to make very, very clear is the The government told me from day one that they were going to give me a timeline by the end of this month. Okay, so for that, tick. But at the same time, when there are relevant questions that need answering, you as the minister need to front up and answer those questions. You can't just call through to the 2GB newsroom and think, oh, well, box ticked, all good, I'll hear my name and hear my voice on 2GB, my job's done. No, it's not. The people of New South Wales are entitled to know what it's going to cost, how long it's going to take, are they going to work 24/7, and whether the government is going to find any more money, because I've already got business owners texting me right now saying, Mark, what, $25,000 only for those towns? What about me? I'm a business in Lithgow. We spoke to a business owner who's been forced to close his doors, the mower shop. $10,000 for an 18-month closure of the Great Western Highway? They can do better than that. 131873, the number. Mark, Minister Aitchison is a sad disappointment. It appears she doesn't have the backbone to face us. Blue Mountains residents and 2GB listeners. I'd really like her to go into your studio and speak to your listeners. Sadly, Chris Minns and his ministers are no different from Anthony Albanese and the government. From Annette. Good morning, Mark. Jenny Aitchison is my local state MP. I can tell you she is, in my opinion, totally useless and out of her depth. Where in opposition, she was critical of the former LNP government on any and every issue. Now in government, she's silent on the same issues she used to be vocal about. Jenny doesn't like being challenged on anything. Well, Michael, the challenge is there. If she wants to call through, she's more than welcome to. It's right on 9:30.
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16: Morning, Levy. Now, rolling road closures in town are pretty much at the end. Protest marches into Belmore Park now. At Summer Hill, Liverpool Road has a section closed between Pembroke and Gower Streets. And at Schofields, there's an east-facing crash on Schofields Road after Boundary Road and a crash at Kellyville Ridge on Vinegar Hill Road. At Homebush West, a B-double breakdown at the Homebush Bay Drive off-ramp to the M4 and lights are flashing. New Canterbury Road at Constitution Road at Dulwich Hill.
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13: Well, the board's gone into meltdown this morning in relation to the Great Western Highway, an issue that we've been all over for the last 3 months. I expressed my disappointment off the top of the show and to Ben this morning that no one from the New South Wales government is available to speak to me and in turn the people affected by the closure of the Great Western Highway. Well, you wouldn't believe it. The Roads Minister, Jenny Aitchison, she's on the line. Minister, good morning to you.
4: Good morning, Mark.
13: So you're heading up to Victoria Pass to make an announcement. First and foremost, I will give you some credit. You told me from day one that hopefully by the end of this month you'll be able to provide these people with a timeline. We now have that timeline. So when do you expect Victoria Pass and the Great Western Highway to be reopened?
4: So the full reopening will be completed by the second quarter of next year, so in just under a year's time. And of course, we're going to be working with the contractors, Seymour White and Transport for New South Wales, in an alliance contract. So they'll be working side by side together to get it done as quickly as possible. If there's any opportunities to speed that up, we'll take them. But of course, we've got to make sure that it's safe and it's going to be work that is quality work and will provide for a future expansion.
13: So have we got construction starting today, Minister? If not, why not?
4: Look, there's a bit of rain up where I am right now on the way through. So I know that the teams have been mobilising equipment. They've already got some equipment on the site. They'll continue some of that geotechnical work as they go, and they will ramp up over the next couple of weeks. But they have been working on this project through that procurement process over the last 5 or 6 weeks. So we've been working every single day, every single one of those 109 days since the full closure to get to where we are now. It's been the quickest procurement we've seen in this kind of work, partly because we're doing it on the same alignment. We don't have to go through a lot of environmental approvals because it already is a roadway. And Minister Saffin, the Minister for Recovery, has helped us in getting those approvals streamlined through her role as Recovery Minister as well.
13: Are you concerned, Minister, you just touched on rain delaying things. Are you concerned that with the added addition of snow, potential bushfires or hazard reduction burns later in the year, that this timeline could blow out beyond the 12 months that you've announced this morning?
4: Look, we're confident that we can do it within the 12 months. We have allowed for some contingency. Obviously, you can never guarantee that because, you know, we don't know what's ahead of us. But the reality is we wanted to give people the time frame that we think we can get it done in, and that's what we'll all be working to. The team that are doing it at Seymour White have done a lot of work in the area. They've also worked on major projects like the Sydney Gateway and the M12 and the M1 to Raymond Terrace. They've got that one going. It's over a year ahead of schedule. So I do have confidence in the team, and I know the transport team have been working like Trojans to get this work done as well. A lot of the work that people is going on now, people can't see it because it's design work. It's, you know, taking samples and then getting them tested. But as we ramp up over the next couple of weeks, then people will start to see more people out there working on it.
13: Are these crews going to be working 24/7, or are we going to fall back into the union trap of, oh, it's too hot, you can't work, it's too cold, you can't work? Because, as you know, Minister, this is a vitally important stretch of road, and this needs to be done relatively quickly. So what's this time frame going to look like, and how rigorous will the work be done? Will it be 24/7? Will they have weekends off? You tell me.
4: No, look, they're going to be working 24/7. That's their hope. Obviously, if it's dangerous, if it is a, you know, condition that they can't do it, they won't be there. But that is their plan. I spoke to Seymour White last night, and they have assured me they will be working at every single possible hour to get this work done.
13: What about the cost? What's this going to cost the people of New South Wales?
4: So with the cost, because it's an alliance project, there's incentives in there for, you know, milestones throughout the project. We know that there will be things that we haven't been able to prepare in terms of costing. So we haven't got that, but that will be reported as we go, as costs become clear and they've been paid, but we haven't got an overall figure that we can give out at this stage because we know there are still a lot of contingencies that have got to happen.
13: So hang on. So, Minister, you've agreed to this, what, with no cost?
4: No, there's an arrangement with the contractors and with Transport for New South Wales that will work through. There is money in the budget. There's always been money in the budget for this. It was called out in the regional budget statements on page 31 that we were in that procurement process. As we go through, because this is an unusual kind of contract, it's one where Transport is working side by side with a contractor. They will be hitting milestones. We'll be paying them as we go for those milestones. There may be incentives for them. There may be additional costs depending on...
13: All right. I had a look at the budget paper. So there's this $1.1 billion war chest, right, that the Treasurer outlined that's the money from which this road is going to be fixed. Can you give me a vague idea on a cost or none at all?
4: Look, I'm really not in a position to say that at this stage, Mark.
13: Don't the people of New South Wales, aren't they entitled to that answer? I mean, we're the ones that have to pay for this. We're surely entitled to know how much it's going to cost.
4: Yeah, and they will know how much it's cost as we go through in that. But we've been very clear. We want this work done. The Premier and I have both said this isn't a question about cost. We're not squibbing on the people of the Central West who rely on this to get through.
13: Is it going to cost more than $1.1 billion, the war chest that's been set aside?
4: No.
13: What confuses me here, Minister, is, and I'll ask the question, is this a licence for Seymour White to charge the taxpayer indefinitely?
4: Absolutely not. And what we're doing is having them working side by side with Transport for New South Wales. So what will happen is if there are challenges on the project, they'll have a direct line to government to get those resolved, whether it might be any kind of contingency issues that they come up against. This will be a very closely managed contract. This is a delivery partner that has worked with the New South Wales government on some of our most significant road projects. They have come in on time, in fact, well ahead of time on other projects. We have high expectations of them, as we do of all our contractors, and we're going to be working with them to get the best value for the taxpayer. And that will be, all of that will be reported in the fullness of time.
13: Is this going to cost more than the planned tunnel from Blackheath to Little Hartley that the Minns government put on hold?
4: No.
13: Yes, no?
4: No.
13: Onto the funding for businesses. I've had a lot of reaction from business owners this morning. You're extending it from $10,000 to $25,000 for those experiencing financial hardship in Mount Victoria, Hartley, Little Hartley and Hartley Vow. The wider area, there'll be support of $10,000 for businesses in Lithgow, Oberon and Blackheath. $25,000 for those affected business owners for what, an 18-month closure of a road, a critical highway. Is that the best we can do?
4: So Janelle Saffin, as Minister for Small Business and Recovery, has been working really hard. She said initially when the $3 million package was put out that it was a modest start and there would be more. She's now come up with $20 million. That's also an addition, we have to remember, to additional bus services, additional rail, the extra $50 million that we're spending on the detour route, of which we're close to about halfway through that money. We put out an additional 30,000 tonnes of asphalt to ensure that people can still get through.
13: But they can't, Minister. That they're closing their doors. I've spoken to business owners regularly on this program, a mower shop in Lithgow closed.

0: make sure that every single avenue we have to speed that up happens. But in addition to that, having those detour routes there, which are providing access, of course, there's going to be instances where, like long weekends, it is difficult. We're going to be trying to assist as much as possible, as we have with all of the personnel, the tow trucks around the sites, the signage, all of that work we are doing. And to be honest, that's, you know, as a business operator myself, before I came into Parliament, that's the help you want, the practical help that ensures the road remains open, the detour as long as possible, and as, and you know, if there are snarls, that we get on top of them really quickly, and that's what we're doing.
1: If you cared, Minister, wouldn't you have been out there over the last 3 months meeting with business owners, holding community forums, talking to them? I took this program up there and had 200 people in the room. They were all saying, where's the Roads Minister? Where's the Acting Roads Minister? Where's the Premier? Does the government that you form a part of give a damn about the people west of the Nepean River?
0: Look, we certainly do, Mark. And, you know, I'm someone who's lived in regional New South Wales most of my life, and I definitely do. I've been in small business. I understand those concerns. We really know people have been doing it tough. That's why we've had transport and the recovery people and Small Business Commissioner out there talking to committees. This package has come through the consultation that the government's had from all of those people. And I'm sorry that I couldn't come on your show before. My first grandson was born and that week, and I had committed 6 months earlier to go and see my family in that week. And I'm sorry that that didn't work out to be on your program. And Janelle Saffin, as Minister for the Government, came out and, you know, with that package as well to talk to people. And she's been talking to everyone as well. We try to do these things, you know. I work every single day, and when I've made a commitment to my family that I'm going to be there 6 months beforehand, I'm sorry I had to keep that.
1: Let me squeeze one more in, and I thank you for calling through. I was disappointed when I was told you're unavailable, so to your credit, you've called through, and I thank you for that.
0: Yes. Apologies again for that too, Mark. I've been meeting with people already this morning on the way through.
1: No worries.
0: Let me
1: ask you this one just before you go. Many people who use the Great Western Highway also say it's a matter of when, not if, someone dies on the detour that is currently set up. Is that a concern for you as the Roads Minister of New South Wales?
0: Mark, I'm concerned about every single death on our roads. Someone dies on our roads in New South Wales every day. Now, it's less than died a decade ago, but it's still not good enough. We don't want anyone to die. So we are constantly trying to improve our roads. That's why we've made that investment of $50 million. We've got a lot of police enforcement in there. We are asking people to take responsibility. We know that when black ice is around, whether it's on the path or on the detour, it's dangerous. People have to drive to conditions, and we really need them to take some personal responsibility here. But we are doing everything we can with, you know, that additional enforcement through police, with better signage, with improving the friction on the surface, and also widening the road. So we're doing everything we can, but I take that very, very seriously, and everything we can do, we are doing.
1: All right. Well, let's keep in touch, because this is a direct line to the people affected by all of this. Thank you for calling through, and you've got to get up there for a press conference. I appreciate your time.
0: Yep. I appreciate your time too. Thanks, Mark. And thanks for keeping people informed on this. And as I've always said, when I've got new news, like this was signed off last night, out here this morning, give people the news, and we will continue to do all those updates.
1: Thanks, Jenny. Jenny Aitchison, the Roads Minister in New South Wales, 9:45.
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6: I wanted to spend a bit of time with the Minister who surprisingly called through after we were told she was unavailable, so thank you for that. To those people online, I'll get your call straight out of the news at 10 o'clock because I want to give everybody a chance to have their say. Jenny Aitchison sounded nervous. Maybe she doesn't believe what she's saying. Morning, Mark. Great Western Highway cost. It's only a rort if you're not involved. Mark, it's another snowy mountain scheme. It's an open-ended check. Mark, I wouldn't get work done at my home without a quote. So why is the government doing this work without an estimated cost? Mark, you should ask Jenny or Chris Minns that if for some reason their livelihood was taken away, could they survive for 18 months on $30,000? And there's a few other people saying here, Mark, if it wasn't for you driving this, we wouldn't have got anywhere. Well, that's my job. And I said here I'd fight for you and fight for affected communities who are being dudded. And I maintain the people of the mountains, Lithgow and the Central West are being dudded by this Minns Labor government in New South Wales. Premier, you've got to go over the mountains. You can't just govern for the people of Sydney. It's 9 to 10.
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7: Just running with your theme there, Mark. Anyone who has to divert from the Great Western Highway at Mount Victoria, there's a truck breakdown near Lithgow on Chifley Road at Clarence. Spit Road Mossman has a truck breakdown south near Spit Bridge, and a B-double at Homebush West has been cooling his heels for the last few hours. That's affecting eastbound traffic at the M4 on-ramp from Homebush Bay Drive. Got traffic lights flashing at Dulwich Hill, intersection of New Canterbury Road at Constitution Road. I'm Steve Carline on your traffic leader. 2GB.
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6: Yeah, there's a lot of people getting in touch, the cost of this. Mark, the Road Minister wouldn't have a clue of the cost of construction, and it's a disgrace to say what the project wouldn't cost. Mark, when I get a quote for something, I want the final price, and maybe it might be a bit more if they come into trouble, but to not get a ballpark figure is ridiculous. They've just been handed an open checkbook. Well, that's exactly why I wanted to challenge the Minister on that. And on the timeline, now, Mark, there's roadwork near Camden, which has to be finished in March, or was to be finished in March. Nothing as complex as the Great Western Highway. They're still working on it. Nowhere near finished, from Robin. Well, the Minister pointed to the rain that's up there at the moment, delaying things. Well, gee whiz, I really hope that it's 12 months. But if it does blow out, it's just more pain for these affected communities in the mountains and the Central West, 4.5 to 10.
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12: 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A place for stories, for connection, to celebrate where we are and remember where we came from.
13: We'll get to all of your calls and some local reaction on this announcement re the Great Western Highway. A really special chat for you in the final hour as well. Mark Hutchings is a name that'll be familiar to you. A former senior police officer and the boss of New South Wales Maritime. Well, Mark's retiring in the next few days. After decades in the public service, and geez, he's got some stories to share. So we'll catch up with Mark in the last hour of the program and celebrate his decorated career and say thank you for his service to the people of New South Wales. A break for some news, back with plenty more.
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14: It's 10 o'clock. Good morning. I'm Madeline McNeil. The Roads Minister is backing a new $20 million support package for businesses affected by the Great Western Highway closure as business owners brace for another 12 months of reduced trade. Engineering firm Seymour White has been awarded the contract to repair the road at Victoria Pass, but it's expected to take another year to complete. Minister Jenny Aitchison has told Mark Levy the support package was created following talks with local operators.
15: That's also an addition we have to remember to additional bus services, additional rail, the extra $50 million that we're spending on the detour route, of which we're close to about halfway through that money. We put out an additional 30,000 tonnes of asphalt to ensure that people can still get through.
14: A body has been found in the search for a Sydney mother allegedly kidnapped and murdered by her son. The 58-year-old was reported missing after failing to return home from Winston Hills 2.5 weeks ago. Her body's been discovered in bushland near Mount Toma in the Blue Mountains. Her 34-year-old son's been charged with her murder and remains before the courts. A critical incident investigation has been launched after a man was shot by police in Sydney's southwest. Three officers were responding to a concern for welfare report at Fairfield when the incident unfolded. It's understood the man ran at police before one of them opened fire, hitting him in the arm and torso. The Albanese government believes criticism of its contentious tax overhaul will dissipate as time moves on. The Greens helped Labor pass its legislation to rein in capital gains and negative gearing concessions. The government was still forced to make some changes to avoid unintended consequences.